0: appeals court says the Pentagon cannot block transgender troops from serving in the military.
1: A divided three-judge panel on the D.C. appeals court upheld a lower judge's ruling that President Trump's executive order preventing transgender troops from serving in the military likely violates their constitutional rights. The appeals court did narrow the injunction to apply only to service members still in the military, but not new recruits seeking to join. The Trump administration is likely to appeal to the U.S. Supreme Court. Last year, justices allowed the transgender military ban to take effect as litigation plays out.
0: Fox's Jared Halpern at the White House. 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
2: More than 100,000 power outages are reported across Alabama as severe thunderstorms march across the state. WBRC Chief Meteorologist Wes Wyatt says these storms pack a powerful punch.
3: We've got thousands without power, trees down all over the place, and these summertime storms on days like this can have quite an impact.
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16: 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I've lost 88 pounds with Awaken 180. I was type 2 diabetic and I was severely overweight. 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
38: Just before midnight on Saturday, February 19th, 2005, Danielle Imbo and her friend Richard Patrone left a crowded Philadelphia bar. The two 30-somethings planned to walk to Richard's truck and drive home, but they never made it.
39: It does not make sense. 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
38: 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The FBI called it murder for hire.
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3: 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One of them was the target. The other one was wrong place, wrong time.
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39: 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But it also could be something your son did too.
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0: June 1st marks the beginning of Pride Month. Without a single word, but you know you'll break. That is, you know, I realize a number of people don't agree with my opinion on this. But I think this whole thing, much like racial relations, I think the whole thing has become a problem in this country because of the people who made an industry out of it. Hear me out. You don't have to like it. I think you know somebody who's homo and you suspect it, but don't ask because you like that person. They're 55 and live alone, or they never bring a spouse to the company party. They live three doors over. They like the Cowboys. Is that what you said? Is that a capital C or a small C? You know what I just learned? See you next Thursday or see you next Tuesday. Had you ever heard of that? So somebody sends me, a woman sends me an email with a really, really nasty, you know, this about this nasty woman who was mouthing off to her. And then she said, see you next Tuesday. And I don't keep a calendar. I just hope everybody will remind me. Because I refuse to live off of a calendar. I realize that not everybody can do that, right? If you're a salesman, you got to make sales calls and operations guy. I'm in a position, but I feel like I have to live a Henry David Thoreau life in my own mind, right? I'm out at Walden. I'll come visit. We'll talk. I want to live in the moment. If I'm enjoying the conversation, I'll ask you to stay forever. You know, nah, I always beg people, stay a little longer. Like, I got to go to bed. No, please. If I'm not enjoying the conversation, oh, I must have another appointment. So, which rarely happens. But anyway, what was I talking about? Oh, so she said, see you next Tuesday. And I said, hey, I'm not sure I'm going to be there on Tuesday. I think I might have begged off of that like everything else. But what's next Tuesday? And she spelled it out, the letter C, you know, acronym headed down. I said, oh, my. Oh, see you next Tuesday has a coded meaning. All right. So anyway, back to it. Homos. I understand we're supposed to hate or dislike or it's sinful. I get that. Okay. All right. We're reading from the same Bible. However, there are other sins that people have that I don't feel the need to express daily my disgust for them. And I would argue, neither would you, except long time ago, and it really was a long time ago, somebody'd have a gay kid, and they'd threaten the kid, you're going to be cut out of the will, we're going to talk to you, can't come around, we're going to hate you. But eventually, they're like, yeah, it's my kid, and I love him, and we ain't going to straighten him out, literally. He wants to be homo. He wants to be homo. I'm not going to turn my back on a kid. And so that person would say, hey, let's kind of knock off the, you know, well, we don't want them to die. We're not Saudi Arabia. We're not Iran. We're not putting them, we're not dropping them off the top of a building. You don't have to like it. You don't have to condone it. You don't have to claim it's godly. Whatever. Okay. Everybody has their own. It's okay that we all have our own opinions. This is important to understand. However, what started as, hey, let's not pick on Bobby's kid. If he wants to be homo, he can be homo. We can make jokes because it is funny, right? Being fat's funny. Being a girl's funny. There's lots of things that are funny. Race is funny. It's awkward. And we deal with things that are awkward to us with humor. But when you say, no, no humor. Humor upsets me. You don't stop the humor. You don't make people all of a sudden think, oh, butt sex between two guys. You know what? If I can't make a joke, then I'm completely comfortable with it. Okay, that's not how that works. You drive things underground. You create a whole different set of emotions. which range in anger to hate to resentment to. And so the people who push the whole, we went from tolerance, which is how it always works. You can think of any movement that starts with tolerance to, no, no, no, you will proclaim us God and worship to us. And so what it means is now you can't get tolerance for the next movement because people go, you fooled me once. I ain't going down that again. So that's where the whole painting the sidewalks and that's where the whole, you know, you will bow before me. You will, instead of being out making sales calls, you will sit in a room and you will be told that you have to think this is great, even if you think it's creepy. And guess what? You get to think it's creepy. You get to think it's creepy to be gay. And they get to be gay. How about that? You get to think it's creepy. They get to be gay. There you go. So I read that in Ghana, they have passed and they have the ordinance being gaveled in. Ghana's in West Africa. They have passed a law to make it illegal to be homo. Well, they don't know who's homo or who's not. I mean, like Tallarico, pretty much. But they don't know until you engage in an act. So what they're making is the homo act illegal. Let's see. Ghana is to the west of Togo, to the east of Cote d'Ivoire, which is Ivory Coast, to the due south of Burkina Faso, which was originally Upper Volta. And they have just straight up said, you're not going to be homo here. We're not going to do homo. And I'm seeing people posting how great that is. Is that really what we want? Is to make being homo illegal? Is that really? Think about that.
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22: Fox News, I'm Tom Graham. The Justice Department putting a controversial anti-weaponization fund on hold following a court ruling.
23: DOJ says it disagrees strongly with a court order, but will abide by the ruling that blocks payments from a nearly $1.8 billion compensation fund for individuals who believe they were unfairly prosecuted for political reasons. Lawmakers from both parties raised concerns about the fund and whether people convicted for actions taken on January 6th would be eligible.
22: Fox's Jared Halpern, a Rocky man appearing in a New York courtroom today. He's accused of planning several terror attacks, including the potential assassination of President Trump's daughter, Ivanka.
24: Hezbollah terrorist commander Mohammed al-Sadi pleaded not guilty today in Manhattan federal court to 8 charges, including conspiring to provide material support to 2 foreign terrorist organizations.
22: Fox's Brian Yannis, America's listening to Fox News.
0: More than 100,000 power outages are reported across Alabama as severe storms march through the state. Those storms taking down many trees and power lines. New developments in the race for governor. A challenge to Senator Tommy Tuberville's residency is back for another round. Businessman Ken
1: Ma, ¿y qué almorzaste?
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1: Flood warnings remain in western Montana and parts of central Idaho. A flash flood advisory still in effect in northwestern Missouri, around Kansas City, and west central Illinois. A cold front is sweeping across parts of the northern plains and upper Midwest, bringing a round of showers and gusty winds and a chance of a few thunderstorms as cooler air pushes in. A warm front is lifting through portions of the Ohio Valley and mid-Atlantic. That means more clouds and periods of light rain, followed by warmer and more humid air setting in later this week. It's a sticky start to the week. From Kentucky through Virginia. Along the Gulf Coast, a stationary front hanging around. That's keeping scattered showers in the forecast from eastern Texas through Louisiana and the Florida Panhandle. Out west, high pressure dominates much of California, Nevada, and Arizona, keeping skies mostly clear and temperatures warm. Meantime, parts of the Pacific Northwest might see some light rain as well. And for much of the nation, daylight is long now. Sunrise around 5:30, sunset after 8. In many regions, almost 15 hours of daylight to enjoy the start of June. That's your National Forecast. I'm Monica Nelson.
3: An experimental drug is nearly doubling the survival rates for people with advanced pancreatic cancer. A new study in the New England Journal of Medicine found that patients with spreading pancreatic cancer who took this new drug reduced their risk of dying by 60% if they had previously had treatment. Dr. Catherine Free is from Pancreatic Cancer UK.
5: It targets a gene called KRAS, and this gene is mutated or altered in over 90% of people with pancreatic cancer.
3: Those given the drug lived a little more than 13 months compared to 7 months for chemotherapy patients. Millions of Americans get food poisoning each year, and the Cleveland Clinic is giving tips to try and avoid that now that grilling season's in full swing. The Cleveland Clinic's Beth Zeroni says marinate the food ahead of time.
8: Don't leave your food out sitting at room temperature while you're marinating it. If that means marinating it the night before or the day of, but just making sure that if you are marinating anything, you're going to make sure that you keep it in the refrigerator.
3: Health update, I'm Scott Pringle.
9: Peek-a-boo. Peek-a-boo, smile.
10: Smile, buddy.
9: Come on, smile. Oh, honey, he's still not smiling.
10: Maybe he's not a smiler.
9: Yeah, maybe he's just not a happy baby.
10: Maybe he's just being a boy. You know how boys are.
9: Or maybe he's teething. Oh, poor baby, I think his gums hurt.
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9: 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He didn't eat that much.
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23: We asked kids what it took to be a dad. 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
25: 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You need to put gas in your car so you don't break down in the middle.

festivals for these people. We'll rename streets for these people. And we'll do this for these people. And that'll be the big thing. But there's nobody left to be focused on the blocking and tackling of paving your streets, synchronizing your actually just having traffic lights functioning, clearing traffic. There's no constituency for that. Because the constituency for that is not organized. And so that gets left out. Nobody focuses on that. And that's why your core services end up being terrible. And that's what makes living in a big city horrible. Is nothing can get done. Nothing's done right. But boy, we're going after all the international events. I'm not a soccer fan. Made that very clear. But I have softened my position on that because Crockett loves soccer. He's really good at it. He played. He's graduated now, so he doesn't play anymore. I mean, he plays for fun, but he enjoys it. I've taken him to soccer games. I will take him again. I will watch a soccer game with him. Look, if my kids get into tiddlywinks, I'm going to play tiddlywinks with them because it's bonding time. It's important. But this FIFA thing, a lot of money and effort was spent on this thing. And it is going to end up being a massive bust. And part of that is we're in the early stages of it. Now, there's going to be a bunch of the soccer fans. You don't understand. You don't understand because I'm a soccer expert. You don't. No. There's somebody like that for every industry. Somebody that really just wants to show off their knowledge of that field. And I don't care if it's guns, engines, war, combat, cooking. There's always, you don't understand because, and then they want, as a, when someone comments on a Facebook page, as a mother of children who are neurodivergent, blah, blah, blah, blah, blah, how about you just have your opinion? How about if I tell you that I don't believe that officer should have arrested somebody for that particular thing? I think it was silly. As a former police officer, I'm here to tell you. Did you ever have that situation or did you work a desk job? Because I don't think you're an expert. I think you really just want to tell your former. So the soccer people will now send me emails. Well, I just have to understand it. I got all that. Is it possible I know that already? Yeah. I read Robert Reese's post. I learned everything I needed to know right there. The bad games are the first games. FIFA expanded the playoff pool from 32 to 48. Okay. More games, more money. That was the theory. What's about to happen is the stadiums are not going to sell out. They're going to have to dump the tickets. That's what's going to happen. Because it's going to look awful. The other thing is, I keep seeing soaring ticket prices. There's an interesting thing happening. It's been happening for a few years, but it's only going to get worse. And that is stratospheric salaries and paychecks for professional athletes and musicians and actors and the inability for the common person to buy a ticket anymore. And it's going to change the nature of sports. It already is. It's going to change the nature of sports. But you have to understand that most of professional sports now, especially football, is no longer about the guy in the ticket above the bowl. The ticket that we went to in the Astrodomes up in the cheap seat to watch Pastorini throw passes to Billy White Shoes Johnson and Earl Campbell run up down the field. That is such a minimal percentage of you're valuable to the teams now as a consumer at home in watching on TV. So you've got TV rights, the way teams make their money now, TV rights and the suites. And that's the corporate suite. You sell it up front. I'm not mad at them. That's where the money's at. That's why people want a new stadium. Not for a new field or new grass or playing surface or locker room. They want a new field because they want to switch over to all suites because the suites are the big money as opposed to selling tickets

0: cheap tickets. And so what you're going to see increasingly is the cheap ticket for the guy up in the top, and then it's going to get more and more expensive, and to see working class people at the games any longer. Those tickets are going to be packaged with suites, so that what, and they already are, largely. The number of people who were like my dad, who could take us for a game on an off day, you know, whatever, and take us boys to a baseball game, that is, we'd come over, we'd drive over, we'd get up early Saturday morning so we didn't have to pay for the Friday night holiday in, drive over, go to Astroworld all day, go to the Astros that night, and then drive back on Sunday. So pay for one room, we'd all sleep in the same room, and that was fine. I mean, it was a working class expense. That's not possible anymore. When you look at the tickets, and then you got the concessions, again, another opportunity to gouge. And people go, I hate that. But you want that? You want us to bring in that guy that's so expensive? The math doesn't match.
1: Have you heard the news? New Jersey ICE protests.
2: I have your face, mother. 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
25: A deal to pause the fighting. I'm Lee Silicera, Fox News. President Trump says he's brokered a deal between Israel and Hezbollah as U.S. talks with Iran appear to be stalled.
26: President Trump has long insisted there is no deadline for a deal with Iran. Iran has long demanded the ceasefire include Lebanon, where its proxy Hezbollah is based. In a post on Truth Social, Trump writes he had a productive call with Israeli Prime Minister Benjamin Netanyahu, and a very good call with Hezbollah. And they agreed that all shooting will stop, that Israel will not attack them, and they will not attack Israel. For his part, Prime Minister Netanyahu writes, "I spoke with President Trump and told him that if Hezbollah does not cease attacking our cities and citizens, Israel will attack terror targets in Beirut."
25: Fox's Lucas Tomlinson at the White House. This is U.S. Central Command says it bombed radar and drone sites in Iran after Tehran shut down an American drone over the weekend. The Justice Department is putting a controversial anti-weaponization fund on hold following a court ruling.
27: DOJ says it disagrees strongly with a court order, but will abide by the ruling that blocks payments from a nearly $1.8 billion compensation fund for individuals who believe they were unfairly prosecuted for political reasons. Lawmakers from both parties raised concerns about the fund and whether people convicted for actions taken on January 6th would be eligible. Those objections prevented Republicans from advancing an ICE funding package last month. It's unclear if the Justice Department's announcement will unlock that funding. Several Democrats say they still plan to introduce legislation that would ban the fund from ever being established.
25: Fox's Jared Halpern at the White House. The Associated Press is reporting President Trump is considering scrapping the fund altogether. A 25-year-old man charged with murder after police say he stabbed a woman to death on an Atlanta commuter train in apparently random attack. 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
28: Clay and Buck.
29: ICE is being told to kill people? That's crazy. We all saw what happened. There are two people who were acting like maniacs, certainly violating laws.

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1: Mai, ¿qué almorzaste?
2: Hija, ya son 4 llamadas hoy. ¿No te cobran por llamar a México? ¿Qué está pasando aquí?
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2: Buenísimo, amor. 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
7: The government would, quote, never regret giving him the job. Mandelson, who is 72, is out on bail after being arrested in February during an investigation into whether he passed sensitive government information to Jeffrey Epstein when he was a member in the British government a decade and a half ago. Prime Minister Keir Starmer fired Mandelson last year after documents showed he had kept up contact with Epstein after the financier's 2008 conviction for sexual offenses involving a minor. Critics say it raises questions about Starmer's judgment. Tanya J. Powers, Fox News.
8: State of Florida suing OpenAI and its CEO Sam Altman, claiming the company knowingly released and aggressively marketed ChatGPT to the public while concealing what it says are serious risks, especially to underage users. OpenAI has not yet commented. A country music icon expanding her businesses. Working
9: 9 to 5. Dolly Parton, who turned 80 this year, is showing no signs of slowing down as she looks to expand Dollywood. The park, drawing more than 4 million visitors last year, is part of a broader $500 million investment plan, including a brand new, first-of-its-kind indoor ride, Night Flight Expedition, combining a thrilling coaster with whitewater rafting, set to launch later this year. Dolly's Tennessean travel stop officially launches June 24th, with plans for more statewide and then nationwide. And this fall opens the Dolly Parton Songteller Hotel and Museum in downtown Nashville.
8: Fox's Michelle Polino. Wall Street, the Dow gained 46. The NASDAQ added 114. The S&P plus 19. I'm Lee Silvestro. This is Fox News.
10: Storms possible tonight. Some of those could be strong to severe. We'll see the rain chances taper off through the early morning hours. Highs around 84 tomorrow. Partly sunny. A chance for a few showers far south during the afternoon. Mostly sunny on Wednesday. A high near 82. Lows Wednesday night near 60. Could see a few upper 50s Thursday morning. Dry weather continues on Thursday. I'm WBRC First Alert Chief Meteorologist Wes Wyatt on your side.
11: Right now, it's 71 degrees at Birmingham's News Traffic and Weather Station. 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
13: The Jesse Kelly Show. Let's have some fun on a Monday. Aren't you so excited? The week is just beginning. Don't shake your head, Chris. It's a glorious, glorious thing. We're alive for another day, and we're going to have a blast tonight on the world famous Jesse Kelly Show. An hour from now, we have Medal of Honor Monday coming up, where we'll honor a hero. I'm probably going to be bouncing all over the map with plenty of screwing off tonight. Just a heads up. Yes, I'll touch on the latest Iran stuff. Just give me a couple minutes and I'll touch on that. If I sound not into it, I'm glad that's coming across. I will bring up something that I'm probably going to get angry about, but I'm going to try to remain calm when it comes to jobs for Americans versus foreigners. There's a new report out from the Bureau of Labor and Statistics that made me want to punch a wall this weekend.
0: We'll talk about the naked anti-white racism still going on in blue areas. In fact, every blue-controlled thing. Ebola vaccine, Jill Biden continues to make enemies, all that and so much more. Plenty of emails tonight on the world famous Jesse Kelly show. Now, speaking of emails, I got 1,000 of them. Jesse, it appears the IRGC is running the regime. The Iranian president saw the trend. All kinds of emails about Iran. Woke up today to all the news you woke up to. Headlines like this: Iran halts talks with U.S. over Israeli escalation in Lebanon. So let me lay a couple things out for those who are kind of confused on Lebanon. What? Iran? Israel? What is all this? Okay, so Lebanon is right by Israel, okay? Right by Israel. It's important to understand that. I know that may sound obvious. A lot of people don't own maps. They don't look things up. Lebanon touches Israel, all right? It borders Israel. Lebanon, from what I've been told, I was never there, but from what I've been told, it used to be a lovely, lovely place. Apparently, physically, like geographically, it's a beautiful place. And was supposed to be bustling and modern and clean. This is years and years ago. And then years and years ago, the jihadis began to move into Lebanon. And I know you're going to find this shocking, but they eventually, after enough of them came there, conquered everything, took over everything politically, and now it's a terrorist jihadi dump. Okay, we got all that. Surprise, surprise. We got all that. Now let's talk about Iran. Iran has forever, everybody knows this by now, hopefully, Iran has made terror, jihadi terror, a huge priority for themselves. And there's a couple reasons for this. First of all, obviously, Iran hates Israel, hates Jews, all that. All that stuff's obvious. Let's get past all that. The Ottoman Empire, pause for a moment, the Ottoman Empire. You've heard of the Ottoman Empire. It was the largest, most prosperous the Muslim empire in history. Really kind of came apart post-WW1, but the Ottoman Empire. The Ottoman Empire, the reason they were able to maintain so much power for so long is the Ottoman Empire sold itself as the vanguard of Islam on the globe. If you were a Muslim anywhere, the Ottoman Empire wanted you to think, I am your sword and shield. You come under my umbrella, I am your sword and shield. Nobody will ever harm Islam while the Ottoman Empire runs things. And in fact, we're going to expand the Ottoman Empire. We're going to expand Islam. That's why we're going to keep getting into Christian Europe. Okay, so that was something the Ottoman Empire thrived on for a very, very, very long time. You got me? Now, back to Iran. Iran's been trying to do that exact same thing for a very long time. Selling itself as the vanguard of Islam, trying for that. Now, it's hard because of the Shia and Sunni division. It gets very, very complicated, but that's what they've been trying to do, which brings me to the terror stuff. Iran sponsors, funds, trains, jihadis all over the place. In Iraq, you remember the Iraq war? After I was already home, I didn't get the worst of it. I was there for the invasion. All those car bombs and IEDs that killed and maimed so many of our guys. A lot of that was Iran. Meaning Iran provided the equipment, provided the training. Hey, we got jihadis blowing up Americans? Sweet. Let's get them some stuff. Hamas in, you know, Palestine. Hamas funded by Iran. Which brings me to Lebanon. Lebanon is really run in large part by Hezbollah. Now, Hezbollah, yes, is a jihadi terrorist organization. But when I say that, I think there's a chance you may get an image in your head that is not exactly accurate. If you picture a jihadi terrorist as being some wild-eyed nutball who's willing to just blow himself up in order to kill an Israeli schoolgirl, and he's got the IQ of a dog. That's Hamas, right? That's more Hamas. That is not Hezbollah. Hezbollah is well trained. Hezbollah is well funded. Hezbollah is giving it to the Israelis as good as they're getting from some of the reports I'm saying. Hezbollah is not a bunch of moronic goat herders without the knowledge, without the equipment. These guys are a very capable, I hate to say it because they're terrorists, military force. Okay? They're a capable military force on the border of Israel. So you see how well that lands. Now that brings me back to what we've been discussing. Iran halts the talks over the U.S.-Israeli escalation. Donald Trump has a nightmarish scenario on his hands. It is nightmarish. Now, he has to own it since he's the one who decided to go. I mean, it's his fault, but it's a nightmarish scenario. And that nightmarish scenario is this. Donald Trump, as you already know, he's expressed it publicly multiple times. He wants a deal. He wants this thing to end, all these other things. That's what Donald Trump wants. Okay, we got it. Donald Trump understands politically it has to end. ExxonMobil came out today and said, we're about out of oil reserves. We're looking at $150, $160 a barrel oil. Okay, all right. Donald Trump knows the American economy can't have that. Politically, we can't have that. He knows. So he's been trying, working very, very hard to make a deal. But what have we talked about so many times already? There are three entities involved here. America, Iran, and Israel. And there is a good chance that two of the three entities don't want a deal. You realize that? Now, I said there's a good chance that two of the three, one of the three definitely doesn't want a deal, and that's Israel. Israel views this as an existential threat, and they view this conflict as being the best chance and probably their last chance, given how the political winds are blowing in America. Israel views this as their best and last chance to, I don't want to say settle scores because that sounds more sinister than I want it to be. What's that line in The Godfather? Today I settled all family business. Israel is trying to settle all family business now. And they believe because the way the political winds are blowing in America, which are not in Israel's favor, Israel believes this has to be done now. That involves taking out Hamas down in Palestine. That involves taking out Hezbollah in Lebanon. Israel thinks they have to do this. And that's an understandable position when you have a hostile enemy force sitting right on your border. But Hezbollah is simply a subset of Iran. Hezbollah exists under Iran. Just consider Hezbollah part of Iran. Iran funds it. Iran trains it. Hezbollah, Iran, they are one. So Donald Trump is sitting down trying to find the person in charge of Iran. Who even knows who that is at this point in time? They're clearly divided between the moderates and the hardliners and everything else. Donald Trump is sitting down with Iran trying to work out a deal. You know, you get new details of the deal that leak every day. A deal here, we have a deal, we don't have a deal. Every single day there's something new. We have nothing concrete yet. Forget about that. He's trying to work this out. Iran is demanding, as part of this, quote, ceasefire, while they're working it out, hey, Israel's not going to attack us in Lebanon anymore, right? Well, that's the problem. I'll finish this up and mercifully move off of this until I get to an email about it. Before I do any of that, let me talk to you about how you feel at the end of the day. How do you feel at 3 or 4 in the afternoon? Are you reaching for that coffee pot at work? When it's time to make dinner at night, you gassed. When you get home from work, are you done? You know, you don't have to feel like that. 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
0: Talks with the U.S. over Israeli escalation in Lebanon. Iran, as part of the ceasefire, Iran wants everything to calm down in Lebanon. They don't want Israeli strikes on Hezbollah targets in Lebanon. Now, I'm not going to get into the nitty-gritty details of what they're actually striking, what they're not striking, who's winning. None of that matters. What matters is I'm just laying out once again the nightmare scenario Donald Trump is in. Donald Trump wants a deal. He wants it wrapped up. Talks are ongoing. Talks are ongoing. We almost have a deal. We're 95% all the way to a deal. Every day, Trump is putting out these statements because he wants a deal. He wants it wrapped up. I suspect in a very, very, very quiet, private moment, Donald Trump thinks to himself, maybe this wasn't the best idea in the world, but nevertheless, he wants a deal done. You may not want a deal. That's fine. He does. Whether Iran does or not, I don't know. I suspect from how it looks, parts of Iran does want a deal. The moderates want a deal. Economically, they have to be getting just slaughtered right now. They have to be in horrible shape. There's rationing of everything. So yeah, things are bad there, but how many hardliner types don't want to deal in Iran? And the thing about it is this. If there's anybody with significant power in Iran who doesn't want a deal, and that's very clearly the case, then how can you ever get a deal done? If the moderates sitting in the room with Trump, I know Trump's people, but if the moderates sitting in the room with Trump saying, hey, let's come up with a deal, we'll do this, we'll do that, release some funds, But while he's in there with Trump, some hardliners launching drone attacks on American military positions, well, it doesn't look like Iran wants a deal. And we know. Israel doesn't want a deal. Israel wants Iran wiped off the map until Iran is no longer posing a gigantic threat to them. So Donald Trump is once again in the position of doing a deal with people who maybe don't want a deal. And I say once again, because remember during the campaign when he was talking about Russia, Ukraine? Chris, play cut one for me, will you?
2: Donald Trump does not want to do what is necessary to support Ukraine, and the Republican Party will always follow his lead. We've had a bipartisan sanctions bill sitting on the Senate floor for a year and a half that would tighten the screws on the Russian economy, make it harder for them to fund the war. Donald Trump has basically had a veto on that bill. He won't allow it.
0: That was that idiot Senator Chris Murphy. Remember when Donald Trump was on the campaign trail and he kept saying, I'm going to get this thing wrapped up right away. I'll have it 24 hours. I'll have peace in that deal. Remember how hard Trump worked when he first got elected to try to get that peace? To his credit, he worked very, very hard. Sitting down with Putin, sitting down with Zelensky. Let's do a deal. Hey, ceasefire here. Let's get a deal. He worked really, really hard trying to end it. It's not over, is it? It's not his fault. They don't want to do a deal. We had this conversation back when Trump was talking it over with Zelensky. Maybe Russia doesn't want peace. Maybe Ukraine, the people who run Ukraine, from what I hear, they're doing quite well financially. Wow, how that worked out. Maybe the people who run Ukraine don't want to do a deal. After all, it's not the Ukrainian elite who are out there dying in droves. It's just the peasants. Throw another 100,000 of them out there. What do I care? I'm on my yacht in Miami. If they don't want to do a deal, then there's no deal for Trump to do. There is a chance that that is the situation we're in when it comes to Iran. Trump wanted to get in and get out. Remember, he thought he could get in and get out. We know all that. Netanyahu told him, we'll get in and get out. Rubio said, no, we won't. J.D. Vance said, no, we won't. The chairman of the Joint Chiefs, Raising Cane, said, no, we won't. This is not, that's crazy. It's not going to be fast. Trump very clearly thought it could be fast. Wham, bam, thank you, ma'am. Go back home. Remember, he kept saying 4 to 6 weeks? That was 3 months ago. Trump wants a deal done. The reason we're still talking about this stupid freaking thing, staring $150 a barrel oil in the face, the reason we're still talking about this is at least one of the three entities doesn't want a deal done, and probably two of the three. Where does that leave us? Where do we go from here? I don't know. I don't know. Look, if a deal can be done, Donald Trump's the one to do it. That really is his specialty, especially when it comes to peace deals. That is his bag. If it can be done, he can do it. Let's see where we go from here. All right. I am going to, well, you know what? I'll do a couple emails. And if it sounds like I'm stalling on something, it's because I am, because there is a story out. The Bureau of Labor and Statistics put out a number on the post-COVID jobs and the percentage of those jobs that have gone to foreigners over Americans. And it had me freaking steaming all weekend long. I'll talk about that after an email or two. Hang on.

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2: Fox News, I'm Tom Rigotti. A Brooklyn man accused of threatening to kill an ICE agent and his family is facing federal charges. Fox's Steve Harrigan is in Newark, New Jersey.
3: The Justice Department says 27-year-old Nicholas Scalfo admitted to making the threats outside Delaney Hall and was arrested with the help of facial recognition technology.
2: The violent protests continued over the weekend. President Trump is reacting after a wave of high-profile artists withdrew from Freedom 250's Great American State Fair. Fox's Alexandria Hoff has more from the White House.
4: Freedom 250 announced President Trump will personally kick off this historic celebration. Then the president pushed the idea of canceling performances altogether, stating, "We should have a giant Make America Great Again rally for 250 instead of having overpriced singers."
2: Martina McBride and Poison frontman Bret Michaels are among those who canceled. 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
5: Storms possible tonight. Some of those could be strong to severe. We'll see the rain chances taper off through the early morning hours. Highs around 84 tomorrow, partly sunny. A chance for a few showers far south during the afternoon. Mostly sunny on Wednesday, a high near 82. Lows Wednesday night near 60. Could see a few upper 50s Thursday morning. Dry weather continues on Thursday. I'm WBRC First Alert Chief Meteorologist Wes Wyatt on your side.
6: Right now, it's 71 degrees at Birmingham's News Traffic and Weather Station. 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
24: The sprinkler malfunction, my beep. The commies are targeting your show. They hack the building mechanical systems to try and get you off the air. Little do they know this only makes you stronger. That's probably true. I do feel like I owe you honesty about what happened today, though. So, you know, again, the show doesn't sound, I know, audibly, it probably doesn't sound the same because our old studio is flooded and maybe destroyed. I don't know. Maybe we're back soon. I don't know. I don't even have my soundboard. But we're at a different – we have to do the show from a different place right now because our home base is done right now. So what happened this morning, I'm not proud of. Jewish producer Chris got to the studio before I did, right? Now, this is the same studio we did the show from on Friday, okay? So I've been here. I have been to the studio. The studio, it's in a high-rise in Houston, right? So I get to what I think is the building today. And I press the button to go up to the floor where the studio is today. Now, keep in mind, I walked into this building. And it was identical to the building I walked in last week on Friday. Visually, it was identical. Every part of it. The security desk, every part of it was the same. I walk in. I go up to the floor where the studio's supposed to be. I walk off the elevator and nothing looks familiar at all. And there's most definitely no studio here at all. At this point in time, I am completely weirded out. I feel like I am in some kind of a dream. Maybe somebody slipped some drugs in my coffee this morning. I have no earthly idea what's going on. So I start walking around the floor of this building, of this floor. Finally, I text Chris and I say, what floor is the studio on? He's texting me right back. Oh, it's on this floor. I said, no, it's not. I'm on the floor. And it's not here. And he drops a, are you sure you're in the right building? And I don't know that I was that nice. I was something along the lines of, yes, idiot, I know what building it is. Finally, I tell him, just meet me in the lobby. We'll go up the elevator together so I can prove I'm not crazy. I go down to the lobby. No Chris. I decide, well, maybe it's just a little delayed. No Chris. I get a phone call, and it's Chris. I'm in the lobby and I don't see you. It turns out I went to the wrong building. Okay. They have two identical buildings clearly bought and paid for and built by the same company. In my defense, Chris? It's true. Every part of these buildings was the same. What, Chris? Chris says he sent me the right address. Chris, sometimes you have to feel your way out there on the road, okay? Sometimes you have to feel your way around. All right, I'm going to do my story that I'm going to get mad about, and then we're going to move on, and we'll do other things, emails, other stuff, make fun of the Bidens, all kinds of good stuff. Medal of Honor Monday still to come. So the Bureau of Labor and Statistics does exactly what it sounds like. I'm not going to insult your intelligence. They put out all the numbers, jobless, this, that. They track all this stuff. Well, they did a report on the United States of America's job market after COVID-19. After the COVID lockdowns, all that insanity. And 90% of the post-COVID jobs in the United States of America, 90, have gone to foreigners. So, a couple things here. I just wanted to recap for those maybe not following along. The United States government and state governments and local governments, in response to a virus, purposely shut down the economy. I've never seen anything like it before. I've never even heard of anything so stupid and suicidal in my entire life. Pointing to your own economy and saying stop. It just still blows me away. So they destroyed the value of your dollar because then they printed $7 trillion. That's why everything's so expensive now. You know everything's so expensive because of COVID, right? I know it's really convenient to say, oh, it's Biden. No, he just made it worse. Everything's so expensive because we stopped an economy and printed money. So we stopped an economy. We took away your job, closed down your family business, wrecked your health as we had everybody sitting at home. The health numbers were disastrous. We closed down the gyms, but that was brilliant. Left the liquor stores open, but the gyms closed. We wrecked, I don't know how many high school graduations, all kinds of childhoods. How many kids missed their last 2 years of sports or whatever? And our government did this. The United States government, state governments, and local governments did this. They destroyed your jobs market on purpose. They destroyed the value of the dollar on purpose. And don't tell me it wasn't on purpose, because even a moron knows if you just start printing $7 trillion, the value of the dollar is going to get destroyed. Every idiot on the planet knows that. They did it. They did it on purpose. And then when they finally took their foot, their boot off the neck of your jobs market, they turned around and imported foreigners and gave them your job. That's treason. I don't throw that word around a lot. That is treasonous. A treasonous betrayal of the American citizen. That is a disgrace. The number of emails I get from people who are jobless, been looking forever. My son's jobless. My wife's jobless. My dad's jobless. I'm jobless. And people putting application after application after application. Just talked to a neighbor friend. Their teenage son is out there looking for work. Just a summer job. I think he's 19. Summer job. He had to put in 50 applications for an entry-level minimum wage job. 50 before he got a single interview. 50 of them. The jobs market's wrecked. They wrecked the dollar. They wrecked the economy. They wrecked the jobs market. And then whenever a new job opened up, they gave it to a foreigner over an American. Now, my last thing I'm going to say on this is this. You know, I take it back. It might not be the last thing. One of the last things I'm going to say is this. I have warned before. I will warn again. This is a warning for the GOP. We already know Democrats are treasonous communists and they just want more foreigners in. I even have audio for that, which I'll get to in a few minutes. We know that Democrats are gone on this issue. They hate Americans. They hate America. We got all that. Republicans. You Republicans who are interested in becoming members of the House of Representatives or the Senate or even President of the United States of America, you had better understand that there is a white hot simmering anger around this country being handed to foreigners. And that anger is going to get worse and worse and worse every single day as jobs continue to dry up, as AI continues to wreck the economy. You better be the anti-foreigner candidate. You had better be, or you're done. Anybody who thinks they can do that standard GOP lame Chamber of Commerce thing, hey man, all these foreigners make us better, you are going to get destroyed in any primary. There is no appetite for that whatsoever. None. Treasonous. Speaking of treasonous, we'll play some Democrat audio on this stuff in a moment. Let me tell you something. Abortions are not down. They are up. Post Roe v. Wade getting overturned, abortions are up. Abortions are up because the abortion pill makes it easy. These girls, they have friggin' telehealth meetings now and abortion pills sent to their homes. 60% of abortions now done in people's homes. How do we fight against evil like that? Every one of those babies matter. Every one of them. 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We'll be back.
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7: TheKellyShow.com. Once again, before I get to the Democrats and their comments on all this stuff, a warning to every single Republican, every single one already in office, considering running for office. You better be the America is for Americans candidate. The anger on this stuff is so palpable. It's all around me right now. The anger will get worse and worse and worse as AI costs people jobs. You better not be the Chamber of Commerce Republican anymore, or you are finished. Plus, you have to juxtapose that with what we get out of the communists right now. Chris, play cut 3. Go.
8: For over 2 decades, Republican and Democratic presidents have recognized the importance of making the federal government accessible to people with limited English proficiency, or LEP. But last year, President Trump rolled back these protections by signing an executive order that declares English the official language and pushes federal agencies toward English-only policies.
7: Yeah, that's Representative Judy Chu. Listen to how mortified she is that, hey, people should speak English. You know why? Because Judy Chu understands what every Democrat in this country understands. With the mass importation of foreigners, the communist revolution will succeed. And without it, the communist revolution will fail. Americans will not support communism. Foreigners always support communism. They are easily purchased, and many of them come from communist countries themselves. That's a fact. And that's why even the ones in purple states try to drop lines like Senator John Ossoff did in this clip. Chris, play cut 2. Go.
9: That our national greatness flows not through our blood or our genes, but through our ideas. Americans are not a race. We're a people, united not by ethnicity, but by our shared convictions. And that is what makes us exceptional and a beacon to the world. Amazing is it that the most powerful nation on earth proclaims as its core values that all are created equal, with inalienable rights to life, liberty, and the pursuit of happiness, no matter how humble our beginnings, no matter our ancestry, no matter when we arrived on these shores.
7: They always sell the same thing. Try to make it sound really good, don't they? Anybody can come here. What's John Ossoff really want? Well, he doesn't want Georgia to be purple. He wants Georgia to be blue. And John Ossoff understands that if it's just people born and raised in Georgia, that he's not going to be in the United States Senate very longer. But

If we can bring in hordes and hordes of foreign barbarians into the state of Georgia, John Ossoff won't even have to pretend to be purple for very much longer. With the mass importation of foreigners, the communist revolution cannot fail. We got to get them out. Out. All of them. Let's do some emails. Jesse, how the prosecution of Derek Chauvin continued after this is mind-boggling. And he said even Fox News doesn't have the courage to discuss this. Listen, Derek Chauvin is one of the most legally oppressed, done wrong human beings of my entire lifetime. Derek Chauvin, he, on George Floyd, did a technique that was taught by the Minneapolis Police Department. I've actually seen the segment in the training manual. That whole knee on the upper back thing, it's how they're trained. He does that, arresting a career criminal. A career criminal who's as high as the clouds. The career criminal died of an overdose. We know that from the medical guy. He wasn't choked, beaten, shot, stabbed, or anything else. His heart exploded, probably a combination of the drugs and the stress of being arrested. Dies, and Derek Chauvin gets sent to prison where he's already been stabbed. The guy, and I don't know Derek Chauvin, but the guy was a police officer arresting a criminal, and now he's sitting in prison for doing a technique that was trained by the Minneapolis Police Department. And you know what steams me? Maybe I'm just in a bad mood because of all the foreigner talk. You know what so steams me? You couldn't find a Republican, not many of them, to say a single word in defense of that man during all that George Floyd insanity. While the gasoline was being poured on all those flames, the GOP stepped up and dumped some of their own on there. Well, I mean, we obviously do have a racism problem. Hey, where's Tim Scott? We need some federal police reform out here. Obviously, these cops need to be brought into line. Pathetic how quickly the GOP caves on these big national narratives when the communists are writing them. It drives me crazy. I'm going to get myself mad all over again. Remember how mad I used to get about that? This is something we talked about before about narratives. The initial narrative, the first 24, 48 hours is everything, everything. The first 24, 48 hours is worth more than the next 2 years combined. If you can get a false narrative in someone's head in the first 24, 48 hours, it doesn't matter what truths come out later. Oh, but we found a video. There's an old thing. Doesn't make a difference at all. Once people decide on something, they have made their decision, and that's the way they're going with it. The GOP fails at this every single time, or that they have in the past. I do think they are improving as we are demanding more guts from the GOP, but every single time one of these hot-button things come out, the GOP is too afraid of its own shadow, does the low-T GOP thing, and joins in with the communists as the communists are moving the revolution forward. Well, I mean, after we do have a lot of racist cops. Hey, Tim, can we get some police reform? Work with Cory Booker on that. What a bunch of gut. You know what? I'm fine, Chris. I'm fine. I'm calm now. I'm going to do Medal of Honor Monday. That's always a good time. We have a genuine American hero. We're going to discuss his valor next.

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7: Thinks the negotiations will continue at a rapid pace.
8: Fox's Lucas Tomlinson at the White House, but Israeli Prime Minister Benjamin Netanyahu has said if Hezbollah does not stop attacking Israel, Israel will launch strikes at Beirut. A not guilty plea from an Iraqi man accused of planning multiple terror attacks, including one against President Trump's daughter Ivanka.
9: Hezbollah terrorist commander Mohammed al-Sadi pleaded not guilty today in Manhattan federal court to 8 charges, including conspiring to provide material support to 2 foreign terrorist organizations, Kataib Hezbollah in Iraq and Iran's Revolutionary Guard Corps. Now, in court, al-Sadi today was defiant, at one point shouting, quote, "I'm a prisoner of war. I'm not a criminal." His lawyer has said al-Sadi is a political prisoner. The 32-year-old is accused of directing and planning nearly 20 terrorist attacks and attempted attacks throughout Europe and the United States in retaliation for the U.S.-Israeli war in Iran.
8: Fox's Brian Yenis at Manhattan Federal Court. Prosecutors say the suspect made a pledge to assassinate the president's daughter, even having a blueprint of her Florida home. A South Carolina jury has found store owner not guilty of murder in the 2023 shooting of a black teenager. The jury returned the verdict for Chike Rick Chow, who shot the 14-year-old in the back after chasing him through the convenience store, but maintained he acted to defend his son. President Trump reportedly reconsidering whether to move forward with a $1.8 billion dollar fund meant to compensate his supporters. 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
19: So in court.
20: No more pretending that this is normal. No more policies that protect dangerous people while families like ours are left to bury their children, bear this pain.
19: The Department of Homeland Security says Medina was allowed to enter the U.S. under the Biden administration in 2023. Medina's defense team claims that he's mentally unfit to stand trial. In Chicago, Jeff Manasso, Fox News.
8: Just days ago, Medina was found in possession of a six-inch shank while in jail. Additional charges against him are pending. The Atlantic hurricane season gets underway today, and experts warn to keep your guard up.
21: Today, we heard from the director of the National Hurricane Center, Dr. Mike Brennan, also representatives of FEMA, everybody with the same message that even though the forecasts for this hurricane season indicate fewer tropical storms and hurricanes than we've seen recently, it only takes one, and we've seen in the past, as we saw here in 1992 in a very slow season, a terrible hurricane, Hurricane Andrew, and also 1983, only four storms the entire year, and one was a Category 3 hurricane that affected Galveston and Houston. So it's not about the number of hurricanes, it's about if one happens to come to your community.
8: Fox Weather's Brian Norcross at the National Hurricane Center in Miami. The rise of remote work since the pandemic has made businesses more hesitant to hire young, inexperienced workers and is the key driver of higher unemployment rates for recent college graduates. That's the finding of a study released today from the Federal Reserve Bank of New York. I'm Lisa Lacera. This is Fox News.
22: Storms possible tonight. Some of those could be strong to severe. We'll see the rain chances taper off through the early morning hours. Highs around 84 tomorrow, partly sunny. A chance for a few showers far south during the afternoon. Mostly sunny on Wednesday, a high near 82. Lows Wednesday night near 60. Could see a few upper 50s Thursday morning. Dry weather continues on Thursday. I'm WBRC First Alert Chief Meteorologist Wes Wyatt on your side.
23: Right now, it's 68 degrees at Birmingham's News Traffic and Weather Station. 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
26: It is the Jesse Kelly Show. Another hour of the Jesse Kelly Show on a fantastic Monday. This hour, we're going to make more fun of Joe Biden because that's always a good time. James Tallarico, Democrat candidate for Senate here in Texas, came out and he said something pretty profound. We're going to play that here in just a little bit. I'll get to some emails, all that, so much more to come, but you know what time it is. It's Medal of Honor Monday time. Every Monday, start of the second hour, same time, we do the same thing. We take a Medal of Honor citation and we read it. We need to remember these men. It's important for a country to honor its heroes. It really is. It helps future generations. It helps shape them to honor heroes. Remembering their names, remembering their deeds, it matters. It matters a lot.
0: This next one, the one we're doing here, is a little bit unique. You see, he was in the U.S. Army, but he was not born in America. He was born in Hungary. In fact, we got an email about this one. Remember, you can email your love, your hate, your death threats, or Medal of Honor citation suggestions if you have ones you like or ones you're related to, anything like that. This guy says, Jesse, you've motivated me to read Medal of Honor citations, and I came across one for U.S. Army Corporal Tiber. I think Tiber. It might be Tiber. I'm not sure, but I'm going to call it Tiber. Tiber Rubin. He was a Jewish man born in Hungary. How about that, Chris? Who loved America so much after we liberated him from a Nazi concentration camp that he more than once tried to join the American army. Eventually, he did join, fought like a savage in Korea, was taken prisoner by the communist Chinese, cared for his POWs. Later in life, he volunteered at the VA hospitals. As I can say, his name is Chip. Chip, I've actually never read this one. Very good suggestion. So without further ado, the Medal of Honor citation for a Tibor Rubin.
1: Ready? Aim.
2: Honoring those who went above and beyond. It's Medal of Honor Monday.
0: For conspicuous gallantry and intrepidity at the risk of his life above and beyond the call of duty, Corporal Rubin distinguished himself by extraordinary heroism during the period from July 23rd, 1950 to April 20th, 1953, while serving as a rifleman with Company I, 8th Cavalry Regiment, 1st Cavalry Division, in the Republic of Korea. While his unit was retreating to the Pusan perimeter, Corporal Rubin was assigned to stay behind to keep open the vital Taegu-Pusan road link used by his withdrawing unit. During the ensuing battle, overwhelming numbers of North Korean troops assaulted a hill defended solely by Corporal Rubin. He inflicted a staggering number of casualties on the attacking force during his personal 24-hour battle, single-handedly slowing the enemy advance and allowing the 8th Cavalry Regiment to successfully complete its withdrawal. Following the breakout from the Pusan perimeter, the 8th Cavalry Regiment proceeded northward and advanced into North Korea. During the advance, he helped capture several hundred North Korean soldiers. On October 30th, 1950, Chinese forces attacked his unit at Unsan, North Korea, during a massive nighttime assault. That night and throughout the next day, he manned a 30-caliber machine gun at the south end of the unit's line after three previous gunners became casualties. He continued to man his machine gun until his ammunition was exhausted. His determined stand slowed the pace of the enemy advance in his sector, permitting the remnants of his unit to retreat southward. As the battle raged, Corporal Rubin was severely wounded and captured by the Chinese. Choosing to remain in the prison camp despite offers from the Chinese to return him to his native Hungary, Corporal Rubin disregarded his own personal safety and immediately began sneaking out of the camp at night in search of food for his comrades. Breaking into enemy food storehouses and gardens, he risked certain torture or death if caught. Corporal Rubin not only provided not only the food to the starving soldiers, but also desperately needed medical care and moral support for the sick and wounded of the POW camp. His brave, selfless efforts were directly attributed to saving the lives of as many as 40 of his fellow prisoners. Corporal Rubin's gallant actions in close combat with the enemy and unyielding courage and bravery while a prisoner of war, are in the highest traditions of military service and reflect great credit upon himself and the United States Army. Pretty bad dude, right? Not too shabby. Now, speaking of bad dudes, James Tallarico. What, Chris? James Tallarico is now the Democrat candidate running for Senate in Texas. James Tallarico came out, though. Yeah, I don't agree with him on a lot, but he came out and he said this. Chris, 17, go.
3: My mouth when I launched this campaign were that the real fight in this country is not left versus right. It's top versus bottom. My mouth.
0: What, Chris? It's not left versus right. It's top versus bottom. And obviously, you can tell by how he says it, James Tallarico considers himself a bottom. What, Chris? Why are you making these faces? James Tallarico is the bottom candidate. You know what? It just happened. I just decided, live on the air, James Tallarico will from now on be known as Bottom Tallarico. What, Chris? Why are you shaking your head? Play 17 again. I didn't say it. He said it. Chris, 17, go.
3: My mouth when I launched this campaign were that the real fight in this country is not left versus right. It's top versus bottom.
0: James Tallarico was our bottom candidate. What? It's a fact. Jesse, last Tuesday you said it's nice to come back to America no matter where you vacation. I couldn't agree more. We spent the first 9 days of May in St. Thomas. He said that's in the Caribbean. I know where St. Thomas is. I don't know specifically. I just know it's down there. Anyway, and I was literally, and it was literally, he just said that to make me mad, paradise. But I was definitely ready to come home. This place is still the best. Welcome back. Love the show. Yeah, look, I've had this. I don't know what it is. I get deeply heartsick for America when I'm gone. I just miss my country. And this includes when I'm at places that are nice. Vacation or when we were deployed to Okinawa for 6 months in the Marines, we were just training. You know, we did a 6 month stretch in Okinawa. Okinawa was lovely. And they had American food on the base. You could go down and get a pizza or something like that. Facilities were fine. It's the Marines. It's not exactly luxury, but it was fine. There were cars, restaurants. You could go out in town, talk to a pretty girl, enjoy yourself. It was, you would look at it and think to yourself, it's just like any American beach town, right? It's an island, it's a tropical island. It's just like, Florida. It's like going to the Florida Keys. No, it's not. No, it's not. By the end of my 6 months, I missed my country so freaking much. And if we have to dwell on something positive for a moment before we go make fun of Jill Biden and all the other things that are happening out there, isn't it cool to have a country like that? Think how blessed, if you are an American, I know we have people listening from everywhere, but if you are an American, we should, I know I should, stop and smell the roses a little bit more at how blessed you are to have been born in a country you get heartsick for when you're gone. You know how many countries out there just suck and people are dying to escape them? There are countries out there where people will risk death to get out of them. Death. Just to leave them. And look, I didn't do anything to be born an American. That's a gift that God gave me. I'm born in a country that I love, that I want to be in, a country that I get heartsick and homesick for when I'm gone. That's really cool. Even when I'm in a super cool place like Japan, totally first world, polite, clean, safe, all the good things you could say. Good food, by the way, really good food. Every good thing you can say about Japan, I will say it. Plus, I was nerding out, as you can imagine, on World War II history over there with the museums and the battle sites. I mean, I was in my Jesse Kelly nerd heaven over there. Completely nerded out. I missed America. I missed it. I love this place. All right. I love that Jill Biden is not stopping. She's not stopping, and she's not stopping on purpose. Democrats only have themselves to blame. We'll play it a little bit more. Why can't I talk? A little bit more Jill Biden here in just a moment. Before we do that, speaking of handing your country over to foreigners, your mobile phone provider, when you talked to somebody in customer service last time, where did it sound like they were from? Sound like they were from Nebraska? Didn't, did it? You know why? Because the large mobile providers, they outsource all those jobs too. Pure Talk doesn't do that. When you switch to Pure Talk, not only do you save a fortune, we're talking unlimited high-speed data for $34.99 a month. That's without a contract. By the way, beyond that, when you pick up your phone, because it's easy to switch, you don't need a new phone or new phone number. When you pick up your phone and you dial #250 and you say Jesse Kelly, I promise you it will be an American on the other end of the line. An American who's pleasant, who speaks English, understands English, genuinely friendly and helpful. I get so many emails saying, oh my gosh, it was wonderful. Because it's so unique now. It used to be everywhere. It's not now. Pure Talk loves this country. They hire Americans. Let's patronize businesses like that, right? Dial #250 and say Jesse Kelly. 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
0: Jill Biden family spite tour that she's on. It's allegedly a press tour to sell her book, and of course that's what it is, but there's a reason she's doing it. There's a reason Democrats continue to scream at her about it. She's doing it because she's spiteful, because she was given a taste of power, and then she had that power taken away from her, and Democrats were too stupid to pay off the Bidens. I will continue to say that over and over again. If you're going to push them out of the White House, you better give them something to show for it. Find her a cushy job at some commie think tank somewhere. Pay her millions of dollars. Pay her to quietly go away. Democrats didn't do that. I continue to hear that the Bidens are having a difficult time raising money for Joe's presidential library. You know how every president gets a library? Well, surprise, surprise, there aren't a lot of takers wanting to shell out millions of dollars for Joe. So now you have the bitter ex-president, well, ex-president's wife, who really was the president, with essentially nothing to lose. What do Democrats want right now? They want everything to be about high prices. They want the focus to be on what Republicans aren't doing, on what Trump isn't doing, everything else. What do Democrats not want right now? They don't want people talking about the Bidens. They don't want people remembering the Biden regime. Realize how quickly the country soured on Joe Biden after Democrats installed him as president of the United States of America. It was almost immediate. The poll numbers began to free fall. The country was all, wait, what is this? He was unpopular immediately and kept getting less and less popular throughout. He got so unpopular that at the end, Donald Trump won the freaking popular vote over Dome. The Bidens, if you're a Democrat, you don't want anybody talking about the Bidens. But old Jill can't help herself. Chris, cut nine. Before you play cut nine, let's remember this. That the Biden son, Hunter Biden, is obviously a disaster of a human being in every way. Apparently, the guy is millions of dollars in debt. You have, oh, Chris, how would I know, buddy? How would I know? He lives a little fast and loose. It's probably drugs. I mean, we know about the houses of ill repute. We know about the corrupt businesses. It's all bad. We have a laptop with felonies on it. And Hunter Biden was probably going to be in some serious legal trouble, should be in serious legal trouble. Joe Biden, in anticipation of this, they started asking him, hey, Joe, are you going to pardon Hunter Biden? And Joe was like, no, I'm not going to pardon Hunter Biden. And of course, in the end, as he was pardoning everyone else under the sun, pardons Hunter Biden. Here's Jill Biden talking about it.
10: Told CBS Sunday morning. She said, Joe said in the beginning, I won't pardon Hunter. I won't pardon Hunter. And then the Justice Department changed. And I think that the process was not fair to Hunter. When Trump was elected, things changed and we knew that he would target Hunter. And we just could not let our son go to jail on a charge that no one would go. I mean, no one has ever gone to jail for.
0: They want her to shut up and go away, but she won't. Chris, play cut 10. Go.
12: Well, I think toward the end, I think people pushed me to take more of a role to get Joe to step down. But Rita, it was always Joe's decision. I mean, he had to make those decisions. He had to make the decision to run or not to run. But people thought, well, you need to say this or you need to say that. No. You know, Joe and I discussed probably everything. But in the end, On those matters, he was the one to make the decision.
1: So what did you see as your role in the administration?
12: My role? Oh, my gosh. I guess my role was I saw myself really as the American woman in that I was working full time. I'm the first lady to have a paying job.
1: Outside the White House.
12: And I taught English at a community college, and which I loved. And then I had my role as first lady. So I guess it was just trying to, I don't know, balance it all.
0: They want that woman to shut up so freaking bad. And they most definitely want her to shut up about this very, very, very sore subject that they won't let go. Chris, cut 11, go.
1: Did you ever see signs that he was falling into cognitive decline?
12: No.
1: No.
12: No.
1: Truly.
12: No.
0: Remember the media stories after Joe Biden left the White House? They were even, remember Jake Tapper even wrote a book about it? Well, man, the mental decline. I wish we'd known. I wish we'd known. Democrats don't want the country thinking about the fact that they installed a dementia patient into the White House. And Joe Biden won't shut up. 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
18: Fox News, I'm Ted Lindner. Talks continue with Iran and the conflict as President Trump tries to ensure a ceasefire between Israel and the terror group Hezbollah holds in Lebanon. Fox's Lucas Tomlinson with more.
19: In a post on Truth Social, Trump writes he had a productive call with Israeli Prime Minister Benjamin Netanyahu and a very good call with Hezbollah. And they agreed that all shooting will stop, that Israel will not attack them, and they will not attack Israel.
18: The Prime Minister says he told President Trump if Hezbollah attacks Israel, Israel will attack terror targets in Lebanon. Five American cruise ship passengers quarantined for exposure to hantavirus have left a Nebraska medical facility.
20: That leaves 13 U.S. travelers who were on board the MV Hondius cruise ship traveling in the South Atlantic Ocean who remain at the University of Nebraska Medical Center.
18: Fox's Grinnell Scott, a hospital spokesperson, says none of the Americans have shown symptoms. 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
21: Storms possible tonight. Some of those could be strong to severe. We'll see the rain chances taper off through the early morning hours. Highs around 84 tomorrow. Partly sunny. A chance for a few showers far south during the afternoon. Mostly sunny on Wednesday. A high near 82. Lows Wednesday night near 60. Could see a few upper 50s Thursday morning. Dry weather continues on Thursday. I'm WBRC First Alert Chief Meteorologist Wes Wyatt on your side.
23: Right now, it's 68 degrees at Birmingham's News Traffic and Weather Station. 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
0: Your effective proselytizing, Chris will tell you what that means, had to be a factor. Now there's one less rhino, and like you said, it sends a strong message to the others. I can say his name is Tony. So there's a story out, well, there's a headline here from the Daily Caller, using the word literally in a way that it shouldn't, but I'll let that go. The headline says, "The clock is ticking on the GOP to pass literally anything as midterms loom." Again, there's no need to add literally to every sentence on the planet. Literally added nothing to that headline whatsoever. But I'm going to set that aside for a moment and focus here. The Senate, the GOP swamp, they are fighting back and pushing back in anger about the primary of Bill Cassidy, about the primary of John Cornyn. And I'm sorry to spoil it for you, but I'm sure you're already aware. We're not going to get any more laws passed. There won't be anything passed. Maybe a budgeting thing here, right? Funding the government stuff. But for the rest of Donald Trump's term, the laws are done. There's no more laws. That one big, beautiful bill thing that, you know what Trump called it? That was it. And Trump kind of knew that was going to be it, or knew there was a chance that was going to be it. That's why he tried to throw in and did throw in most of his campaign promises. No taxes on tips, stuff like that. But there aren't going to be more laws passed. In part because the swamp is going to fight back in any way they can. These lame duck senators, you know, John Cornyn now. What incentive does John Cornyn have to go along with anything now? Now he can be what he always was, an enemy of you, an enemy of Trump, an enemy of everything we care about. And he doesn't have to hide it anymore. His political career is over. Tom Tillis, same thing. Tom Tillis is on the news every single night. How many clips have we played you? Tom Tillis is on the news every night, trashing the GOP, trashing Trump. Tillis is retiring. Tillis isn't in the Senate anymore. He now has nothing left to lose. Mitch McConnell. I know his health is very clearly fading, but Mitch McConnell hates Trump, and Trump hates McConnell. Mitch McConnell's retiring. Mitch McConnell has nothing to lose. He's going to screw Trump every single chance he gets. And look, already, I just named, what was that, four? That's four. Cassidy, too, same thing. Cassidy, Cornyn, McConnell, Tillis. These guys, that's all you need. We don't have a big enough majority. That's all you need to throw a wrench in the works. We will not get laws passed now because the swamp was always going to fight back when they started getting their jobs taken away from them. They have very much enjoyed the way things were always going. They could screw us over when it was far enough from an election, raise a ton of money from the swamp to run ads when it came election season. Hey, look how Trumpy I am. And the GOP primary voter would reelect them, and on and on and on it would go. They would go right back to Washington, D.C., screw you over every chance they got, keep getting reelected. It was a great system for them. Of course, it was terrible for you, terrible for the country. It was wonderful for the communist revolution. But we woke up. We're waking up. We're waking up. We're catching on. It's a very, very, very good thing. Take heart in it. Hey, world traveler, what's the difference in food restrictions for the Muslim and the Jew? The subject of this one is kosher versus halal. Okay, so I'm certainly not an expert on this because I'm not a Muslim or a Jew, but I will tell you this. The last Muslim Uber driver I had, no, he wasn't an Uber, well, whatever. The last Muslim driver I had, he was on some Muslim holiday diet thing, and he told me he can eat at Jewish delis because it was somehow it washed with what he believed he was allowed to have. Chris, can you do halal like the Muslim thing? Can you not? You cannot. Why can't you do it? Okay, so that's interesting. Chris, who is Orthodox. Okay, Chris pushed back on Orthodox. He said more of a conservative Jew. But Chris said he cannot eat the halal stuff because his is more restrictive than the Muslims have. There's a lot of crossover there. A lot of this comes down to food that is considered unclean. And again, this is way outside of my area because I'm neither a Muslim or a Jew. But I know there's a lot of crossover there. All right? All right. Remember that talk we had about trust? We've had to talk many, many times before trust. I saw this headline. We need to act now. Race to develop the Ebola vaccine heats up. They keep telling us there's this Ebola outbreak. Apparently almost 250 people have died in the Congo, and they need a vaccine. They need a vaccine. They need a vaccine. Isn't it so terrible that all these medical organizations destroyed their credibility during COVID? Isn't it terrible that so many Americans, now myself included, when I even hear the word vaccine, I just instinctively roll my eyes. Oh, let's see what kind of crap they're trying to sell us again. We just do this. It is a shame that we haven't yet had true accountability for the lies that were told during COVID. Now, credit to the Trump administration. He's put a lot of great guys like Jay Bhattacharya and people like that in charge of medicine, who are helping to get the books open, helping to right some of these wrongs, helping that along. I would argue they're doing about as much as you can expect the Trump administration to do to open up those books and get some of that credibility back. But even that isn't near enough. It's just not. The world, I was about to say the American people, but the world's population watched lie after lie after lie after lie after lie. We watched politicians get up and tell us, stay home, don't go anywhere, and then hop on a plane and go down to the beach with their family. We watched guys like Anthony Fauci said, Texas, if they open up, it's going to be a catastrophic COVID outbreak. Texas opened up. There was none of that. And they went back to Fauci and he said, well, I mean, it might take 2 or 3 weeks. There's going to be a lag time. And they went back to him after 2 or 3 weeks. No COVID outbreak. Well, I mean, I don't know. Anyway, get your booster shot. Lie after lie after lie. And lies always have a cost to them. And it cost critical institutions. It cost them their credibility in the United States of America and globally. And it is genuinely sad. I don't think Ebola virus is going to be some terrible thing because it's too deadly. Remember, when a virus gets too deadly, it can't spread that much because the patients all die. They die before they can spread the thing around. Now, that's cold comfort if you come down with Ebola virus, but otherwise, you're okay. But isn't it sad? Isn't it terribly sad? And look, people like you, people like me, I was warning at the time. I couldn't have shouted it any longer. That people think when they lie to cover up other lies that they're actually accomplishing something, but really they're destroying themselves. You've seen this, I'm sure, in your own personal life. Or maybe you have someone in your life who does this. I certainly do. Lie, tell one lie, and then that, of course, leads to another lie, and then you feel like you have to tell a lie to cover up for the other lie, and then you got to tell this lie to cover up for that lie, and soon just nobody trusts anything you say anymore. That's what happened with our medical institutions during COVID. Isn't that freaking garbage? All right. Do some emails. Maybe some more anti-white racism stories. Quite a Portland story out there, courtesy of Free Beacon. Hang on.
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0: It's been 4 years since the overturn of Roe, but tragically, abortions have continued to rise. 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
0: 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Good news. The greatest test of the American spirit is upon us now. Why is this good news? Because throughout American history, high testosterone men thrive in times of chaos and uncertainty. 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War in the Middle East is intensifying. 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With the constant bashing of masculinity, estrogens, and plastic, which is everywhere, and the junk in our food and water supply, it's no wonder the average testosterone levels are half of what they were 50 years ago. 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
6: Oh, look, I don't agree with him on a lot. Certainly not voting for him, but he is obviously the bottom candidate. What, Chris? Jesse? Maybe where I live, I get a 24-hour daily dose of stupid Democrats, but when does your patience finally go off the deep regarding still no handcuffs for any Democrat? Okay, pause for a second. That's true and it's not true. Let's be fair about something here. There have been a lot, and I mean a lot, of street communist arrests during the Trump administration. A lot. People who are going to prison for a very long time. Felonies, convictions, that is happening. And before we move on, and because I know you're probably yelling, but we don't have this, but we don't have that. I got that, but hang with me for a second here. That wouldn't have happened under a Biden administration. Do you remember the lengths the Biden administration went to not arrest street animals? Remember that Merrick Garland testimony? Chris, we had this, that Merrick Garland testimony where he was talking about Antifa, or I think it was Antifa. It was somebody, whoever was firebombing the pro-life centers across the country. And he was flat out asked, why aren't you arresting any of these people? You're running down January Sixers every other day. Why aren't you arresting any of these people? And Garland says something to the effect of, well, I mean, it's happening at night. We have no idea. Well, you know exactly what was going on there. The Biden administration used the DOJ as a purely political weapon to not just arrest Republicans, not just arrest their political opposition. They used it as a weapon to run protection for the street animals. Remember how it works. We haven't had this talk in a long time. There are street communist scum and there's elite communist scum. They are very, very different, but they work together. Elite communist scum, generally, they don't believe any of the stuff they're selling. They know communism's a great way to gain power and things like that. They don't believe in anything. They are the ones who actually hold power. They hold office. They hold these lofty billionaire positions. That's the elite communists. The street communists generally are the true believers. You'll find a lot of criminals there, drug addicts, mental health patients, or people who should be mental health patients. You'll find all manner of climate greeny nutties in there. The race communists, of course, are always there. The LGBTQ freak parade is always there. You have the vile street animals who you can use if you're an elite communist. You can use them for your purpose. It pays in politics if you have nothing moral against it. It pays to have a group of street thugs who will kill and hurt and intimidate people you want killed and hurt and intimidated. But why would the street animals do this if they're just going to get arrested? Well, that's where the elite communists have to step in. They step in. By the way, judges are probably the most important part of the elite communist thing. Step in, get them out of jail. Keep them out of jail. Undercharge them. Don't charge it. Let the case go away. The elites run protection for the streets. The streets understand this. They go out, act like animals, and bank on the latest communist judge getting them out of it. Okay, so anyway, back to what you were saying. We do have street animals getting arrested in the United States of America. You want to see, I mean, he goes on to reference other people, James Comey and other things. You want to see these people in handcuffs. And so do I. I've been told over and over and over again that

0: this big conspiracy case that is being heard in Florida, that is the case that might land people like John Brennan in prison. I've been told that over and over and over again, because in a conspiracy case, the statute of limitations doesn't really come into play, because as long as you can prove that the conspiracy began a long time ago, it's a long story, but as long as you can prove the conspiracy began a long time ago, then there's no statute of limitations on it, so on and so forth. Okay. I've been told that this case is the one that can send powerful people to prison. I've also been told this by my lawyer friends. Conspiracy cases are difficult to prove, and they take a long time. It's very complicated. Think about this. It's the best way I can describe it. RICO. You ever heard of RICO? They always get these mobsters and criminal guys on RICO charges. Basically, if you're part of a criminal organization, you pretty much get held to account. This is oversimplistic, but you get held to account for all the sins of the criminal organization, even if you didn't personally commit them. It was a law that allowed them to take down mob bosses who weren't out there actually shooting anyone in the head anymore. They were having someone else do it. But if you can prove he's part of a criminal organization, then you can burn him down with RICO. You understand what RICO is. Now, all that's well and good, but RICO's very, very, very difficult to prove. Because think about it this way. Again, this is overly simplistic, but let me just lay this out this way. Not only do you have to prove the crime itself, which can be difficult. Okay, so you, Tony Two Toes, you were extorting the local deli guy for 50 bucks a month. Well, you have to prove that. Okay, that's one part of it. Here's another part of it. You have to prove that Tony Two Toes was doing this on behalf of the Lucchese family. Okay, but wait, there's more. Then you have to prove that Jimmy the Nose is the boss of the Lucchese family, and that Tony Two Toes was doing this on behalf of. You see, there's a lot of things you have to prove, a lot of boxes you have to check to get a conviction. That is very similar to a conspiracy case. I'm not going to sit here and tell you we're going to see powerful people go to prison, because I'm 44 years old and I just have never seen that in this country. It's very, very rare. You have to have somebody like Bob Menendez getting caught with gold bars under his bed to have any of these people go to prison. It just doesn't seem to happen. And certainly not these FBI, CIA types. They always seem to find a way to weasel their way out of any justice whatsoever. Yeah, I'm frustrated. We need to see Democrats who abuse their office go to prison. It's necessary. It's very difficult when they've conquered so many parts of the judicial system. Look, you think a Democrat's ever getting convicted in Washington, D.C. with a 98% Democrat jury pool? Democrats don't convict other Democrats. Anyway, let's move on. We have another hour. We're going to talk about more foreigners pillaging the country. Some pretty naked anti-white racism out of Portland. I'll do a bunch of emails, all of that and so much more still to come. But first, let me make your life easier as a business owner. I'm about to take the insurance burden off your shoulders. 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
17: Monday, a day after ground forces reached deeper into the country than at any point in the last 26 years. To representatives, President Trump says he also had a very good call with Hezbollah and says the militant group agreed that all shooting will stop, adding Israel will not attack them and they will not attack Israel. Both Israel and Hezbollah accused each other of breaking a ceasefire. Iran has insisted Israel stop targeting Lebanon as part of a ceasefire agreement with the U.S.
18: Fox's Jared Halpern of the White House. Meanwhile, U.S. Central Command says it's launched strikes against radar and drone sites in Iran after Tehran shot down an American drone over the weekend. The president reportedly reconsidering whether to move forward with a $1.8 billion fund meant to compensate his allies who believe they were unfairly prosecuted for political reasons. That's according to the Associated Press. This coming after the Justice Department said it would comply with a court order to pause implementation of the fund. Homeland Security Secretary Mark Wayne Mullen says there will be consequences after days of violent protests at an immigration facility in Newark, New Jersey.
19: We have absolutely zero issue with you exercising your First Amendment in a peaceful protest. But when you're threatening the lives of an officer, that's verbal assault. When you threaten the lives of their family, that's verbal assault.
18: New Jersey Governor Mikey Sherrill has sent in state police to take care of security outside the building. Five people are dead after an explosion and fire at a defense company work site in South Korea. 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
2: Assassinate first daughter Ivanka Trump. Assistant U.S. Attorney Sarah Kushner said she is prepared to share discovery in the case. Al-Sadi's lawyer Andrew Dalek expressed a concern about significant media attention, with a Justice Department release coming out after Al-Sadi was charged. Dalek said his client is presumed innocent. The defendant's next court date is scheduled for September 9th. In New York, Grinnell Scott, Fox News.
18: A Utah judge has ruled a key hearing for Tyler Robinson, the man accused of killing Charlie Kirk last September, will be public. There's a strike against a major General Motors supplier.
3: Nearly 1,000 UAW members at the American Axle Doubt Corporation plant in Three Rivers, Michigan, are on strike after negotiations with the company broke down. Members of Local 2093 claim they're done making concessions and say it's been 18 years since they've been fairly paid. Union officials say the workers' pay was drastically cut during the Great Recession to keep the company alive, and it's only increased about $4 over the past 18 years. The union says the plant's parts are shipped to GM factories, and the strike could cause a major disruption. It makes key parts for the Chevy Silverado and GMC Sierra trucks. Jenny Coselda, Fox News.
18: At the box office this weekend, the indie horror film Back Rooms took the top spot, earning $81.4 million its opening weekend. Another indie horror film, Obsession, in second. Star Wars, The Mandalorian, and Grogu in third with $25 million. I'm Lee Silasera. This is Fox News.
4: Storms possible tonight. Some of those could be strong to severe. We'll see the rain chances taper off through the early morning hours. Highs around 84 tomorrow. Partly sunny. A chance for a few showers far south during the afternoon. Mostly sunny on Wednesday. A high near 82. Lows Wednesday night near 60. Could see a few upper 50s Thursday morning. Dry weather continues on Thursday. I'm WBRC First Alert Chief Meteorologist Wes Wyatt on your side.
5: Right now, it's 68 degrees at Birmingham's News Traffic and Weather Station. 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
0: It is the Jesse Kelly Show, final hour of the Jesse Kelly Show on a Monday. But fear not, we shall return tomorrow as long as this studio doesn't flood too. So we got some things to do this hour. We're going to talk a little bit about communist-controlled areas and corruption when it comes to voting. Not exactly news. We'll talk about that. Get to some emails, some pretty naked anti-white racism out of Portland. Surprise, surprise. All that, more Somali fraud, and all kinds of things still to come on the final hour of the world-famous Jesse Kelly Show. So let's talk about cheating an election, stealing an election, if you will. This is baked into the cake for communists. It has always been this way. Just to recap, communists do not share your morality at all. It is human nature to look at someone else who's flesh and blood, just like you, two eyes, two hands, two feet, and to project your values onto that person. It's just human nature to do that. But the truth is, sadly, scarily, there are all kinds of people in our society who don't share those values at all, at all. You wake up in the morning and you roll over and you read a story about somebody. Some dude just walked up to someone randomly. I just saw a story like this. and stabbed, I believe she was 66-year-old woman to death, just stabbed her repeatedly. It would never in a million years occur to you to pull out a knife and stab a random stranger. And if you looked at that guy, you probably wouldn't say to yourself, I bet that's the kind of guy who would stab a random stranger. You don't know what makes people tick. Communists do not share your morality any more than a freaking grizzly bear shares your morality. Just don't ever project your values onto them. Now that brings me to the concept of elections. They don't give a crap about the will of the people or what people actually want. They know they have to try to sell that, but that's not something that they care about at all. If you reject communists at the ballot box, they'll just steal or attempt to steal the election. And they have nothing moral against it. The seizure and use of power is the highest goal. So if you have to lie, if you have to cheat, if you have to steal, you have to hurt people, whatever you have to do, get power. That's the height of their goal, right? That brings me to Democrats, because modern Democrats are all communists. Democrats steal elections and have been stealing elections for as long as they can possibly do it. Now, let me explain why and how this works. Usually, this is a local thing. Local thing being, well, let's just talk about Chicago. It's a great example. We don't have to get specific about it, but Democrats have controlled Chicago since, well, forever. Right? When Democrats are in control, so let's give them all the political power seats. It's the mayor, it's the city council, it's this, that. So top to bottom, layer after layer after layer, Democrats are running the city of Chicago. Well, they don't just run it and sit in the office. They run it and figure out, as all communists do, how to use their power to ensure they'll never lose their power. You use power to keep power and get more power. That's how they think. So, as you're running the city of Chicago, you will simply put into place various things, no matter what those things are, that ensure you cannot possibly lose an election. Maybe it's a law. Maybe it's a regulation. Maybe you have the right person in place where these ballots are or where these ballots are counted. Maybe you have nonprofit groups, ballot harvesting. Maybe, look, it can take a variety of different forms. But one thing you're never going to do, and I mean ever, you're never going to just let the people vote. No. You make sure you can't possibly lose. The longer communists have control of an area, the more they have support locked down for the area. It's not just if they take power, they get it instantly. It takes time, sometimes years, to put all the things, the people, the groups into place to ensure you can steal any election you want to steal. What we saw post-COVID when they installed Joe Biden was simply what Democrats had been doing in local places like Chicago on a nationwide scale because of the stupid mail-in voting from stupid COVID lockdowns. It gave them, basically, we handed them the keys to a cheating sports car and they knew exactly how to drive it because they've been driving it forever in blue-controlled areas. The longer Democrats are in control of an area, the more and more impossible it gets to win an election for anyone but communists. It's the way it is. That brings me to what's happening in Los Angeles right now. Spencer Pratt, I don't know him, I haven't talked to him, but I am just so impressed with this guy. He's running to be mayor of Los Angeles. His house burnt down in that Palisades fire, and he's been running a brilliant, brilliant campaign. He's even spray painting basically campaign statements into the dirt on the sidewalk. I mean, he's running a brilliant, brilliant campaign in Los Angeles against Karen Bass, the communist who's currently running Los Angeles. And let's remember, when I use terms like communist, it's because it's true. Karen Bass has visited Cuba multiple times for communist training. Okay, an actual communist runs the second biggest city in the country. She's, of course, destroying Los Angeles. We have the Olympics coming for us, Los Angeles. I can't believe they're going to try to run the Olympics out of a city that dirty and filthy and dangerous right now. But either be that as may, Spencer Pratt is running against her in Los Angeles. I am rooting hard for Spencer Pratt. I am. I hear stories like this, and, well, we just talked about it, didn't we? Six, Chris.
6: Mail ballots were found burned inside a ballot box in Los Angeles just 2 days before the California primaries. Election officials discovered the damaged ballots and they filed a report with the police department. They say a separate voting center was also vandalized. Investigators are looking into both incidents and are working to identify any voters who have been affected.
0: I sincerely hope Spencer Pratt wins an election in Los Angeles. Not just to bounce a communist out of office, but to hopefully revitalize that city that could be so beautiful and wonderful. I like cities. I like the country too, as you know, but I like cities. And cities, as I've said many times before, your country's cities, they're what go on the brochure for your country internationally. They're what go on the billboard internationally. You know, if there's a billboard in Japan for the United States of America, as much as I love Bozeman, Montana, where I graduated high school, Bozeman ain't on the billboard. It's going to be New York City, right? It's going to be the Hollywood sign, Los Angeles. I want Los Angeles revitalized. I want it to come back, and I'm rooting for the guy, and I admire what he's doing. And I say I admire it, I really mean that, because in doing what he's doing, challenging the communists in power, he's making very, very powerful enemies. And remember, communists use power. If Spencer Pratt loses that election, you think they're not going to find a way to make him pay in some way for that? Oh, I'm telling you, they will. It's very brave what he's doing. I admire it a great deal. And I sincerely hope he can win. If you're out there, get your butt out and vote for Spencer Pratt and help Spencer Pratt wherever you can. I hope he can win. But these stories, man. Every time there's a blue area, you end up with these stories. Oh, whoops. Did all these ballots catch on fire? Dang it. How did that happen? Oh, there was a flood in the middle of the night. Guess we can't use these ballots. Oh, would you look at that? We just happened to find a big old box of ballots sitting here. Wow, where'd these come from? Well, we better count these votes. Blue area after blue area after blue area, they all do it. It's not unique to LA. When you have an area that is in Democrat control, the longer it's in Democrat control, the more ways they will ensure they can never lose an election. I hope Spencer Pratt can win, but I'm already seeing and hearing about dirty shenanigans, and this is what they do. And the bad part is if they steal it, if they do, I hope they don't, but if they do steal it, we'll never get them out. We'll complain about it as the evidence comes out weeks after. Oh, but did you see that? There'll even be arrests, probably. This person get arrested. That person get, but it won't change the fact that they stole another election, installed their people into power, and they'll continue to loot and pillage and destroy America's cities. It's very, very sad. Anyway, I just wanted to say that. A reminder on that. Let's get back to some emails. Before we do the emails, I want to remind you of this. Chris, play cut 17, please. Go.
8: My mouth when I launched this campaign were that the real fight in this country is not left versus right. It's top versus bottom.
0: I just think it's important that everyone understands James Tallarico, for all the lies he maybe has told, lies he's told about the Bible, lies about all kinds of things, at least he's being honest about that. James Tallarico represents the bottom. And he probably represents the bottom better than any candidate I can think of. I did see, though, he came out just recently and announced he's got a girlfriend. They call that the Cory Booker. Found himself a girlfriend during election season. That's wild how they seem to dig these ladies up right about that time, isn't it? Anyway, we'll get to some emails next.
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0: Good news. The greatest test of the American spirit is upon us now. Why is this good news? Because throughout American history, high testosterone men thrive in times of chaos and uncertainty. Every red-blooded American man runs toward great trials and challenges. Communist big tech companies are trying to destroy American jobs. War in the Middle East is intensifying. Fertility rates are plummeting. And worst of all, there's a relentless 24/7 propaganda campaign aimed to demoralize us and break our will. 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It's no wonder the average testosterone levels are half of what they were 50 years ago. 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Thrive in the chaos with Chalk. Born on America's darkest day of 9/11, the Tunnel to Towers Foundation has been helping America's heroes ever since. Heroes like Detective Victor Vargas. Victor dedicated his life to service. He was a United States Air Force veteran who later became a detective in New York City. 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
0: He's aware that he's running in Texas. Texas is, you know, kind of a God and country state. And there have been some questions about James for quite some time. Anybody who's seen that fruity way he walks and talks. What, Chris? Anyone who's seen it has probably asked themselves some questions. So James Tallarico needs to fade that kind of heat. He's got enough other problems. He can't have those rumors over his head. So he got a girlfriend.
3: So you have a girlfriend?
4: I do.
3: Of many years?
4: I do. And she is my rock. She is my best friend. I don't know if I could have gotten through the last 6 months of this crazy race if she hadn't been by my side. So, yeah, thanks for asking about her as well.
0: Sure, James. Sure. I believe she used to work for him as well. Former employee. Nice of her to step up and help old James out. What, Chris? I'm happy for him that he found true love. True love. Dr. Jesse, are we still restricting Ukraine's use of the weapons we provide? With Russia aiding Ukraine, aren't the gloves off? Or with Russia aiding Iran, aren't the gloves off? Why can Russia strike cities in Ukraine, including the capital, and Ukraine cannot defend itself, so on and so forth? Well, they already are. Ukraine is striking and has been striking inside of Russia, and Russia is obviously striking inside of Ukraine. The gloves have been off in that for quite some time. You brought up an interesting thing, and I touched on this a little bit last week, but it is something that's on my mind, and smart military guys I talk to tell me it's justified to be on my mind. We've had a, quote, ceasefire with Iran for a while now, haven't we? The whole hot portion of this war seemed to last about 5 minutes. And since then, it's been a blockade and a ceasefire. And every day we almost have a deal, but then we don't have a deal. You get it. Well, remember, Russia and Iran, they were doing military drills together. These two countries are very, very close, Russia and Iran. All right? So ponder that. Now think about this. Russia, they're not our equal at all military. I'm not saying that militarily. I'm not saying that. But Russia is very much a first world military. And because they've been fighting in Ukraine, their economy, their military technology, it's really sharpened. It really has. That's what happens when you fight a war. You just get better at it. Better at making stuff. You improve the stuff you have. You learn what works. So Russia has some nasty military equipment now. What has Russia been giving Iran? I don't know the answer to that. I've had people tell me they've been giving them a lot. What if, for everybody, and maybe this is you, screaming at Trump to just go attack, just go bomb them. Screw it. We're never getting a deal. Just go bomb them. I brought it up last week. I will bring it up again. We have lost not just one jet over Iran that Iran has shot down. What if Donald Trump, who would have more information than you or I ever would on what the intelligence community thinks Iran has, what if Donald Trump, I'm just making this up, is staring at a piece of paper as we speak that shows, wait a minute, Russia gave Iran these top-level anti-air weapons? Top level this, top level that, and I don't know what that would be, obviously. I don't know what exactly specifically Russia is using. But what if Donald Trump is worried about the safety of our guys to just start bombing? And remember, we've been very, very spoiled by the Trump administration for the first year of it. You go down, you snatch Venezuela's president out from his mansion. You don't lose a man. You fly your planes around the world and bomb out Iran's nuclear sites without losing a man. We're used to just being able to go in and do whatever we want to whoever we want, and we don't lose a man. What if we are now aware that Russia has given Iran things that can hurt us and hurt our guys? And Russia obviously has every incentive to do that. Every moron American politician has been bragging about all the deadly weapons we've given Ukraine, American weapons being used to kill Russian troops for years now. And every idiot Republican and Democrat has bragged about it instead of keeping it quiet. Instead of letting it be a quiet proxy war, everyone tried to get political points by bragging, we just gave them more missiles. We gave them more tanks. We're giving them anything. Kill all the Russians. Did you think Russia wasn't going to find a way to extract a price for that? I'm concerned about it. I am concerned about the safety of our troops. I am. Keep them in your prayers, please. They're under threat every day. All right. Do some more of these. Next.

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9: Trae tu número y activa una línea de $40 en la tienda. 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No disponibles en estado con Metro o T-Mobile en los últimos 180 días.
10: That Israel will not attack them, and they will not attack Israel.
11: Fox's Lucas Tomlinson, the president, says he spoke with the Iran-backed Lebanese militia group through intermediaries. The last ceasefire between Israel and Hezbollah was agreed to in April. Justice Department plans to freeze its anti-weaponization fund created and criticized by Republicans and Democrats. Fox's David Spunt.
12: That fund is on life support. Last week, a federal judge in Virginia ruled the fund must be paused while she sorted through legal issues.
11: The fund was created after President Trump settled his lawsuit against the IRS. 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
13: Storms possible tonight. Some of those could be strong to severe. We'll see the rain chances taper off through the early morning hours. Highs around 84 tomorrow, partly sunny. A chance for a few showers far south during the afternoon. Mostly sunny on Wednesday, a high near 82. Lows Wednesday night near 60. Could see a few upper 50s Thursday morning. Dry weather continues on Thursday. I'm WBRC First Alert Chief Meteorologist Wes Wyatt on your side.
14: Right now, it's 67 degrees at Birmingham's News Traffic and Weather Station. 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
25: Sometimes I get confused. A reminder that I don't have my soundboard right now because our studio is underwater. Are we ever going back? I have no idea. Did the soundboard even survive? I also have no idea. Chris thinks it did. We're, the building as of right now is condemned. We're not allowed inside. I don't know. Did the portrait of me survive? That may be the most important item in the studio. I don't know. I won't know. So for a week, I don't know how long, the show is going to sound a little different. And I don't have my goofy soundboard stuff. I'm just going to have to tough it out. All right? We all have our cross to bear around here. HUD, what, Chris? This is from Free Beacon. HUD launches investigation of Portland Area County over race-based homelessness programs. It is amazing to me how much anti-white racism is simply baked into everything that has to do with the Democrat Party today, and that they don't even hide it. Do you remember? It was probably, I'm trying to think if what I'm about to say is true. So I'll just throw it out there and then I'll see. I'll see how I like it. When Joe Biden got elected, and Joe Biden announced that white business owners waiting for loans, those PPE loans, that white business owners would be moved to the back of the line. And he enacted that policy, by the way. I know people in banking, and they told me the order came down. Whitey came last. I think that's the most racist government policy since the civil rights era. Is that the most openly, nakedly racist policy since the civil rights era? And it just does, they just get away with it. It's just baked into the American communist cake that white people are evil, that white people suck, that you should openly discriminate against them every single chance you get, and that that is just somehow acceptable and okay. It is wild to me. Hey, Jesse, the subject of this one is shopping carts. I so appreciated your monologue on the shopping cart laziness last night. That is such a pet peeve of mine, among others. As a driving instructor in Connecticut, Maine, and Rhode Island, my colleagues and I worked diligently to teach and instruct our respective students the importance of following the rules. It's not only about safety, but about courtesy and respect towards anyone. It's the simple things that make a difference in society. Says, thanks for keeping us informed. Says I can use his name. His name is Ron. Like I've said before, you would improve your community, your state, and your country immeasurably if you would arrest and deport everybody who didn't put the shopping cart back. It sounds like a small thing. It reveals so much about you and how you see yourself in the world. It is a revealing thing. Because they have a little cart corral 5 feet away from you at all times in the parking lot. If you take your groceries out to the car, drop them in the car, and then look at that cart corral 5 feet away and say to yourself, you know what? Nah, I'm leaving it here. You are so unbelievably selfish, lazy, just self-centered in every possible way. You should be removed from society. And if you did, here's the thing. It's not necessarily the shopping cart. I know so much else about you if you're that type of person. I know how you treat family members. I know how you treat people you may work with, go to school with. I know what kind of a neighbor you are. I would guarantee you that you have a sub 600 credit score. I know that you weigh down everyone else in your life. You are a burden weighing down society just by the shopping cart action. It told me everything I needed to know about you. Hey, Jesse, as a former Marine, I can't believe Graham Plattner was a Marine. He's a communist. Look, let me tell you something. We love our veterans, do we not? And we admire military service. You and I, we admire military service because we love our country. People who sign up to do dangerous, uncomfortable things for little pay, time away from home, people who sign up to defend our country are automatically assigned a certain level of respect by patriots like you. They just are. When you see a uniform, no matter what branch, no matter who's wearing it, if there's a respect meter in your mind, it gets turned up a little bit the second you see that uniform, correct? It does for me too. There are turds all over the military. Turds all over the military. And then when you leave the military, so many people become turds or remain turds. Now, that doesn't mean that they're somehow given protected status just because they used to serve somewhere. This Graham Plattner guy is such an unmitigated disaster. He's the dude with the Nazi tattoo on his chest. And when asked about it, referenced, it was just something dumb we were doing in the Marines. And I want to again stress this. I have, hopefully no one in my family is listening, I have on more than one occasion, as a young idiot Marine, been in a tattoo parlor. This is after we had all spent a lot of time at bars that night. I have been less than clear thinking in multiple tattoo parlors. And here's the thing. In multiple countries around the globe, I have been a little tipsy in a tattoo parlor with my fellow Marines. I have watched them select multiple different cringy tattoos. I'm sure they regret to this day. For your information, no, I never pulled the trigger. I just wussed out every time. Every time it was the permanence of it. I just couldn't get around it. I have nothing against tattoos. I couldn't do it. Anyway, not one time did anybody even joke about getting a Nazi tattoo. And these were guys who were happy to joke about virtually anything. I mean, these were guys, one of whom had to be talked out of getting, I kid you not, a woman who was not dressed. He wanted to get this woman tattooed. No, she wasn't there. I mean, he wanted a tattoo of this woman covering his back. We had to talk him out of it. So when I tell you I'm there as a very stupid person, full of testosterone and no brain cells, and I'm there with other Marines full of testosterone and no brain cells, I mean that. And I have never once heard of or seen a Marine consider getting a Nazi tattoo of any kind. There was no Nazi affiliation, Nazi love. Nazis were not something flirted with or well thought of or anything like that. It was not something that existed. Graham Plattner has a Nazi tattoo on his chest. apparently he's in all kinds of other trouble. It's all just dirty, gross stuff. It's stuff that I don't need to talk about on the show. There are kids listening. But look, he's a disaster. It's a good thing he's a disaster. We don't need to lose that Senate seat. I know you get angry with Susan Collins a lot. You've never heard me yell about Susan Collins once. Why? Maine is a blue state. Susan Collins is a Republican vote sometimes in a blue state. Maine, they really, by all accounts, they should have a communist as their senator. Susan Collins' seat should be a communist because it's a very communist state. It really is, especially now that they brought in all the Somalis. Susan Collins is as good as we're going to get. I'm hard on the Republicans from blood red states who should be far, far to the right. You know, the John Cornyn types from Texas, the Dakotas, Wyoming, the South. I'm hard on those guys because they should be better. Susan Collins, that's as good as we're going to get. I'm not going to be her biggest fan, but you're never going to hear me sit here and just trash Susan Collins. 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
6: One more time, please. We have to hear it.
7: When I launched this campaign, were that the real fight in this country is not left versus right, it's top versus bottom.
6: Absolutely. Absolutely. And I have to stand behind somebody else. You may think when you first listen to this lady that this wouldn't be someone I tend to agree with, but Chris, cut 16. Go.
8: Today we are here to talk about women's pain and how long it's been overlooked. In the summer of 2015, while starting my career in New York City, I woke up on the floor of my local bodega, drenched in sweat, being dragged into an ambulance. Two male paramedics hovered over me and continued to ask me if I was pregnant. I had passed out from period pain. In fact, about 15% of women have period pain so debilitating that it disrupts work or school. That is no small number, and yet we are told to suck it up. It's why during Women's History Month, I've introduced legislation to give workers up to 12 days of paid leave a year for reproductive health. This would cover period pain, yes, but also menopause symptoms, IVF,
6: thank you, Chris. Miscarriages, thank you. And endometriosis. I stand with her. I stand with her. Because think about how much better the office would be. What, Chris? We can't have this conversation? Look, pay them to stay home. I mean, what? Chris said, what are we going to do with all the empty HR departments? Chris, that's not very PC. All right. I want you ladies to know I stand behind you. And I think all of us in the workplace, we're all with you. We want you to stay home. Please pay her to stay. We will pay you to not come tear through the office like a Tasmanian devil. 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All right? All right. Dear Ninja Star Throwing Champion, I'm so glad that the word has been out. Chris, I didn't want to brag about it. That was the last thing in the world I wanted. No, it's true. But when you accomplish great things in life, it's important that you need to use it to inspire others. I knew I was going to win the tournament, and I went out and won the tournament. I recently viewed 2 Facebook reels where the narrators were saying they're flying to LA with plane loads of Texans to vote for Spencer Pratt, ending the reels with, quote, what are they going to do? Ideas? With the no voter ID policy, is this an actual legal possibility? Listen. Leave the election cheating up to the communists.

It's a dangerous world. You don't want to start dipping your toe in, one. And two, let's say I agreed with you. Yeah, sure, go vote illegally in LA, which I do not. Don't do that. What kind of legal protection do you think you're going to have in communist Los Angeles? Communist DA, communist mayor, the police department itself, the judges. Can you imagine the judges? What, Chris? Chris said, Chris brought up a good point. There's a cop currently in jail right now, as we speak, for standing next to George Floyd as he was dying. That's the kind of, quote, justice in blue cities. Yeah, they're going to let the illegals vote for Karen Bass all day, every day. If they even sniff that some right-wingers from out of town are coming in to vote for Spencer Pratt, they are going to throw the cuffs on you, and they are going to throw you in the deepest, darkest dungeon they can find in California just to send a message to anyone else who might try to cheat in elections like they do. Remember, legal and local, the two L's is where we need to focus so much of our energy on in politics. We all love national politics. It's why we talk about it. It's why we follow it all the time. We love national politics. Legal and local, but don't forget the legal part of it. Stay legal. Stay on the right side of the law. These communists will use the Justice Department to destroy your life. Even if they don't end up sending you to prison, they'll bankrupt you and anything else. These people have nothing against that. Stay legal. Always, always, always stay legal. Hey, Jesse, I'm interested about your opinion in the greatest American general. I'm partial to Thomas Jackson, maybe Patton. I don't know how to answer that question, and I don't want to sound like a coward, but I mean, there are so many great generals, just the Civil War alone, you know, Stonewall Jackson, of course, Sherman, just on all sides of that, there were great generals, but great generals throughout World War II and everything else. We've had great generals. The reason I'm not sure how to answer it is you need different generals, different kinds of generals for different things. The ones who we love, the ones who get all the glory, are the Patton types, the super aggressive, offensive general, attack all the time. You love that guy. I love that guy. I want to watch movies about that guy, of course. You need that guy. But you can't have all your generals being that guy. You need some generals who are defensive generals. You need some generals who are good at logistics. You need generals to run the base well. You need different kinds of generals for different things. All right, Chris, if you have it, do we even have the headlines sound? We don't. All right, that's okay, Chris. I'll do it myself. Now, headlines we didn't get to with, is that not how it goes, Chris? I think it's close to that. With Jesse Kelly. George Floyd Square to remember him with a gift shop. I'm not sure if they're selling fentanyl half off. Taxpayers robbed blind. Dr. Oz exposes Somali home health scam empire in Columbus, Ohio. Columbus, Ohio. We now have to fight off Somali fraud rings because we let too many barbarians in the country. All right. We're going to be back tomorrow. Do it again. You can email us, love, hate, death threats, Jesse@JesseKellyShow.com. That's all.

0: on Tech.
1: Waymo will soon start offering bigger rides. The autonomous taxi company owned by Google corporate parent Alphabet is soon to debut a new vehicle in its fleet. It's called Ojai. And while some describe it as a minivan, Waymo's press release prefers to describe it as a living room on wheels, while at...
2: Ma, ¿y qué almorzaste,
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7: Last week, President Trump spent his time in meetings, including calls with Israeli Prime Minister Benjamin Netanyahu and the leaders of Hezbollah through intermediaries. He posted on Truth Social he thinks the negotiations will continue at a rapid pace. In an interview with CNBC News, the president did not sound as optimistic. Here's what he said.
8: I don't care if they're over, honestly. I couldn't care less. And added that protracted negotiations have started to get very boring. Iran's foreign minister insists negotiations continue.
9: Five American cruise ship passengers quarantined for exposure to hantavirus have now left a Nebraska medical facility. Here's Fox's Grinnell Scott.
10: That leaves 13 U.S. travelers who were on board the MV Hondius cruise ship traveling in the South Atlantic Ocean who remain at the University of Nebraska Medical Center. A hospital spokesperson said none of the American passengers have shown hantavirus symptoms, which can take from 21 to 42 days to develop. The disease is usually spread when people breathe in residue from contaminated rodent droppings. But this version, the Andes virus, can in rare cases be transmitted person to person. The World Health Organization said the three deaths on board the MV Hondius were linked to the outbreak. Grinnell Scott, Fox News.
9: The state of Florida has filed a lawsuit against OpenAI and CEO Sam Altman, claiming that the company knowingly released and aggressively marketed ChatGPT to the public while concealing serious risks, cited a ChatGPT-assisted mass shootings and suicide. 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
0: She was sentenced to 9 years in prison, but that sentence was commuted by Colorado's Democratic Governor Jared Polis following public pressure from President Trump and his conservative allies. Polis commuted the sentence last month, calling the prison term extremely unusual and lengthy for a first-time nonviolent offender. Colorado Secretary of State Jenna Griswold criticized the move, warning it will embolden the election denier movement. Jared Halpern, Fox News.
9: The civil trial over the deadly collapse of the Baltimore Francis Scott Key Bridge is on hold for now. Fox's Lisa Lucera has a story.
14: District Judge James Bradar has agreed to postpone the trial over the bridge collapse after a number of last-minute settlements resolved most of the remaining claims, including deals over the deaths of six construction workers who were filling potholes on the bridge when the container ship Dolly lost power and crashed into the bridge in the early morning hours of March 26, 2024. Less than 2 weeks ago, Bradar rejected a prior request to delay the trial after criminal charges against the companies that operated the Dolly were filed. The judge now says the trial is postponed indefinitely to consider legal arguments that could lead to further settlements and possibly end the litigation without a trial. Lisa Lucera, Fox News.
9: The Kilauea volcano in Hawaii is erupting again. The summit slowly began to ooze lava over the weekend. It was the 48th time that it has erupted. The eruption producing plumes of smoke reaching 24,000 feet above sea levels. Officials have issued an ashfall advisory for the communities near the Hawaii Volcanoes National Park, and several flights were canceled on Monday. I'm Sue Guzman. This is Fox News.
15: Storms possible tonight. Some of those could be strong and severe. We'll see the rain chances taper off through the early morning hours. Highs around 84 tomorrow, partly sunny. A chance for a few showers far south during the afternoon. Mostly sunny on Wednesday, a high near 82. Lows Wednesday night near 60. Could see a few upper 50s Thursday morning. Dry weather continues on Thursday. I'm WBRC First Alert Chief Meteorologist Wes Wyatt on your side.
16: Right now, it's 67 degrees at Birmingham's News Traffic and Weather Station. 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
1: And welcome back to Open Lines. George Norrie with you, and let's go to the phones. Cornelius is with us in Louisiana. Hello there, Corny.
12: Hey there, George. And I'm mad as hell, and I'm not going to take it anymore.
1: I heard you on YouTube with that same voice.
12: Yeah, they beat me down. You remember that, George?
1: I do. They were trying to take you out, and you went nuts.
12: Oh, George, we don't have freedom. I was trying to tell Donna, we don't have freedom of speech here in Alexandria, but go to YouTube, like George said, Cornelius Lawson White YouTube, you'll see it. And George, I want to thank the guy that contacted me. I'm going to call him J-Man. He wrote a poem about all us regulars and stuff, and he's something else. But he set up that, he called me, he said, you want me to set up a YouTube? I said, I don't mind, man. Go ahead and set it up. But, you know, George, I was hoping Mayette would call in tonight because I wanted to hear her story. But I tell you, George, I'm facing some terrible things here. Get to a thing called Facebook UrbanCast or getinvolvedinit.com, and you'll see what's been happening here in Alexandria. Now, we got a meeting Tuesday, George, and I was telling Donna, I said, you know, some people helped me cut some small trees and put the, you know, the limbs in an orderly manner for the trash people to pick them up. Now they say they're going to charge me for pickup because they were saying them people who did it to try to help me out should have taken the limbs away. But We have trash pickup.
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12: You allow us to have freedom of speech. All these callers, Vaughn, Ron, and everybody else that's called in, Joe from Monterey. And this, you and Art Bell, y'all really have helped just all of us, George. And I was so glad to meet you and Tommy at that Oswald conference. And if anybody, if y'all see, like, Contact in the Desert, meet George and George. Go to these places and meet George and Tommy.
1: When was the Oswald conference thing? It was about 12 years ago, wasn't it?
12: Yeah, it was something like that. And George, I just had the time of my life. I gave you and Tommy one LSU cap was purple and gold. The other one was gold and purple. And you gave me a Coast to Coast cap that was purple and gold. So how much synchronicity is that?
1: You're a good guy, Corny.
12: Hey, George, let me say this one more thing. The power of prayer, George, like I said, you just don't know how much it's helped out people. And I wish I could be in contact. And you ever thought about this, George? And I think you did it one time before. You and George Knapp, just a four-hour program with just you. Y'all take the first hour and then let the callers call in and talk to both Georges. So that'd be a good show to have, George and George.
1: That's what we're doing tomorrow at the Contact in the Desert, the exact thing that you just said.
12: Yeah, well, I want you to, both y'all to come on the show on Coast to Coast, because I can't get the Contact in the Desert, George.
1: He's the best UFO reporter in the country. You know that, Corny?
12: You know, George, I saw him because I still had cable and stuff. I saw him at that UFO hearing, and I saw him. Boy, he was talking about it, George. And I tell everybody, please read the Bible. Don't be deceived by these things. I know, George. Look, I can't remember what caller. I think it was Greg. He wanted an ET to call in. You know, George, you've had the Antichrist call in, Satanist. Yeah, have ET call in.
1: You got that right. Thanks, Corny. Be well. Stay healthy. Cindy's in Kingman, Arizona. Hello, Cindy. Welcome to the program.
14: Hello. Hello, George. Can you hear me okay?
1: Yes, we can.
14: All right, good. I just had three little light subjects that I wanted to ask you about, and they go back to Art Bell. And the one was the truck driver, and you know the little old ladies and the truck driver that was just in hysterics.
1: Yes, that little tape I play every once in a while.
14: He
1: smacked
14: you did.
1: Him on the head with a Bible, right?
14: I did hear you play it once, but I used to laugh at that with Art Bell. And the other one is he had that caller that called in that gave him such a bad time, and he and Art would go back and forth.
1: Oh, that was JC.
14: Yeah, and I would assume he's not around anymore.
1: No, he's still out there. He's been on the show before. He hasn't been on the program in a couple of years. But Tommy tells me he's still alive and kicking. He's out there.
14: Oh, Lord, and what fun that was. And then the other question I have, and then I'll get off the phone, is Cornelius, who I really enjoy listening to, he doesn't give his little beginning speech again about the beans and the hoodoo. And has he just, because of time, you know, not
1: anymore? He picks and chooses when he does it. He still does it. Trust me.
14: Okay. Well, you know, this is my first time talking to you. And one night when you have somebody on with Bigfoot, then I'll call back in because I'm curious about a Bigfoot story from a couple of years ago. And that's just about it. I'll go ahead and let you go. And thanks for talking.
1: You've been a listener for a long time, Cindy?
14: Long time. I'm pushing 80, and I want to say when I was in my 20s, I think, late 20s, maybe early 30s. And, yeah, just couldn't go to sleep and thumbing through a station on, you know, the radio and for my alarm in the morning and came across Start Bell, and that's all it took.
1: I bet you've got a lot of people listening to this program over the years, don't you?
14: Yes, definitely.
1: Well, you keep listening. Thank you for what you do. Next up, let's go to Jerry in Lake Tahoe, California. Hey, Jerry, welcome to the program.
15: It's actually Jay. Can you hear me?
1: Yeah.
15: Yeah, I just wanted to say, Mr. Nolan, I've listened to you off and on for about 10 years or so.
1: Thank you, sir.
15: And I know you have people on there talking about the Big Bang and so forth. But I just want to say that it makes more sense to me that God was created by the elements. God cannot have just existed forever and created everything. That makes no more sense than the Big Bang. And there's nobody on planet Earth smart enough that could convince me otherwise. I believe that God is not going to interfere with current world events. Things are going to be the way they are. Hopefully humanity survives another million years, even though there's wars and famine and suffering and so forth. And that's the conclusion I've come up with. And obviously something very, very special created everything you see on this planet. But I don't believe that God always existed. I believe that God was created, or creator, that created everything that you see before you.
1: Who created the creator, Jay?
15: The creator came from the elements of the universe. Something had to have come from nothing, Mr. Norris. Something must have come from nothing. Simply because everything you see before you exists. All the creatures, the trees, the oceans, everything you see before you, the other planets, something had to have been created from nothing. You can't have a God that was always there. There's always something starting the creation of something. You see my point?
1: I do, but what started the creator? That's what I can't understand.
15: Yeah, I know. It's very hard to comprehend, Mr. Nori, but when somebody says to me, oh, if you believe in, you know, God and Christ and so forth, then God was always there, and then he just decided to create Christ one day, that just doesn't sit well with me. I believe that the elements in the universe, something from the elements in the universe created the creator.
1: Well, as my mom says, always was, always will be, to be sure. I keep telling her that's not an acceptable answer to me, but she doesn't understand that to me. Let's go to John in Wisconsin. Hey, John, go ahead.
16: Hello, George, sitting out on my deck on a beautiful Wisconsin morning, listening to the birds chirp and my favorite source of information, which is Coast to Coast AM. Just want to give a quick follow-up on what Cornelius mentioned about Coast to Coast offering a platform of freedom of speech. But more importantly, Coast to Coast offers guests with information you cannot get anywhere. The other night, Ellie Marzulli was on, who's one of the best experts when it comes to disclosure. And we have the best facilitator in the history of radio, and you, George, I know you're a humble guy, but you just make it happen. Here's my assignment to everybody listening. I want everybody listening to tell 7 other people about Coast to Coast AM. 5 of them are going to say, John, I'm sleeping. Okay, fine. You sign up to be an insider, do what my friends do, and listen to it when you're done working, because you will gain wisdom you cannot get anywhere else on planet Earth. Kudos to you, George. Kudos to Tommy. Kudos to your staff. Keep up the good work, and God bless you.
1: And hold on, John. Hold on. How are you doing since your wife passed?
16: Well, I'm doing better. I worked through the grief process. She died in February, and the worst week of my life was that first week because
1: I bet.
16: I've never been alone. We were together 42 years. We don't have any kids or grandkids. I'm blind and kind of felt sorry for myself, had a lot of regrets and a lot of, you know, wish I would have done things differently. Well, then through my church, we have a wonderful grief support group that has helped me immensely. And then I started getting out now, George. I've met some new people, and they've taken me out. Before the show tonight, I went out. My caregiver is a professional musician. We listened to her band play and had a good time. So I'm doing much better. Thank you for asking. But I'm going to end it with this. I look forward every day to the information I'm going to learn from Coast to Coast. And I encourage everybody that there's information out there that you can only get on Coast to Coast. But you need to take the initiative to not only listen, but together to do the same. Thank you, George.
1: Thank you, John. Appreciate it. And we're live for you 7 nights a week, folks. I was looking at the schedule for this coming year. I can't believe we're going into June in a few days. Wow. My birthday's next week, by the way. Happy birthday to me. But the holidays, we're going to be live. Christmas Eve and Christmas night, Thursday, Friday, I'll be here. Halloween will be on a Saturday, so one of our weekend hosts will do that. But I'll have a ghost-to-ghost show that Friday night before that, on the 30th. Let's go next to Aaron in Tempe, Arizona. Aaron, take it away.
17: Taking it away, George. Thanks for taking my call tonight, buddy.
1: Sure thing, pal.
17: I have first of all, I want to say happy birthday to your wonderful mom and to you next week.
1: Thank you.
17: And my mom's birthday was today. I called her earlier and said, happy birthday, Mom. I love you. I think you're awesome. And she said, thank you. I love you, too. And I'm 65 today, but she said she didn't feel like it. And I said, well, that's a good thing.
1: Great age.
17: Definitely. So I wanted to share a true and weird Waymo story with everybody.
1: Waymo.
17: Yeah, this one's weird. So I've seen this about 5 times in my local area. So here in Tempe, we're a big college town because of Arizona State. And there's Waymos all over the place.
1: And for very briefly, Aaron, explain what a Waymo is to somebody who doesn't know.
17: Waymo is a self-driving autonomous car that doesn't need a human to drive it.
1: And it can literally come and pick you up driverlessly.
17: It is, and it's got cameras and rotating things on the outside of it to see in all directions. And so not only did I find a local apartment complex nearby us where these things hang out and charge overnight. So I'm coming home Wednesday night, a few days ago, and I'm going in our area here. We have a middle lane in the street that's lined with yellow lines. You get into that lane to turn left or right.
1: Sure.
17: Correct. And so I'm going southbound in the right lane where you go slower, and then you have the left lane for faster people. And I see a Waymo stopped in the left lane, not in the turning lane. This thing stopped in the middle of the street with about 5 cars stopped behind it, kind of like when you get stuck behind the bus and you have to sit there and wait for it to go.
1: Yep.
17: Or if you're on the freeway and people are going slow. So the problem there is if it's on your left or right side, you got to slow down and watch the people behind the Waymo, because people around here have a bad habit of darting out in front of you, trying to cut you off or get around stuff, right? And so I think it's a hazard to everybody where you see these things happen, because not only do you got to keep an eye on the car, but you got to watch the people that are stopped behind it to make sure they don't pull out in front of you and crash into you too. So none of that happened, but I'm sitting over here looking at this thing like, seriously, it's stopped in the middle of the road and it's turning left and it's not in the turning lane. I don't know who is in charge of these things, but in my area, they're clearly not programmed or smart enough to realize all of the local traffic rules, and it's putting people, in at least some kind of danger. So I don't like that at all. And Cornelius, I know you're listening tonight. So AI, is kind of troublesome, my friend, with those AI cars. So watch out for those, all right?
1: You got it, Aaron. I do not like driverless cars. I do not like them at all. Jerry in Hemet, California, west of the Rockies. Hi, Jerry. Go ahead.
18: Hi, George.
1: Hi, buddy.
18: Thanks for taking my call.
1: Sure.
18: I've been in a dilemma about which story I want to tell you, but I think I know which one I'm going to do.
1: Go for it.
18: Okay. Joe in Monterey, when he talked to the guest this evening,
1: mm-hmm.
18: he asked about any beings from other planets are incarnating here. I think that's what he asked.
1: Right.
18: In your book, Worker in the Light, you tell the Ingo Swann story that he was in a market in L.A.?
1: Yeah.
18: And he saw a woman, and the instant that he saw her, he was certain.
1: He knew she was something else.
18: She was somewhere else. And I had that same kind of experience a few years after I read your book out here in Hemet. I went in the local market, and there was a young couple, and the man was pushing a cart around. They were probably about 32 years old. They had the vibe like they were a couple, you know. But they looked like brother and sister. And, okay, they both looked like John Fogerty. They had that kind of a face.
1: And he's one of our buddies.
18: Yeah, yeah, but he's got very distinctive cheekbones, doesn't he?
1: Right, right, they're
18: yeah.
1: high.
18: They looked like him. And they didn't know what to buy. They had three bags of trail mix in their cart, and that's all they had in it. You know, the chocolate chips and the coconut flakes and the peanuts, like you eat when you're hiking?
1: Right.
18: They were just buying that. The instant I saw them, I knew they were aliens. And I didn't know why. I didn't know why. But I was very afraid that this guy would make eye contact with me because I was sure that he knew that I knew who he was.
1: Did they look somewhat human?
18: They looked exactly human.
1: Just like us.
18: Yeah, that's why I don't know why I had this impression, but it was irresistible.
1: And did they speak?
18: No. I don't know if they talked to each other. I certainly didn't hear their voices. I did not. But I was sure the woman did not know that I was on to them, but I was sure the man did.
1: Well, they could be walking among us. You never know. When we come back, we're going to talk about clairvoyance in a moment. Don't miss this portion of the interview.
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6: Trae tu número y activa una línea de $40 en la tienda. Llamadas y textos de Estados Unidos a México. No disponibles en estado con Metro o T-Mobile en los últimos 180 días.
7: Threatening to kill an ICE agent and his family, facing federal charges. Fox's Steve Harrigan is in Newark, New Jersey.
8: The Justice Department says 27-year-old Nicholas Scalfo admitted to making the threats outside Delaney Hall and was arrested with the help of facial recognition technology.
7: The violent protests continued over the weekend. Talks continuing with Iran to end the conflict as President Trump tries to ensure a ceasefire between Israel and the terror group Hezbollah holds in Lebanon. Fox's Lucas Tomlinson.
9: In a post on Truth Social, Trump writes he had a productive call with Israeli Prime Minister Benjamin Netanyahu and a very good call with Hezbollah. And they agreed that all shooting will stop, that Israel will not attack them, and they will not attack Israel.
7: The Prime Minister said he told President Trump if Hezbollah attacks Israel, Israel will attack terror targets in Lebanon. 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
10: Storms possible tonight. Some of those could be strong to severe. We'll see the rain chances taper off through the early morning hours. Highs around 84 tomorrow. Partly sunny. A chance for a few showers far south during the afternoon. Mostly sunny on Wednesday. A high near 82. Lows Wednesday night near 60. Could see a few upper 50s Thursday morning. Dry weather continues on Thursday. I'm WBRC First Alert Chief Meteorologist Wes Wyatt on your side.
0: Right now, it's 67 degrees at Birmingham's News Traffic and Weather Station. 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
2: Journalist and broadcaster Barry Eaton was given psychic and clairvoyant skills by the universe. I had a chance to ask him about the afterlife and how to tell others what it's like.
6: Well, I guess we can only teach what we know, and if we know nothing at all, then we can't teach or help anybody, can we? And
2: no.
6: I think that's been the problem, that so many people are operating from a complete platform of ignorance. But the more we can learn more and find out, I mean, there's some fantastic material out there, as I said, not only my books, but I've been able to contact quite a few different people in my time and interview people on my own radio program. So you can build this information up, but it's once again, it's your choice. And the more you can be convinced within yourself that there is something else, and indeed,
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6: It's a lot easier to talk to other people about it.
0: You talk about cryogenics in your book, freezing of individuals.
6: Yeah.
0: I think Larry King wanted to do that, didn't he?
6: Yes, I think I mentioned that in the book, actually, that Larry King has set himself up for that. And, of course, Walt Disney did as well. And, I don't know, it's one of those things that all you're doing is preserving the body because the soul has moved on. It's the same thing that I found out that when we're in a coma, the soul actually leaves the body. It comes and goes a bit, but it's taken away and cocooned and protected. So if the body basically perishes, even though we're keeping it alive in a very artificial sort of a way, the soul has moved on. And when I asked the guys in spirit about this, they said, well, yes, they might be able to revive a body in 50, 100, 200 years' time, but that soul that was Walt Disney or whoever will have moved on and maybe has had several other lifetimes in between. So all of a sudden, another opportunity might arise for another spirit to say, oh, yeah, I wouldn't mind being in Walt Disney's body, and convince the powers that be that they should have a turn in that body. So it's one of those sort of strange things, isn't it?
0: Favorite part of No Goodbyes, what would that be?
6: My favorite part?
0: Yeah.
6: Oh, wow. That's like saying which of your children is your favorite.
0: It is. It is.
6: I never thought about my favorite. I guess part of the favorite is being able to keep up my communication with my late partner, Judy, via my two lovely mediums, Val and also Ezio, but also to find out that she is part of my spirit team, that that John Dingwall is, we talked about it in the first half of the program, that for those people who may have just joined us, I've got a spoke spirit who brings through information from a whole lot of different spirits, and I've now found that Judy is one of those spirits. And the other really nice thing about it, George, is that my father is also part of that, and my good friend Ezio brought through my father, having never met my father, having never met anybody, and it was so fascinating because he said, oh, there's somebody just arrived, and there's always a gatekeeper from the other side. They opened the gate, and he said, do you know an Ernie? And I said, yeah, Ernie was my late father-in-law from my previous marriage. And he said, oh, Ernie came through, and a bit of a couple of messages there. And then he said, look, he wants to bring through Bill. I thought, I don't believe this. Because Ernie, my late father-in-law, and my late father's name was Bill, they were great mates. As soon as they met, they clicked because they were both ex-Masons. So, of course, the secret handshake, the full routine. And here they come through together. Ezio had no idea. So to be reconnected with my father, whom I never really felt the connection I would have liked during our life together, that was, well, it was awesome, really.
0: Was it emotional for you?
6: Very.
0: Yeah.
6: Very emotional. And since then, interestingly enough, a couple of other, I was at Comparing the Afterlife conference here in Australia earlier this year, emceeing it, and one of the mediums, and the night that they had the medium show, brought my father through once again to give me some messages to say how proud he is of the work that I'm doing in the afterlife. Now, I had tears running down my face at that stage.
0: It does. That almost happened to me at this event when they conjured up the good old dad, because that would have been the first time that I've had any communication with him since he passed on.
6: Yeah.
0: And
6: how did that make you feel?
0: It gets to you. It really does. You know, whether you believe it's real or not, it still is very surreal, Barry. It really
6: is. But if you listen to your heart, you'll know if it's real or not.
0: Yes. And you want it to be real, though.
6: Of course.
0: Deep down inside.
6: Yeah, yeah. But, I mean, you don't have to be all that bright, I don't think, to realize that when you're being scammed by some of these false mediums. But when a medium is brought through other information that is so relevant and so provable, and then they come up with something like your father or your mother mm-hmm. or somebody really, really close to you comes through, then you know that right. they are not scamming you.
0: If this was trickery, it was done very well.
6: Yeah.
0: Okay, let's go to the phones. Let's pick it up by going to John in Wichita, Kansas, first-time caller. Hi, John. Go ahead.
7: Hi. How you doing?
0: Okay.
7: Hey, I have a question. I believe in a past life, I must have really done something wrong.
0: Uh-oh.
7: Because this particular life is, I've had nothing but bad luck my entire life.
0: Well, you might be right there. Barry, what do you think?
6: Well, the thing is that we do come back from lifetime to lifetime, and we bring karma, unresolved karma, back with us. We all have a life purpose, and we combine both destiny and free will, from what I've been told, so that if you are having a few problems there, they are problems of your own choosing and maybe of your own making, John, from previous existences. And you've come back this time to have another go at them. So instead of letting it get you down and saying, oh, this is hell on earth and what am I doing here, work out what you can do. Be positive. As I said before, focus on the solution rather than the problem. And then that's how you can start to move beyond this.
0: Do we pull this black cloud over our heads on our own?
6: Well, we can co-create, that's for sure. And we've got to take self-responsibility. That's something else I've found, George, that a message that's come to me from the afterlife and something I've always believed in anyway, that whatever we do, we have to take responsibility for it. So if there's a dark cloud there, it's something that we've either created now or co-created in the previous life.
0: Let's go to George in St. Louis, wild card. Hey, George, good morning.
8: Good morning, George. Good morning, Barry. Oh, Barry, by the way, I just love that Australian accent. I can hear you guys, you can hear you talk all day.
6: Hey, George, I don't have an Australian accent. If I had an Australian accent, I'd sound like this, mate. How you going? I'm not a real Aussie unless I talk like that.
0: Good eye.
8: Here's what I've always wondered about, the creation itself. God, he's an architect, a designer. How does he go from the virtual, you know, the plan, as an architect, and how does he go from that to materializing, the universe, Earth, matter, energy? How does he go from the designer stage into what is the real, the actual universe itself? I don't understand the transition.
6: That is a very wild question there. I wish I had a succinct answer to give you there. But whatever it is in the creative process, going from pure energy of spirit and then with worlds creating and other planets. And here we today find that there's potential water on Mars. Life is everywhere. It grows. And this is just part of that growth process. But how it actually happens physically or biologically, that's way beyond my pay grade.
0: You've done some readings for people. You do probably more than I thought you did. How did you perfect that?
6: With practice, George. Like everybody else, I make mistakes. But we're here to make mistakes. I always say that, you go to Hollywood, you're making a film. If this take doesn't work, we do another take. So that's called a mistake. Nobody worries about that. You dump the mistakes and use the take that you really want in your final film. So this is our life. Any mistakes that we have, let them go. Move on. And I've learned and I've grown. Like you, I've dealt with a lot of people by taking phone calls on radio programs. And you learn to work with people after a while, and then just going into a totally different level.

0: I mean, I've still actually not passed it. Okay, now I studied up on it for a really long time on how to make contact with this child. And I honestly believe that I did, okay? And I'm going with 99.9% that I honestly did, because what I did was I meditated and I went to a peaceful, quiet place, and the baby appeared, and the baby spoke to me. And when he spoke to me, he said, he actually addressed me as Donna, and I stopped him right there, and I said, no, Aunt Donna, because I don't allow my nieces and nephews to call me by my first name. So I said, no, Aunt Donna. And he said, you have to forgive her. And I said, no, I don't think I ever can, which was the wrong thing to say. And I knew right away it was the wrong thing to say, but it's still in my heart. I wasn't there, and actually I don't think I'm still there. And I think that might be this lesson on earth that I'm needing to learn, because I'm not a real forgiving person, and especially when it came to this. So all I'm looking for is if you could possibly, if there's any way that you could give me any kind of confirmation that I actually did make contact with this baby.
1: Well, I think you've got to look inside your own heart for that. And if you feel 99.9% sure, that's a pretty high sort of a figure you put on that.
0: Right. You know, I just thought, well, maybe, you know, is there any way you could tell me, yes, you absolutely did.
1: But only you will know that. And the thing is that if the information that came back to you is relevant, and forgiveness is a message that you need to have in this lifetime, then that is a very pertinent answer. Now, to be able to connect, people might be thinking, well, how can I connect with the energy of a baby? Well, don't forget, the soul of that baby could be a fairly old soul who just came in for, and quite often this will happen, a child will only live for a certain time, but the lessons in that child's brief life can be far and wide spread. And in this instance, this child's very, very brief existence has affected you so much that when you did communicate, you got a message that could change your entire life. And the message can be coming from the advanced soul that inhabited that baby's little body for just such a brief period of time, but going back into the afterlife, knowing that that was the message. Then when you did make communication, you were able to be helped. But then again, as I said before, it's self-responsibility. You're the one, the only one, that can work out what to do and how to do it.
2: Well said, Barry. Well said. Donna, thanks for the call. Shirley's in Indianapolis. Go ahead, Shirley. Get you in here.
3: Good morning.
2: Hi.
3: I have all kind of people in the family that have passed, and I communicate with them in my own way, and I feel like they help me out in my own way. But now at work, we've had spirits and we've had little things that happen, but, you know, you can always pass it off as something else. But one night I was there working late, and there was another fellow there, which was across the lab from me. But I'm grinding at my grinder, and I get this push, this huge push, like somebody just bounced up against me. And I'm like, what? And I turned around, and, you know, of course I knew there was nobody there, but you got to look. And I couldn't figure it out, so I just thought it was a sign from somebody to tell me to leave now. Maybe I'll get an accident if I leave later. You know, I don't know what the purpose was that happened. But what I've wondered, I've tried to call it out and talk to it when I'm by myself, and you know, no response. I just wonder why, just like on ghost hunters, why they're there and then all of a sudden they're gone.

Radonna Walker, Dan Galanti, Tom Danheiser, Sue Trikas, Lex Lonehood, Sean Adesor, Alec Fernandez, Stephanie Smith, Tim Banal, George Knapp, Richard Serrett, and Ryan Recker. I'm George Norrie, somewhere out there on Coast to Coast AM. We'll see you on our next edition. Until then, be safe, everyone.

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19: If Iran and U.S. negotiators stopped talking for a while, he did not think that that would mean that the U.S. would go back to dropping bombs right away. He was asked if he had heard reports that Iran is suspending talks with the U.S. Iran's leaders indicated they are halting talks due to Israel's expanded military operations in Lebanon and Gaza, where the IDF has now taken over an old crusader fort 9 miles inside Lebanon, and Israeli Prime Minister Benjamin Netanyahu has ordered the Israeli military, which now controls 60% of Gaza, to take 70%.
20: The federal appeals court says the Pentagon cannot block transgender troops from serving in the military.
21: A divided three-judge panel on the D.C. appeals court upheld a lower judge's ruling that President Trump's executive order preventing transgender troops from serving in the military likely violates their constitutional rights. The appeals court did narrow the injunction to apply only to service members still in the military, but not new recruits seeking to join. The Trump administration is likely to appeal to the U.S. Supreme Court. Last year, justices allowed the transgender military ban to take effect as litigation plays out. At the White House, Jared Halpern, Fox News.
20: And a federal judge agrees to postpone a civil trial over the 2024 collapse of Baltimore's Francis Scott Key Bridge. This after last-minute settlements resolved most of the remaining claims. U.S. District Judge James Bradar expressed frustration about the timing of the settlements, including deals resolving all pending claims over the deaths of 6 construction workers. The workers were filling potholes on the bridge when the container ship Dolly lost power and crashed into the span in March 2024. 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
6: Facility, New Jersey's Democratic Governor Mike Sherrill is blaming outside groups. DHS says there's a lot of other things happening as well, including their agents being attacked. Just the other day, one of their agents was bit on his arm. And the agency says it asked for backup numerous times. Just over the weekend, too, that man who threatened to kill a federal agent and his family, well, he was arrested out in Brooklyn and has now been booked into that facility.
20: Meantime, Homeland Security Secretary Mark Wayne Mullen paying tribute to heroes from last year's Dallas ICE facility sniper attack.
8: Secretary Mullen honoring three ICE officers who were on scene when a gunman opened fire on a Dallas detention facility last September.
9: I'm honored to be the secretary over, I think, the greatest group of federal employees, period. They're literally willing to do their job for free, and that's protect my yard, protect your backyard, and protect our homeland.
8: The gunman killing two detainees and injuring another before taking his own life.
9: As we responded and did everything we could to save as many lives that we possibly could during that tragic day, but it should have never taken place.
8: Mullen speaking out against political rhetoric he says has led to a surge of threats and assaults on ICE. Kristen Goodwin, Fox News.
20: And the state of Florida has filed a lawsuit against OpenAI and CEO Sam Altman, claiming the company knowingly released and aggressively marketed ChatGPT to the public while concealing serious risks. The lawsuit alleged that ChatGPT assisted mass shootings and drove some vulnerable individuals to suicide. I'm Ted Lindner. This is Fox News.
16: The chance for storms decreasing overnight with lows in the 60s. Partly sunny Tuesday. We'll have a chance for a few isolated afternoon showers in areas south. Some drier air starts to move in Wednesday. Mostly sunny, highs around 82. Lows near 60 Thursday morning. Could see a few upper 50s on the map. Mostly sunny Thursday, highs in the 80s. Partly cloudy on Friday, highs around 85. I'm WPRC First Alert Chief Meteorologist Wes Wyatt on your side.
25: Right now, it's 67 degrees at Birmingham's News Traffic and Weather Station. 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

0: From the City of Angels near the Pacific Ocean, good morning, good evening, wherever you may be across the nation, around the world. I'm George Norrie. This is Coast to Coast AM. Later tonight, Dracula. Here's what's happening. One of the bodies of the 11 mysteriously missing persons that had potential ties to U.S. nuclear secrets or rocket technology or UFOs has been discovered by a hiker in New Mexico National Forest. Police have identified the remains of Melissa Casillas, a 54-year-old missing Los Alamos National Laboratory worker. Her disappearance became part of a wider swirl of speculation over scientists and lab-linked employees who have vanished or died under very strange circumstances that spurred President Donald Trump's attention and a House Oversight Committee investigation. No idea how she passed away at this time. The United States said that it had bombed radar and drone sites in Iran after Iran apparently shot down an American drone over the weekend. Iran then said it had targeted American soldiers in Kuwait with missiles, which the U.S. says it shot down. The nominal ceasefire between Iran and the U.S. has been repeatedly tested with back-and-forth attacks, though officials from both countries are still trying to negotiate an end to the war. It's not clear how close they are to a deal. Here's Tom Danheiser with more. Tommy?
1: Well, Israel and Iran are taking a step back after a day of tension. U.S. President Donald Trump said on Monday that Israel and Hezbollah had agreed to end their attacks on each other, and the Lebanese government said a new ceasefire between the enemies was taking shape. This coming just hours after threats by Israel and Iran indicated that fighting would escalate. However, Israel's Prime Minister Benjamin Netanyahu later issued a statement that made no mention of a new ceasefire, though he appeared to back off on an immediate threat to strike the southern outskirts of Beirut, a stronghold of Iran's Hezbollah. President Donald Trump told ABC News he believes an agreement to reopen the Strait of Hormuz and extend the ceasefire with Iran is reachable over the next week. Separately, a regional source told CNN that negotiations were back on track, but earlier, Iran's state media said Tehran has suspended talks over Israel's actions in Lebanon. Meanwhile, Israeli Prime Minister Benjamin Netanyahu said Israel would keep striking southern Lebanon as planned, despite Lebanese authorities saying they received confirmation of Iran-backed Hezbollah's agreement to a U.S. proposal for a ceasefire with Israel. And the price of oil rose sharply Monday after the Iranian government-aligned media reported the country was cutting off talks with the United States to end the war. Conflicting comments later in the day did little to dent oil's jump. Although prices ended the day somewhat lower than the highs of the morning, U.S. crude oil closed higher 5.5% at $92.16 a barrel. International Brent crude closed higher at 4.5% at $94.98 a barrel. George?
0: Thank you, Thomas. Certainly annoying when you realize that you spent more than you planned to for something, but how about a firm that reportedly accidentally paid about, listen to this, $500 million for AI usage in just 1 month? Let's check in with our expert Lauren Weinstein about this. Tell us about this one. It's out of control, Lauren.
2: Yeah, so this is the kind of story that the billionaire big tech CEOs would really probably prefer the public not be thinking about. So let's consider it in some depth. It's certainly annoying if, for example, you underestimate the cost of something, and when you see the final bill, it's a bit higher than you anticipated. But yeah, what about an unexpected bill of around $500 million, $500 million, over the course of 1 month? And that's indeed what's been reported to have happened to a major firm recently with their spending on Anthropic's Claude AI services. The firm hasn't been publicly identified, but at these dollar amounts, it's a fairly constrained set of very large firms that are the likely candidates. So what happened, and what does this tell us about the ever-growing cesspool of AI hype and AI slop? Well, as we know, many firms have been jumping headfirst into trying to use AI for all manner of work, and it's widely believed that many of the massive layoffs of employees now occurring are tied one way or another to these AI efforts, though when asked, some firms will insist AI isn't the cause. In any case, much of the frantic AI efforts have been based on flat rate AI access, which you might view as introductory rates. But as the AI firms move to usage-sensitive pricing, the fundamentals have drastically changed. Remember, the AI firms are desperate to pull in revenue to help offset the enormous spending they've been doing on AI infrastructure, such as the massive, often polluting data centers that it seems almost everybody despises, irrespective of their political views on other topics. And the AI firms have to push this even harder if they ever hope to make a real profit on all this AI slop. On the other side of the coin, the firms trying to adopt AI are often pushing their remaining employees to use it more and more, even closely monitoring their usage to make sure they're using it enough to satisfy management. This hasn't gone over well with many employees who may feel the AI systems aren't really contributing much of value or may even be making their work more difficult. But since they're being judged by how much they use AI, many employees have found ways to, shall we say, game the system and show a great deal of prized AI usage, doing essentially worthless make-work tasks to pump up their AI usage metrics. As soon as you start paying for AI services on a usage-sensitive basis, you're normally dealing in what's called tokens, which are essentially the usual pricing element for these systems. Tokens have specific costs, and depending on the specific kinds of AI tasks being engaged, a very large number of tokens can be burned through very quickly, especially with agentic AI. This can actually result in orders of magnitude more costs from using AI, hitting firms quite suddenly and unexpectedly. So now that $500 million one-month AI bill starts to come into focus. Combine the cost of AI tokens and the number of tokens being used by employees of firms being urged, often against the employees' wills, to embrace AI, and add in what can happen in the case that adequate limits aren't pre-established for how many AI tokens employees can actually use. Surprise! But there's an even more important aspect to this. The executive management of many firms, not just the non-management employees, including, again, some very major firms, are apparently starting to question the actual value being obtained from their AI usage, even when they're not faced with unexpected enormous AI usage bills. There's increasing evidence that many firms are pulling back from even their intended AI usage spends because the actual results from AI are reportedly simply not meeting their expectations. And taken together, all these varied aspects of insane AI hype are causing many observers to suspect that the so-called AI bubble is perhaps heading toward bursting sooner rather than later, with all that implies for possibly enormous damage to the broader economy. Even if you personally choose to never voluntarily use these AI systems, if the AI bubble bursts, society as a whole is going to be affected, and the potentially catastrophic effects could roar through the global economy like an enormous tidal wave. And if this happens, that $500 million AI bill is going to look like relatively small potatoes by comparison. Even if regulators and governments get the AI firms on short leashes immediately, the possibility of this kind of AI bubble-triggered economic crash is still unfortunately very real. And the negative consequences, except perhaps for the ultra-rich, could be enormous indeed.
0: Big time. Thank you very much, Lauren. My eyes are torture. Oh, I never laid a hand on you. My eyes are torture. Frankie Valli has canceled the remainder of his Four Seasons farewell tour amid ongoing health concerns. This is what he says. I'm so sorry to disappoint the folks who have purchased tickets for my shows, but I've decided to take the rest of the year off from touring to focus on my health. He's 92 years old. Valli, the frontman and the only original member still performing with the Four Seasons, launched the farewell tour, The Last Encores, in October of 2023. Get better quick, Frank. You're one heck of a guy. And here's Seth Shostak with his reports on what's going on in the sky. Seth, what do you got for us this week?
3: Yeah, well, first, George, wasn't that the group that sang Big Girls Don't Cry?
0: He sure was.
3: Well, I guess we're dating ourselves again. As I say, that's the only person that'll date me. Well, you know, whenever someone asks me about life in space, George, you know, sitting next to me on the plane or the train or whatever, or more particularly how SETI experiments are looking for intelligent life, it's a safe bet that at some point in the conversation, they're going to ask me about the WOW signal. Now, the WOW signal was picked up by the Ohio State University's radio telescope in 1977 using a very impressive instrument generally known as the Big Ear telescope. It was big. It was about the size of a tennis court. And in any case, it would collect the, you know, the radio static from the sky and bounce it down to a receiver located some distance away near the ground. The Big Ear was built back in 1961, and it scanned the skies until they took it down in the late 1990s. I think they turned it into a tennis court. When it was operating, the signals gathered by the Big Ear were output to a chart recorder, a device that, you know, records data on paper in the days before everything went digital, and it just had a pen working on a moving sheet of paper. Once a day, an astronomer would come in, check the paper printout for signals, and in August 1977, a very strong signal was received. In fact, it was so strong that it impressed the astronomer doing the checking, a fellow by the name of Jerry Amon. He then circled the signal and wrote next to it on the chart paper, "Wow." So could this be it? And did some aliens finally get in touch with our planet by pinging Ohio? Well, probably not. There were dozens of follow-up efforts to pick up the wow signal again, but they simply were not successful. And in science, if you can't replicate an experimental result, nobody's going to believe it. So what was the wow signal? Well, if it wasn't aliens, nobody knows. But when I asked one of the Ohio State astronomers, a guy by the name of Bob Dixon, years later, he answered, well, it was probably terrestrial interference. Not aliens, just humans.
0: I love it. Thank you, Seth. Marilyn Monroe would have been 100 years old today. In a moment, we will talk about her life and her death with Steve Uberini next on Coast to Coast AM.
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0: And welcome back to Coast, George Norrie with you. Marilyn Monroe, the Hollywood actress, would have been 100 years old today. Amazing. The American actress and model known for playing comic blonde bombshell characters became one of the most popular symbols of the 50s and 60s. Her movies would have been making an equivalent of $2 billion by this time.

0: odd, square cut, or pear shape. These rocks don't lose their shape. Diamonds are a girl's best friend.
1: Monroe became one of the most marketable Hollywood stars in 1953. And with us is Steve Eubany. Steve is the author, historian, investigative reporter, and publisher, and keynote speaker. He started his Who Murdered book series in 2012, a new series that uses newly uncovered evidence to solve celebrity deaths decades after their cases have been closed, proving that they were actually murdered. The book series delves into the deaths of Elvis Presley, Franklin Delano Roosevelt, Princess Diana, Nikola Tesla, and many others, including Marilyn Monroe. Steve Eubany, back on Coast to Coast. Steven, how you been?
2: Hi, George. I've been great. It's great to be back on your show.
1: I had heard that Marilyn Monroe is related to you somewhat. Tell me about that.
2: Yeah, we share an ancestor that goes all the way back to the Mayflower. And she never knew this. I mean, nobody ever knew this until 2022 when they did her DNA. And what a shock. On her mom's side, she's related all the way back to the Mayflower. So that's an amazing story.
1: Would she have given you the time of day had you all known that then?
2: Yeah, probably no. I think she's officially my fifth or sixth cousin, something like that. And obviously, I never knew her. I mean, she died before I was born. But it's amazing who you're related to. The DNA is powerful.
1: We've got a guest, attorney Mark Shaw, who's written a number of books on Dorothy Kilgallen, Marilyn Monroe. And he strongly believes that Marilyn Monroe was killed, and he thinks Bobby Kennedy had something to do with it. We'll get into that in a moment. But what are your thoughts on her death? She died back in August 4th, 1962, under what they called to be a barbiturate overdose. Your thoughts?
2: Well, I think she was murdered, and there were so many holes in this story. It should be written by Grimm's Fairy Tales. I mean, we have to, and I've said this over and over again, we have to, mature as a society and realize that there are bad people in this world. And conspiracy gets a bad rap. I understand that. But why is it so far-fetched for people to understand that two bad people can combine to do a bad thing? That's what a conspiracy is. I mean, there's a legal definition of conspiracy for a reason, And I know as soon as you say conspiracy, people's eyes gloss over. It doesn't really mean there's a legal definition of conspiracy for a reason. So there's people in court for conspiracy who really wish it was, a comic figure. It's actually not. And I think that I think this was a conspiracy for sure.
1: We'll get into that, Stephen, in a big way. How did her career develop? What happened? How did she get to be the Marilyn Monroe we all know?
2: Very interesting. A lot of parallels to Elvis Presley, actually. A meteoric rise. Her demise was very similar. Of course, we'll get into that a little bit later. She was born Norma Jean Mortensen. Some people have it as Norma Jean Baker. It depends. I mean, there's various sources who quote both. Her father was a ghost. She has no idea, had no idea. She went to her grave trying to figure out who her father was. Her mother Gladys was paranoid schizophrenic, which at that time, nobody knew what it was. So she was institutionalized. She didn't have a father, and she had mental illness in the family. I mean, it's a sad story. Della, her grandmother, suffered from manic depressive illness, which all of a sudden she was institutionalized as well. Her grandfather, Tilford, died by suicide. So here's this girl who becomes a ward of the state. Nobody can take care of her. There's no one left. So she goes into orphanage after orphanage and, a lot of foster homes, 12 foster homes, I think, in all. And she finally marries one of her neighbors to, get out of this horrible situation that she's in. So her formative years were pretty scary.
1: But she got married when she was 16, didn't she?
2: She was very young, yeah. Very, very young. She married a fellow named James Doherty. And he went to war and she went to work in one of these airplane factories, you know, Rosie the Riveter thing. And there was a photographer that was going around taking pictures of the girls to bolster the troops and saw her and realized he had something. So he took pictures and then more pictures and then more pictures. And, you know, he knew that they would sell and it ended up getting her a modeling career. And everything took off from there.
1: Well, she was born in Los Angeles, so she was in the right spot at the right time, wasn't she?
2: She sure was. L.A. was definitely the place to be if you're, you know, if you're in, if you have desires of Hollywood, I would say, yeah, that's the right place to be. And it's amazing where she came from and where she went. It's incredible, really. It's a rags to riches story that, you know, could only happen in America.
1: What was her big break, the one that put her on the map?
2: Well, she took these pictures, these semi-nude pictures, and Hefner got a hold of them, put them in Playboy. And I think that was that's where she got the most coverage. Should I say coverage? Does anybody have coverage in Playboy? You know what I mean?
1: Who knows, right?
2: She got the most circulation, I guess. And from there, you know, they put her in, you know, a little bit of Hollywood parts and pieces here and there. And, you know, the big break for her, what really made her take off was that, you know, the dress thing where the subway blows her dress up in 1955.
1: Right,
2: I think it was 7 years age.
1: That's right.
2: And because, you know, in 1955, that was not common. So everybody's jaw dropped and all of a sudden she was everywhere.
1: So those things put her on the map.
2: It's amazing. It's an amazing story. So she, you know, she really was looking to expand her fame and be taken a little more seriously. So she moved to New York and got some acting lessons, and she actually studied an acting studio with Lee Strasberg.
1: Steve, when we come back in a moment, let's get into how she got involved with John F. Kennedy, the president. In just a moment, our special guest, Steve Eubany, on Coast to Coast AM.
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1: What's going on in Iran?
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3: 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We're locked and loaded.
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8: Buenísimo, amor. 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
10: 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No disponibles en estado con Metro o T-Mobile en los últimos 180 días.
11: Attack them, and they will not attack Israel.
12: Fox's Lucas Tomlinson, the last ceasefire between Israel and Hezbollah was agreed to in April. The Brooklyn man who threatened to kill an ICE agent and their family, now facing federal charges. Reporter's Ark Tom Homan tells Fox's Hannity the Justice Department is a zero-tolerance party for violence.
13: One of our officers got bitten. Another officer got severely injured. I mean, they were attacking our ICE officers because the local and the state law enforcement wouldn't even respond to help us. Now, we got state and local doing their job.
12: Dozens were arrested on Sunday outside the facility. 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
14: The chance for storms decreasing overnight with lows in the 60s. Partly sunny Tuesday. We'll have a chance for a few isolated afternoon showers in areas south. Some drier air starts to move in Wednesday. Mostly sunny. Highs around 82. Lows near 60 Thursday morning. Could see a few upper 50s on the map. Mostly sunny Thursday. Highs in the 80s. Partly cloudy on Friday. Highs around 85. I'm WBRC First Alert Chief Meteorologist Wes Wyatt on your side.
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2: 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In the search on either of those, put in Coast to Coast AM. All the shows will pop right up, including snippets of the weekday and weekend shows right here on Coast. 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
1: Hey, And welcome back, George Norrie, along with Steve Eubany. Steve, so we're told that Peter Lawford, the actor who was President John F. Kennedy's brother-in-law, made the introduction of Marilyn Monroe to JFK. Do you think that's true?
8: Sure, absolutely. They first met back in the 1950s at a party they were having. And, you know, at that point in time, this was Leave It to Beaver era. Who didn't want to meet Marilyn Monroe?
1: Right.
8: And if you're the president, why not use it to meet her, right? I mean, you've got the power, you've got the position. So Peter Lawford was his connection, or her connection, to both the president and the mob, because JFK was pretty steeped in the mob. So she was hanging around with some power players.
1: Was she involved with JFK before he became the president?
8: No, I don't believe so.
1: After the fact.
8: You know, I mean, obviously I wasn't there. You weren't there. Nobody was there. But I mean, based on everything that we have in front of us, no, that happened afterwards. And we have something in her psyche. You know, she was unwanted when she is a child. Her formative years were a mess. She was an unwanted girl. She was an abandoned child, basically. So she had this in her head that she wanted to be around the most powerful people she could be around so she could feel secure. And she felt that security in the gangsters that she was around and having affairs with, and, you know, her situation with JFK. The mob loved her because she could get anything she wanted from anyone she wanted it from anytime she wanted it. She was the ultimate honey trap. You know, if you needed to know something, you call in Marilyn, and, you know, she could get them to talk one way or the next. So she was a very quite a tool for them.
1: And she had daddy issues because she never knew her father.
8: Yeah, there was a lot going on behind the smiles, you know, for sure. Yeah, she's a poor girl.
1: Mary Jo DiMaggio, the baseball player, right?
8: Yeah, DiMaggio lasted 9 months. They were going in opposite directions, you know. And I was told something at a JFK conference once. And by someone who was in La Cosa Nostra, and I'm not going to mention his name because I don't know who's listening, but he's long since passed. He told me that when the mob started handling her career, which back in Hollywood at that point, the studios, most of everything was run by the mob or mob entangled. And that's the same thing with Elvis. And of course, my book on Elvis deals with that. They were teaching her how to be more sexy, how to push it to the limit. They were showing her X-rated films. They were coaching her along so she could be, you know, just an unstoppable honey trap. So, you know, I mean, if they needed information from someone, she would go to bed with them or she would hang out with them. And one way or the next, she was going to get what she needed, the information that she needed. Which I thought was just, I mean, it dropped my jaw. Here we are. We're in the 1950s here. I mean, we're right. Pretty naive and trusting as a country. That's pretty landmark.
1: What about the rumor, Steve, that she got involved with Robert F. Kennedy at the same time?
8: I think that one came and then the other one came. I think that, you know, JFK came first. And then I think, you know, Robert Kennedy came a little bit afterwards and it got a little hot. You know, she was messing with some people who, you know, this, you can't put this in a jar and shake this up and have this end well. This is going to explode. So the mob loved her. The high level politicians loved her. Their president loved her. Of course, they were all on the same side. JFK had his, you know, his mob ties. And of course, we have the Sinatra involved, and Sinatra really cared for her. You know, they weren't, I don't, from everything that I know, or I was told through my contact, they were not, it was not a sexual thing. He was looking out for her and he really cared for her. There was a story that he was at, you know, he had, Calneva Ranch, I guess, and she was staying there and, she was so drugged up that he couldn't wake her up and he had to throw cold water on her face and literally drag her around and walk her around to get her out of it. So they really, drugs really brought her down hard. Her fame is, you know, she was bigger than Elvis before Elvis. And if she lived, who knows where she would have gone with what she had, you know?
1: Right.
8: She had it all. She definitely had it all. She really wanted to start being taken more seriously, and it never happened. You know, they saw her, Hollywood loved her, but they didn't respect her. And she was typecast as the sex pot, the ditzy blonde, and this and that, and she hated that. So when she married Joe DiMaggio, he wanted a wife. The mob, who made her, said, oh, no, by the way, you're going to do these things for us, lasted 9 months. And I wouldn't, you know, Joe DiMaggio must have had a really tough time. I mean, because he was really head over heels with her. He was really in love with her. It wasn't an infatuation thing with him so much as the way he really wanted to settle down and have kids. And of course, she couldn't. You know, she had three pregnancies and, you know, lost all of them.
1: One of the stories we've heard is that when JFK broke it off with her, she wanted to go public with that. And that might be a reason why she was killed.
8: There's a lot of reasons why she was killed. Again, this just could not end well. It's just a horrible, it's a sad story. It's a horrible story. That was one of the things that somebody rumored that she was keeping a diary, this little red book, and she was writing down all these secrets that everyone was telling her in the diary, and she threatened JFK to go public, according to legend and lore. Of course, I wasn't there, you know, and this is what, you know, everyone was told. I know she was involved with RFK and Hoffa, and she got between those two, and she threatened to go public, and Sinatra stepped in with Sam Giancana and Johnny Roselli and said, okay, it's quit right now. Stop, both of you. It's over with. She almost got murdered right there because she was in the middle of two power players, and it couldn't have ended well. So her involvement with JFK and going public with the secrets that she knew probably certainly contributed to it. I'm trying to figure out why no one is talking about the connection between Marilyn Monroe and the JFK assassination. And I've never heard anyone talk about this. It was 15 months and 18 days after she was murdered that JFK was murdered. And she was so stoned on so much medication. She was just, everybody could, I don't know what's the nicest way to say this, because we're on national radio. Everyone could stop in for a good time. And she is so out of her mind, drugged up. She's blabbing. She can no longer keep anything quiet. She is blabbing everything to everyone. And this is what contributed to it. I mean, the mob looked at her, and she was that, you know, singing happy birthday, Mr. President. I mean, that is, you know, you're supposed to keep things on the down low. You know, I mean, she was really shoving it in Jackie's face, and Jackie almost, she was going to divorce JFK. She was going to leave him.
1: While he was still president?
8: Yeah.
1: Wow.
8: There were rumors that was going to happen, but she stayed,

0: what was going on. The door was locked. She called Dr. Greenson, who broke a window and found Marilyn Monroe dead. And pill bottles all over the place. There's about 17 red flags that have to go up at this point. There's no water next to these pills. There's not a water glass anywhere. Nowhere.
1: That's interesting.
0: So her body, when you die, and you know, if you, like Elvis, died face down, right? So I mean, blood pools to your lowest level because your heart's no longer circulating the blood. So, you know, you will turn blue or black or purple, whatever the time period you had been laying there would be, your blood would pool. In Elvis's case, you know, he died face down. So his blood pooled on his face and he had that purplish hue called liver mortis. She had liver mortis on the wrong side of her face. She had it on the side of her face. Her head was turned and liver mortis was on the side that was pointing up, not down. So, you know, Jack Clemens, the first officer on the scene, said, all right, what am I? There's like five red flags here. They're doing laundry in the middle of the night. They're washing the bed sheets. It just looked like everything was staged. There's so many red flags around this. So I actually believe. I believe that she died somewhere else and they brought her there and staged that. The body, they said it looked washed, it looked clean. Here we are doing the laundry. It's, I mean, there's so many red flags here.
1: Wasn't the housemaid there?
0: Yep, she was there. It has been reported by a woman named Natalie Jacobs, who was the wife of her PR manager. It said that she was notified at 10:30 that Marilyn had passed. They didn't call anyone until what, 3 a.m. And there are different stages of liver mortis as the blood pools. Well, it's an awful thing to talk about, isn't it? So, I mean, if it's 15, 20 minutes, you won't have that, you know, that purplish hue as dense as if you would be laying there
1: for an hour, for
0: 6 hours or 4 hours or 2 days, right? And she had quite a case of liver mortis going on. So she, that whole thing was staged and the glass was on the wrong side. Dr. Greenson said he broke the glass and it went to get in, but the glass was on the outside of the house, not the inside of the house. And if you break glass from the outside of the house, the glass is going to go inside the house. It's not going to come outside of the house. I mean, just there's just so many red flags. It just, the whole thing makes no sense.
1: At what point did JFK break it off and Bobby pick it up?
0: I don't know if anybody will ever know that. Because the same government who are doing things is the same government who can cover up the things that you know.
1: I knew Jimmy Hoffa, Steve, and I'm convinced he hated the Kennedys so much, he would have done anything he could to bring them down.
0: I would have to agree with you. It's just an amazing thing. I don't know if there's any sort of a separation between when JFK ended it. I mean, JFK was going to lose the presidency. He was going to lose his wife. He was going to use his mob backing. And no one talks about the connection between Marilyn Monroe and the JFK assassination. You know, why is it so hard for people to believe that she was, you know, in the throes of passion, she was stoned and she started blabbing things to people who weren't supposed to hear them. And they got to be a liability. I mean, when you're dealing with Sinatra, Sam Giancana, and Johnny Roselli, think about that. Think about the people who were involved here.
1: And at the time, Kennedy was involved with Giancana's girlfriend, wasn't he?
0: You know, that's a new one on me. That one I don't know about, but it wouldn't surprise me. That one I haven't heard of. So I think you got me on that one, George. But hey, that's okay. Babe Ruth struck out now and then too, didn't he?
1: Once in a while.
0: Once in a while. So here she is. I mean, her real fall from grace. I mean, she has it all. She's at the top of her game. And during 1962, during the filming of, ironically, Something's

0: God to give. Something had to give. She was so stoned. She was suffering from insomnia and anxiety and depression, and she was taking barbiturates to fall asleep and amphetamines to wake up and painkillers and alcohol to numb everything else. She was, you know, she was becoming a liability. She was late to filming. She'd forget her lines. They were during Something's Got to Give. Something had to give. The cost overruns and frustrations were terrible. 20th Century Fox actually had a meeting. So what do we do with her? So they fired her.
1: And there'd be a new re-election in 2 years, and they couldn't handle that. We'll come back with more, Steve, in a moment. Plus, we'll open up the phone lines right here on Coast to Coast AM.
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1: I have your face, mother. You're dead.
0: That guy was arrested.
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15: With Bibi Netanyahu today, asking him not to go into a major raid of Beirut, Lebanon. He turned his troops around. Thank you, Bibi. I also had a conversation with representatives of the leaders of Hezbollah, and they agreed to stop shooting at Israel and its soldiers. Likewise, Israel agreed to stop shooting at them. Let's see how long that lasts. Hopefully, it will be for eternity. Iranian-backed Hezbollah has been firing rockets into northern Israel, and Israeli forces have gone after them into southern Lebanon. While President Trump touts an end to the fighting after his call, there have since been reports of additional Hezbollah rocket attacks.
16: Russia attacked Ukraine's capital with a barrage of missiles and drones overnight Tuesday, killing at least 11 people and trapping others. At least 58 were injured. The White House issuing a warning Monday that ICE operations will not be deterred after violent riots and clashes between agitators and officers outside the Delaney Hall Detention Center in Newark. More from Fox's Steve Harrigan.
17: The plan by the governor was to try to set up a safety zone for peaceful Democratic protests. Instead, the protesters took those metal barricades and attacked the police officers with them. Police responded with tear gas and flashbang grenades. Finally, in the end, it was only officers on horseback that managed to take control of the street once again. More than a dozen arrests made. Some of those arrested, police say, had weapons on them, and some coming from as far away as Portland, Oregon, here to protest. 9 p.m. curfew in effect now for the first time in 11 days. It may be working. Hundreds of officers march off. Several hundred demonstrators.
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19: 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He praised the graduates on their accomplishments and told them to be proud.
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12: It's making their final push to voters. The polls close at 8 p.m. local time tomorrow night. Mailed ballots must be postmarked on or before Election Day and received no later than 7 days after tomorrow. So it could take some time before we get those final results. During the 2024 primaries, it took 2 weeks to count 99% of the ballots.
16: The two mayoral candidates have been blasting one another, with Bass saying Pratt does not have any experience managing a city. She criticized her for her handling of the homelessness crisis. Five American cruise ship passengers quarantined for exposure to hantavirus have now left a Nebraska medical facility.
22: That leaves 13 U.S. travelers who were on board the MV Hondius cruise ship traveling in the South Atlantic Ocean who remain at the University of Nebraska Medical Center. A hospital spokesperson said none of the American passengers have shown hantavirus symptoms, which can take from 21 to 42 days to develop. The disease is usually spread when people breathe in residue from contaminated rodent droppings. But this version, the Andes virus, can in rare cases be transmitted person to person. The World Health Organization said the three deaths on board the MV Hondius were linked to the outbreak. Grinnell Scott, Fox News.
16: Anthropic moving forward now toward going public on Wall Street, saying Monday that it submitted a confidential filing with the SEC for a proposed initial public offering of its common stock. The maker of the Claude chatbot said last week that it had raised $65 billion in private funding for a total valuation of $965 billion. I'm Sue Guzman. This is Fox News.
23: The chance for storms decreasing overnight with lows in the 60s. Partly sunny Tuesday. We'll have a chance for a few isolated afternoon showers in areas south. Some drier air starts to move in Wednesday. Mostly sunny. Highs around 82. Lows near 60 Thursday morning. Could see a few upper 50s on the map. Mostly sunny Thursday. Highs in the 80s. Partly cloudy on Friday. Highs around 85. I'm WBRC First Alert Chief Meteorologist Wes Wyatt on your side.
24: Right now, it's 66 degrees at Birmingham's News Traffic and Weather Station. 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
1: And welcome back. George Norrie with Steve Eubany. Steve, it appears that there was not follow-up after the death of Marilyn. Why not?
6: Don't look for what you don't want to see. I guess it's the only thing I can tell you. I mean, all of these... So look at Marilyn Monroe's murder. I might as well just come right out and say it. It's like looking at one blade of grass in a lawn, because all of these people who got between the mob and the government, or the mob and the FBI or something, all had these same hallmarks. Sanitized death scenes. JFK, he gets his brain blown out. They take him into Parkland. You got two Secret Service guys in a bucket of water cleaning out the death scene. They're cleaning out the limo. Elvis Presley. They come back, the ENTs come back, so you could pick up their gear. Everything sanitized. Sonny Liston. Everything was sanitized with Sonny Liston. They waited so long to call the authorities. Princess Diana. All right. Princess Diana has this car crash, which, well, I wrote a book on that too. And do they stop the tunnel? Do they block it off? Do they wait for forensics? Nope. They come get a flatbed. And the limousine's going down through the streets of Paris, and they call in specialized equipment to sanitize the tunnel. I mean, these hallmarks, I call them threads of insanity, actually. These things keep coming up over and over and over and over again. And those are just ones off the top of my head I can think of. The botched autopsies. Elvis, you know, that autopsy was so botched. It was botched by Jerry T. Francisco, who was the exact same medical examiner who botched Martin Luther King's autopsy 9 years prior. Mark Lane, he was the defense for the alleged assassin. And the medical examiner had Martin Luther King's body so botched up that you couldn't tell where the bullet was coming from. You know, these things, you know, they have to be done on purpose because they keep showing up. JFK, his brain is missing. How do you miss someone's brain? I mean, you can't make this up.
1: Especially a president's brain.
6: Yeah. Sonny Liston. You know, Sonny Liston was horrified of needles. He had needle marks in his arms. You know, and they said he was an IV drug user. It was just impossible. There were no drugs in his system. FDR. There was no autopsy done on FDR until 1957, when Eleanor got so tired of hearing rumors that he was murdered, she tried to hire a private investigator, something else I wrote a book on, and they had to say, well, everything was lost out of Bethesda. There's nothing here. A lot of magical things happen at Bethesda, but the same pattern over and over. Time lapse. Elvis Presley. He died probably at 9 o'clock in the morning. It wasn't until 2 when they called for the authorities. Sonny Liston, again, same thing. Princess Diana, they waited and waited and waited. And the same thing with Marilyn Monroe. You know, all of these little hallmarks. It's just crazy. Marilyn Monroe, they had all kinds of autopsy problems. They had massive amounts of Nebutol in her system, which is a quick acting barbiturate. And her liver showed, but there was nothing in her stomach. How do you get nothing in your stomach? I mean, this certainly would take, it's just unbelievable. And then her liver shows chloral hydrate, which is something her doctor hasn't prescribed. The botched autopsies are just unbelievable. So you have to come to the situation of the question where even Tom Noguchi started asking, you know, the medical examiner for who did the autopsy of Marilyn Monroe. He even later on started to ask questions. He's still alive, by the way. Mr. Noguchi, if you're out there, call me. We'll talk.
1: He must know something.
6: Oh, yeah. You have to ask yourself. So these things could have been injected or by enema? Possibly. But would she have done that to herself?
1: No.
6: I mean, it's just crazy. And the organs were missing. They were not preserved. They were labeled too deteriorated to be tested. She died less than 12 hours ago. How could they be too deteriorated to be tested? This is clearly not standard procedure. Everything was lost. Everything was lost. How magical.
1: And then the president dies a year and a few months after that.
6: Yeah, 15 months and 18 days to be exact. Only a geek like me would look that up, right? I had to look it up.
1: And then 5 years after that, Robert F. Kennedy gets killed.
6: Yeah, and you can't just look. I know the first story out is what people want to believe because it ingrains itself so much into the American psyche, but I mean, these things are not, there is no Easter Bunny. There is no Santa Claus. These people were murdered. We really need to start asking questions and grow up and look around because we've been fed a fairy tale for years.
1: Is it too late, Steve, to investigate?
6: Which one?
1: Any of them.
6: That's a really good question. I don't know. I know DNA does degrade over time. I'm not an expert in that. That's for sure. I don't know. That would be a question for someone with a higher pay grade than myself. You know, Dr. Noguchi, Cyril Wecht, one of my friends, Dr. Cyril Wecht, who just passed here last year. She would have known right at the top of his
1: head. He was the best.
6: Oh, what a super nice guy. It's so crazy. I mean, even the lost organs, Princess Diana's driver, Henri Paul's blood sample was misspelled inside the lab before they started to test it. They had somebody else's blood sample. He wasn't loaded at all. They said that he was quote unquote drunk as a pig. His blood sample, it was somebody else's. They had on video going up and down the stairs and being, you know, as sober as a choir boy. I mean, how does this just keep happening? You have to start asking some questions, but you know, I mean, you have to look at various connections between various things. These things just cannot keep happening over and over. The timelines are always wrong. Like with Marilyn Monroe, her doctor, her psychiatrist, and her housekeeper's timeline didn't even match. They were all off. So in 1985, Murray, which was her housekeeper, Eunice Murray, admitted in an interview that the 1962 timeline was not accurate because she was told to go along with what the other people were saying. Well, I have to believe they were more than telling her what to do. You know, I think that there was a little bit more involved than that. There was also the timeline doesn't match from when her body left the scene, the death scene, to when it arrived at the morgue. There's like 2 hours missing there. And, you know, I mean, this just can't keep happening. I mean, there are standard procedures that you go through, you know, with autopsies and so forth. You know, why do these things with all of these people who are stuck between the government and the mob end up this way all the time? It's just amazing. The parallels between Elvis Presley and Marilyn Monroe are just staggering. If you think about, both were typecast, both wanted better movie roles, both were seen as a product and not actual people. And we loved both of them to death, or at least partly to death. They were both sleep deprived. They both fought depression. They both had stage fright. On and on and on. They both had government and mob involvement. And I've covered that in 2 books on Elvis Presley, Who Murdered Elvis, one and the later one. And both were murdered. And Hollywood took them. They loved them. They used them. They didn't adore them. And they split them out. And the same people ran one as ran the other. They were both run by the mob. And it was, I'll tell you what, I'll say something else. And I'm probably going to catch heat for this, but this is how I feel. I think when the mob ran the country, it was run better. They knew enough not to kill the golden goose. They'd take a little money off and they'd set the golden goose out. We've killed the golden goose in this country now. Look at what the corporations have done. Look at our national debt.
1: Right.
6: I mean,
1: well, the mob ran Vegas better, that's for sure.
6: Oh yeah, when the mob ran Vegas, I mean, it was every little, you know, postage stamp square was perfect. They knew what you wanted, you know, what you ordered. It was there. They knew what you drank, your favorite drink. Look at it now. Corporations taking over, and it's not even a shadow of what it was. And the government's not the shadow of what it was either. This country is just not what it was. You know, and when the mob ran it, it was run better. And I know I'm going to catch a problem for that. I'm sorry. That's how I feel. We would not be having the national debt that we have right now.
1: I know what you mean.
6: The mob wouldn't have sold us down the river like this.
1: Let's take some calls. First time caller, Carl is with us in Indiana. Go ahead, Carl.
7: During the 1970s in Chicago area, there was a prominent detective who made a statement that a dead politician and an actor who was still alive murdered Marilyn. He also said Jimmy Hoffa had her house bugged because he wanted to keep tabs on the Kennedys. He said you could go up in Marilyn's attic and see the wires where the bugs were. He also said, this is totally different, he said John Dillinger wasn't killed by the FBI. Somebody else was killed, and Dillinger lived the rest of his life on an Indian reservation.
1: Interesting. Well, I would believe the Hoffa story, wouldn't you, Steve?
6: I've heard that on more than one occasion, yeah. You know, that he was... Hoffa, you're right, George. He hated the Kennedys. He absolutely loathed them. I don't know. It was a kind of a contest. Did LBJ hate them more or Hoffa? You know, I mean, it was neck and neck.
1: But Hoover, too.
6: Right. They wanted to keep tabs on what the Kennedys were doing. Absolutely. I've heard that story before. Yeah. So that's true. I don't know where that originally came from, but that story is definitely out there.
1: Let's go to John in Wisconsin. Hey, John, go ahead.
8: Hello, George. Hello, Steve. Several brief comments, please. If anybody believes that Marilyn Monroe died of an accidental drug overdose, they're part of the cover-up problem. In the 1950s, 60s, and 70s, it was very easy to cover things up because of a lack of transparent communications. Fast forward to today. I am a big supporter of AI in our current communications technology-wise. All you have to do is listen to the news and hear about the politicians who are in trouble. They're in trouble because of forced, transparent communications. And my final comment is my most important one. Steve, you do great work. You're part of the solution, not the problem. Carry on. George, thank you for taking my call.
1: Good comment, Steve. I would agree. How about you, Stephen?
6: Well, that's very flattering. Thanks very much, caller. It was nice to hear. I appreciate that very much.
1: Joey in Los Angeles. Joey, take it away.
9: Hi, George and Steve. I was just wondering if you knew anything about Maryland writing about UFO information that Bobby or John Kennedy gave her that she supposedly wrote in her diary, because a guest on Coast to Coast before, Nick Redfern, he had spoken about this information. Mm-hmm. So I was just seeing what you knew.
1: There was always talk that Marilyn knew something about UFOs that Kennedy had told her, and that she was going to go public with that. And that's one of the reasons why she got it and he got it. What do you think of that, Steve?
6: I you know, anything's possible. They definitely knew something. She knew something. I'd love to know what's in where that diary is and what was in it, but I'm sure it's probably with JFK's brain somewhere. Not to be found.
1: Let's go back to Jackie for a moment. How much do you think she knew? You still there, Stephen?
6: Yes, I am.
1: How much do you think Jackie knew?
6: Oh, I thought that question was for the caller. I'm sorry. Good question. Probably a lot more than history would lead you to believe. I think that she knew almost all of it. And I think that she was, you know, after JFK was killed, she got out of the country for a reason. I think she wanted that way out. And I think she took it for herself and the betterment of her children and the survival of her children. I think she knew a lot.
1: There were original rumors that Aristotle Onassis had something to do with JFK's murder because he wanted to date Jackie.
6: Well, that's another one I haven't heard. And I'm writing a book for a publication next year, Who Murdered JFK, with some inside information that I have that I don't think anybody else has. And I haven't, you know, with all my research, I haven't come up with that. And I'd be lying if I said that I was a JFK expert. I'm not. I'm an expert on what I know about it. But, you know, there's a lot of information out there that we don't know. Anything's possible.
1: Look up Judith Campbell Exner, E-X-N-E-R. She was Gene Khanna's girlfriend who was dating Kennedy. Bill, let's go to Bill in Oregon. Take it away, Bill.
10: Hey, Steve. You made me think of something when you were talking about this being ancient history. I'm not so sure it is, because, look, just the other day, this guy had to give a rundown on the Russian mafia. He did it because a lot of influencers in Russia, pro-government influencers, apparently are turning against Vladimir Putin. And this got into the Russian mafia, and he said Americans make the mistake of thinking the Russian mafia is an analog to the American mafia. It's not. The key difference is the Russian mafia is always there. It's not an on again. It's part of the government. It's not an on again, off again relationship like the American mafia and the American government. And it got me thinking about this. Look, back in the 50s, the Russians were doing the same thing that they're doing now. They are, they call it the great game, right? And they would use traps a lot. One example, Kim Jong-un, his grandfather, Kim Il-sung, his wife couldn't have children. It's possible he is related. His grandmother was a Russian KGB agent.
1: We're losing you on the phone, Bill, but what do you think of that, Stephen?
6: He broke up. I really didn't finish the end of it. You know, I couldn't hear the end of it. I couldn't decipher it. I'm sorry, George. What was he saying?
1: They're talking about the Russian mob and the U.S. mob.
6: Well, the U.S. mob hasn't gone away. It's just much more quiet. And I don't think that, I think that the situation we're talking about in the 1950s is certainly, you know, I wouldn't call it ancient history, but it's certainly history. But that hasn't gone away. They just have learned better ways to disappear. And, you know, I don't know anything about the Russian mob. I've heard it's fascinating. I really don't know how to compare the two, but I know in today's world, we are far more transparent with social media and all this because the communication model is different, right? Back then we had a one to many communication model. You know, you had ABC communicating to all of these different people, right? So you had one to many. Now it's a many to many. You have many people opening up many channels. Everyone's a broadcaster with their phone, with this and that, to many other people. So it's things are going to be caught today that they wouldn't have been caught years and years ago. That's for sure.
1: How did the media handle Marilyn Monroe's death back in 62?
6: I would say they were in complete shock. I don't know if they knew really what to do with it. You know, they bought right into the narrative, and, you know, you have to realize that she had a drug problem. Was it in control? Probably not at the end of her life. But, you know, I mean, it wasn't too much of a stretch for them to say it was a suicide or an overdose.
1: And they really shied away from the indiscretions, didn't they?
6: Very much so. It was a different world. It was a much different world. I mean, with JFK and his extramarital dalliances, they covered a lot of it up. They would not do that today.
1: We're going to come back in a moment with Steve Eubany and take final phone calls right here on Coast to Coast AM. His website is linked up at Coast to Coast AM.
0: Do you have a photo that you think would interest the Coast to Coast audience? 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
1: Fresh scientific thinking now that has just been published that says that one day you might be able to send a warning back through time. 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
4: News. I'm Ted Linder. Talks continuing with Iran and the conflict as President Trump tries to ensure a ceasefire between Israel and the terror group Hezbollah holds in Lebanon. Fox's Lucas Tomlinson.
5: In a post on Truth Social, Trump writes he had a productive call with Israeli Prime Minister Benjamin Netanyahu and a very good call with Hezbollah. And they agreed that all shooting will stop, that Israel will not attack them, and they will not attack Israel.
4: Russia's attacked Ukraine's capital with a barrage of missiles and drones overnight tonight, killing at least 11 people, trapping others. At least 50 people have been injured. And a federal judge agreeing to postpone a civil trial over the 2024 collapse of Baltimore's Francis Scott Key Bridge. This after last-minute settlements resolved most of the remaining claims. U.S. District Judge James Bradar expressed frustration about the timing of the settlements, including deals resolving all pending claims over the deaths of six construction workers. 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
6: The chance for storms decreasing overnight with lows in the 60s. Partly sunny Tuesday. We'll have a chance for a few isolated afternoon showers in areas south. Some drier air starts to move in Wednesday. Mostly sunny. Highs around 82. Lows near 60 Thursday morning. Could see a few upper 50s on the map. Mostly sunny Thursday. Highs in the 80s. Partly cloudy on Friday. Highs around 85. I'm WBRC First Alert Chief Meteorologist Wes Wyatt on your side.
0: Right now, it's 66 degrees at Birmingham's news, traffic, and weather station. 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
1: The late Robert Morris, what a great actor he was. He was missed. He did some great things. Next hour, Jim Steinmeier joins us. We'll talk about Dracula on Coast to Coast, and we'll come back in a moment with Steve Eubany and take final calls with him as well. Have you signed up yet to become a Coast Insider? 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
1: 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It says Insider. 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
1: And welcome back. George Norrie along with Steve Eubany as we talk about who murdered Marilyn Monroe. Let's go to the phones. Let's go to whose turn? Jack in Rockford, Illinois. Hey, Jack, go ahead. Jack, you with us? Nope. Let's try Mark in California. Go ahead, Mark.
8: Oh. Yeah. When I first drove out to California to visit before I moved there, I'm actually moving back to the Midwest soon anyway, but I've had enough. But I went out there like the day after her birthday. I was a huge fan because I was studying like acting and things like that. And I even bought like a book that she had, Stanislavski directs. Because she studied at the Actors Studio in New York. And then I have like 20 books about her. And I went to her house. A friend of mine told her where her house was, and I kind of figured it out. It's hard to find, but it's on Fifth Helena Drive in Brentwood. And they showed me around the house a little bit. I was in the house. And I went to the backyard, took pictures, and it was pretty cool. And, in one of the books I had some pretty cool books that I don't think you can find anymore, but because I bought them about 25 years ago. But they said there's witnesses that seen Bobby Kennedy's limo driving away really fast from her house the night she probably died. But they don't know, like, if... They think like maybe they had something to do with it, but they're not sure. But they think like he found out that they were going to do something to her, maybe, or he told somebody, maybe the mafia, to kill her. I don't know. But
1: there may have been reports that Bobby Kennedy was in the area. What do you think of that, Steve?
9: Yeah, there were reports. I don't know. But how do you verify something from a government who might be involved in the murder and the cover up at the same time? You know, I mean, it's very difficult to, you know, official reports place RFK somewhere else.
1: Good point. Thanks, Mark.
9: So, I mean, he may have been there. I mean, we don't know. We're guessing. I'd love to see those pictures, though, Mark. Those pictures would be great. Would you share them?
1: Let's get them to you. How do you get them? You have an email address, Stephen?
9: Well, you can reach out through my website, whomurderedbooks.com.
1: All right, let's go to Wayne in Tacoma, Washington. Wayno, go for it.
10: Good evening, gentlemen, Sir George and Steve. I've got a comment and a question. The comment is on when Marilyn Monroe was living with Shelley Winters in the late 40s up until about 1953 or 4. Marilyn were very, very close friends, very platonic bond. They were roommates, so they shared everything. They had great memories together. And I'm wondering, I know during this period of time, you mentioned earlier that Marilyn had three miscarriages, lost three babies, and she wanted to be, she loved babies. And during this time, she would babysit for a friend of mine in Hollywood, by the name of Tony Fontaine. Tony and his wife, Carrie. Tony was the same age as Marilyn. and they had a little a girl named Carrie, and she was over there quite a bit during this time when she wasn't making movies. Whenever Tony was out of town in Las Vegas doing his stint as a leader, a headliner in Las Vegas, I know Tony told me and a few other people that Marilyn was very intelligent, and he thought that she would never have done a suicide. And I'm wondering if you've ever followed up at all with the papers, the memoirs, tried to gone after maybe some of the papers that didn't make it into the memoirs of the roommate of Marilyn Monroe.
1: And suicide hasn't come up much, Steve, has it? Steve? Well, Steve has disappeared. We'll try to get him back. Let's go to Thomas in La Jolla, California. Go ahead, Tom.
11: George, I thank you and Tom Danheiser for accepting my call. I'm coming out of left field on this, but I've always thought it was really strange about the death of J. Edgar Hoover. I mean, he had secret dossiers on everybody, and he blackmailed everybody, and it just seemed like his death was convenient, if you know what I mean. And I was wondering if Steve Yabani had any information about the mysterious death of J. Edgar Hoover. And, you know, you think about it, he would have known about Marilyn Monroe, John F. Kennedy, Robert F. Kennedy, etc. I mean, he's the FBI. So I was wondering if he had, Steve Yabani, any information on J. Edgar Hoover and his, in my opinion, very mysterious, very convenient death.
1: Well, we know one thing. Hoover hated Kennedy, both of them, didn't he?
11: Hello?
1: Tom, you there?
11: Oh, yeah, I'm here. Yeah. Yeah, Hoover had information on everybody, and, you know, he hated the Kennedys.
1: All right, Steve, you back with us?
9: I am. I had a little technical glitch, but I'm back. And the J. Edgar Hoover story is, I agree, it's fascinating. I was going to actually write a book on that one, but three other ones got in the way. And there's only one of me. I don't use AI. I do all of my own research. I do it the old fashioned way. So I may very well write a book on that because it's a fascinating subject. And I don't think that we know enough about that. And, you know, I don't write these books for me. Because once I research them, I already know the answer. I write them for everyone else so they can also know the answer. So that's a story that needs to be told for sure. Love that. I love that concept.
1: And what we were talking about before you disappeared, but the caller who had mentioned suicide, that really didn't come up, did it?
9: With which person?
1: With Marilyn. If anything, it was if it wasn't a murder, it was an overdose.
9: Yeah, I think that they're leaning much more towards. Of course, we always have to repeat what we've been told, right? It helps our normalcy bias. You know, it fits in our brains easily. So we've been told accidental overdose, suicide. I've never heard that once.
1: Let's go east of the Rockies, Bob in Indiana. Go ahead, Bob.
12: Hi, George. You beat me to it. I was going to say that Judith Campbell was servicing JFK before she married a pro golfer named Exner. And Phyllis McGuire was also one of Jan Connor's girlfriends. And there is a book out called Dead Wrong that spends about an hour and a half on Marilyn and about 2 hours on JFK, explaining that Oswald was getting $200 a month from the CIA as an asset, and $200 a month from the FBI as an FBI informant. And Hoover lied his eyes out to the Warren Commission, said,

0: Nebutol and, chlorohydrate in her liver and her stomach, her organs being lost. I mean, there's a cover up somehow. I believe that certainly she was murdered, and the cover up in the autopsy was to cover up that murder.
1: The connections between all these parties and these individuals, it's just too weird, isn't it?
0: It's not weird. It's predictable. I hate to say that. When you've dug in as deep as I have to all of these things, it's almost gets to be predictable after a time. It's really a scary thing. They had their little way of doing things, and it just followed from person to person to person to person. Today, it's a little different, but back then that was the modus operandi.
1: Let's go west of the Rockies. Mark is with us in California. Mark, go ahead.
2: Yeah, how's it going, George?
1: Steve? Good.
2: Yeah. Have you ever seen the JFK MJ-12 carbon scorch of the CIA memo links government UFO cover-up and JFK assassination?
0: I have not.
2: Linda Moss. It came out in 2008. She's pretty famous, by Linda Moulton Howe.
0: Linda Moulton Howe is fantastic. Yeah, she's a wonderful researcher.
2: Yeah, because they also talk about when somebody already asked if you know about Kennedy telling Marilyn about the UFOs and all that. Yeah, he did. He showed her something. Anyway, they were going to disclose that before. She was murdered first, and then Kennedy, so he couldn't say anything about what's going on, like today, the UFO UAP disclosure.
1: Well, there's no question Marilyn knew too much, Stephen, don't you think?
0: She knew way too much. Way too much, and she was around too many big power players. And you couldn't, like I said, you couldn't put this in a glass and shake it up without having it explode. And of course, she was a tragic figure because of her upbringing enough as it was. And Hollywood chewed her up and spit her out. The last thing she needed was this. I actually read something somewhere that there was a missing timeline of her body after it left the death scene to getting in the morgue. And they said that her body between that time had been sexually abused, as though it stopped somewhere along the way. And that's kind of disturbing if you go down that road, too. There's so many twists and turns to this. It's really hard to know where to draw the line. But, do we have to draw the line? Why can't 3/4 of this be true and the other quarters be, unknown? It's very possible.
1: Can you believe she'd be 100 years old today?
0: No, that's unbelievable.
1: Gosh.
0: Time's getting right down the road, isn't it, George?
1: It's clicking too fast, my friend. First-time caller, Norma's with us in Oregon, not Norma Jean. Hi, Norma.
3: Hi. Well, I've read Kennedy books, and I've read Marilyn books, and what I devised from it was that the maid gave her enemas for photo shoots, and that's one way you would get drugs in your system without you knowing it. And she was doing the laundry. And, I think that's how they killed her without her knowing it.
1: You think the maid killed her, Norma?
3: Without knowing it. Yeah, because she did enemas for photo shoots. When she was going to have a photo shoot or something the next day to flatten her stomach. And she was doing laundry. And that's one way, it's one of the ways you take medicine you could take it without knowing you were getting medicine that way.
1: Steve, 30 seconds left. Will we ever get to the bottom line here?
0: No. No. Because the people who pulled this off are also the same people who are covering everything up. No, we know as much as we're going to know.
1: And most of them have probably passed on too by now, huh?
0: It's the same thing like Elvis Presley. I've interviewed almost all of the Memphis Mafia, and I'm walking around knowing all of their comments, and they're all gone now, almost all of them. It's amazing. Time's really clicking down the road.
1: In 20 seconds or less, why kill Elvis?

0: Elvis got between the mob and the FBI. There's a book out there that I wrote named Who Murdered Elvis? You can pick it up everywhere. It's on my website, whomurderedbooks.com.
1: All right, Stephen, thank you so much. We'll get you back again. Up next, Jim Steinmeier joins us. We're going to talk about Dracula.
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10: President Trump indicated that even if Iran and U.S. negotiators stopped talking for a while, he did not think that that would mean that the U.S. would go back to dropping bombs right away. He was asked if he had heard reports that Iran is suspending talks with the U.S. Iran's leaders indicated they are halting talks due to Israel's expanded military operations in Lebanon and Gaza, where the IDF has now taken over an old crusader fort 9 miles inside Lebanon, and Israeli Prime Minister Benjamin Netanyahu has ordered the Israeli military, which now controls 60% of Gaza, to take 70%.
11: This is a federal appeals court, says the Pentagon can't block transgender troops from serving in the military.
12: A divided 3-judge panel on the D.C. appeals court upheld a lower judge's ruling that President Trump's executive order preventing transgender troops from serving in the military likely violates their constitutional rights. The appeals court did narrow the injunction to apply only to service members still in the military, but not new recruits seeking to join. The Trump administration is likely to appeal to the U.S. Supreme Court. Last year, justices allowed the transgender military ban to take effect as litigation plays out. At the White House, Jared Halpern, Fox News.
13: And a federal judge agreeing to postpone a civil trial over the 2024 collapse of Baltimore's Francis Scott Key Bridge. This after last-minute settlements resolved most of the remaining claims. U.S. District Judge James Bradar expressed frustration about the timing of the settlements, including deals resolving all pending claims over the deaths of 6 construction workers. The workers were filling potholes on the bridge when that container ship crashed into it in the span in March of 2024. 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
14: Sean Hannity.
15: I would argue in the world, if you're separating yourself from a country that you refuse to assimilate into, it's a problem because you have no desire to be a part of the country that you have now chosen to be in. And I think that's a massive problem.
14: Beliefs you can believe.
15: Unfettered illegal immigrant.
1: Ma, ¿y qué almorzaste?
2: Hija, ya son 4 llamadas hoy. ¿No te cobran por llamar a México? ¿Qué está pasando aquí?
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10: It's making their final push to voters. The polls close at 8 p.m. local time tomorrow night. Mailed ballots must be postmarked on or before Election Day and received no later than 7 days after tomorrow. So it could take some time before we get those final results. During the 2024 primaries, it took 2 weeks to count 99% of the ballots.
13: Both mayoral candidates have been attacking each other on the final days of the race. As Democrat candidate Karen Bass says, the Republican candidate Spencer Pratt has little to no experience in running a state. Well, Pratt has been bashing Bass, saying that she's done a terrible job in homeless crisis in California. Curfew in place surrounding a New Jersey immigration detention facility after violent anti-ICE demonstrations. Fox's Alexis McAdams.
0: Over the weekend, the group started a fire outside a Delaney Hall detention facility in Newark. They threw objects at the law enforcement. And because of the situation, DHS said, we have to temporarily pause the visits to the facility. New Jersey's Democratic Governor Mikey Sherrill is blaming outside groups. DHS says there's a lot of other things happening as well, including their agents being attacked. Just the other day, one of their agents was bit on his arm. And the agency says it asked for backup numerous times. Just over the weekend, too, that man who threatened to kill a federal agent and his family, well, he was arrested out in Brooklyn and has now been booked into that facility.
13: And Russia attacking Ukraine's capital with a barrage of missiles and drones overnight, killing at least 11 people and trapping many others. So far, at least 50 people have been injured, and these numbers are expected to rise as we go through the day on Tuesday. I'm Ted Lindner. This is Fox News.
6: The chance for storms decreasing overnight with lows in the 60s. Partly sunny Tuesday. We'll have a chance for a few isolated afternoon showers in areas south. Some drier air starts to move in Wednesday. Mostly sunny, highs around 82. Lows near 60 Thursday morning. Could see a few upper 50s on the map. Mostly sunny Thursday, highs in the 80s. Partly cloudy on Friday, highs around 85. I'm WBRC First Alert Chief Meteorologist Wes Wyatt on your side.
16: Right now, it's 66 degrees at Birmingham's News Traffic and Weather Station. 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
1: Up next, Jim Steinmeier back with us on Coast to Coast as we will talk about Count Dracula on Coast to Coast AM. 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
1: And welcome back. George Norrie with you. Jim Steinmeier with us has created many famous illusions and special effects featured by leading magicians and in Broadway shows. He has originated magic for famous performers, including Doug Henning, Siegfried and Roy, Orson Welles, and others. He has written extensively on the history and practice of magic, as well as related subjects pertaining to the supernatural, including the biography of Charles Fort. Jim Steinmeier, back on Coast to Coast. Hey, Jim, how are you?
3: It's great to be here. Thanks, George.
1: Great
3: to be here talking about Dracula.
1: Who is your all-time favorite magician?
3: Oh, that's an interesting question. Well, I have a lot of sentimental favorites. Because I got to work with a lot of great magicians like Doug Henning and Orson Welles, who was a really talented magician. But I also have, of course, this is the way this happens. You know, I have lots of favorites that your listeners wouldn't have heard of. Great historical figures, a British magician named David Devant, who was an especially artistic and creative magician, a wonderful music hall magician named Charles Mort, who kept reinventing his career in all those hard knockabout days of music hall. And so I've kind of come to admire all those guys who were out there working, trying to make a living with their skills.
1: Would David Copperfield be a magician or an escape?
3: He's absolutely a magician. Yeah, he's a very important magician, and he's done a fantastic job, television specials, and just finished up his career in at the MGM in Las Vegas. So he's still going strong.
1: How would you categorize Harry Houdini?
3: Well, Harry Houdini was a very talented magician. There's no question about it. He was trained as a magician. But he also pioneered his own little corner of that profession, which was as an escape artist. And that's really how he became famous to the public. And he was very well known as an escape artist. But he was trained as a magician, and he performed magic off and on through his career.
1: And wasn't there a magician in the old days called Blackstone?
3: Oh, yeah. Blackstone was a great magician. A little bit later, a little after Houdini's time, and then his son, Blackstone Jr., Harry Blackstone Jr., also worked and took a show to Broadway in the early 1980s, I believe, late 1970s, early 1980s, and toured around with a lot of his father's material as well as some new material.
1: In 1897, an Irishman by the name of Bram Stoker wrote a book about Count Dracula. Why?
3: It's very interesting how this book came together of the most astonishing confluence of people and situations and obsessions and also a kind of weird collection of sort of things that people tossed off. Bram Stoker was a sort of amateur novelist, if that's a fair way of saying it. He was, early in his career, he started writing an occasional novel in his off time. He was trained as an attorney. He went to school at Trinity College in Dublin. He was inspired by literate figures that he knew. And then he started working for England's greatest actor, Henry Irving. And Henry Irving ran the Lyceum Theater in London. And Bram Stoker was very well known in London as Henry Irving's acting manager. And what that meant was that, not that he was in charge of the acting, but he was the guy who actively managed the theater. He was responsible for the schedules and the budgets and for choosing the material and for working with Irving. And he was a very, very busy theatrical producer and assistant to Henry Irving. So he was prone to, put together theatrical projects. And he was inspired to put these stories together. And it was actually the second or third novel that he wrote. He wasn't a very successful novelist, but suddenly, out of nowhere, so it seemed, this 1897 novel was suddenly published. Not a huge hit at the time. People were sort of aghast at it. They were very surprised that it was Bram Stoker who wrote it. But I think for many, many years, people scratched their head over it, trying to figure out, you know, what the inspirations were and who the people were that inspired the story. And I think that's the amazing part of it, is that quiet, diligent Bram Stoker, the man who managed the Lyceum Theater with Henry Irving, had managed to put together this astonishing character and this astonishing situation who has really proven to be undead. And what I mean by that is, even though the novel got very bad reviews and the early plays got very bad reviews, and in fact, if you look, some of the early movies got bad reviews, it's a story that has never left us, because there are many things about it that just keep getting adapted and adapted and adapted to our time. And in that way, he hit upon this astonishing magical formula. And I think one of the reasons for that is because of who he was putting into this story, from Henry Irving, his boss, and why he constructed this story, to very famous people like Walt Whitman and Oscar Wilde, who were both friends of Bram Stoker's, to news stories at the time, like the Jack the Ripper murders. And all of those things were percolating around the time that he was constructing this story.
1: And wasn't Count Dracula supposed to be based on Vlad the Impaler?
3: So the amazing part of that is that the answer is yes. And when I was growing up in the 70s, there was a great book, a historical book put together by two authors, in which they tracked down the historical Dracula and explained that, yes, he was inspired by a Wallachian count named Dracul and his son Dracula, which meant of the devil or of the dragon. And he was a murderous count. And of course, obviously, this is the character that Bram Stoker came across historically. And he took the character and he took the inspiration from this character. And we all kind of dusted off our hands in the 1970s and said, there we go. We've explained where this story came from. And those authors actually, as they continued their research, wrote a book later saying, we got that all wrong. There was, in fact, a kind of notorious Wallachian ruler in the 1400s, in the 15th century, that was nicknamed Dracul, meaning of the devil or of the dragon. But Stoker had very little information on him. He loved the name. He understood that the name had a kind of notorious ring to it. And that's all he knew at the time he was writing this. All of the connections that they thought that he had made to it in obscure histories, he had not made. All that stuff actually came to light many, many years later. And for Stoker, it was a very convenient name as he stumbled through history books. But the actual backstory about that count was not something that Bram Stoker was aware of. So he was creating Count Dracula completely of whole cloth and merely slapping that name on it, as they found out later.
1: And what is the story about the possibility he may have met Jack the Ripper?
3: Well, yes. There's an amazing story. Of course, the Jack the Ripper murders were raging through London right at the time that Stoker was beginning to compose the elements of this book. And also,
1: and they never identified the Ripper, right?
3: No, they've never identified the Ripper, but there were prominent suspects that were in the files and that the police were very interested in. And one of those names was a man named Francis Tumulty, who was an American.
1: He was a dentist, right?
3: The easiest way to say it is that he was a snake oil salesman. He did a little bit of everything. I mean, he always claimed to be a doctor. I think for a while he claimed to be a dentist. He dabbled in patent medicines. And he was guilty of various crimes over the years. He also seemed to have very serious problems in terms of violence and in terms of a sort of hatred of women. And there were rumors that he had displayed a collection of body parts in jars. I mean, he was a kind of grim fellow who had grim habits. And was suspicious kind of all his life, either how he was obtaining money or trying to obtain money or what people found out about him. But he was in London for a period of time. And he and Stoker shared a very good friend who was the novelist Hall Caine. And Dracula is dedicated to Hall Caine. Dracula, strangely, is a book that readers will find when they take it off their shelf, has a dedication page that says to Hami Beg. And Hami Beg is Manx slang to a very good friend of, the name of a very good friend of Stoker's, Hall Caine, who was a very popular Victorian novelist, pretty much forgotten today. He was writing melodramatic Victorian novels, but he was a very successful novelist. And he was an inspiration to Stoker's writing career and a good friend of his. And Francis Tumulty tried very hard to become a friend of Hall Caine's, and for a while was. I mean, kind of seduced him in terms of friendship and tried to get him to write for him. And years later, after Tumulty was suspected of being a Jack the Ripper suspect, and it was more than suspected, he was actually arrested, and he got out on bail and then jumped bail and came back to the United States.
1: Well, they also implicated him in the Abraham Lincoln assassination.
3: He was hauled in a bunch of things because of his kind of criminal background. It turns out for the Abraham Lincoln assassination that he was confused with another name that he was using. Or at least that was the claim, is that it wasn't really him. It was because he had taken a pseudonym that was suspiciously close to someone they were looking for. But he's a really notorious character. I mean, he everywhere he goes, there's a taint of, money being stolen or something being misrepresented or him setting up someone for a con. And at that time, because he was living in Whitechapel and because he was a very suspicious character with a kind of unsavory tastes, the police were interested in him. And they followed him to the United States, where they found him. But by then, the trail had kind of gone cold on Jack the Ripper, and it never was pursued. But he still is in the files as a primary suspect. The connection to Stoker is amazing. When he came back to the United States, one of the things that he told people was he boasted about all his wonderful connections in the UK and what a great upstanding citizen he was. Francis Tumblety. And one of the things he said is, he said, I have personally been a guest at the Beefsteak Club in London. Well, that rang a bell. The Beefsteak Club, there was a Beefsteak Club in the club, and there was a Beefsteak Room, which was also a very exclusive club. He probably didn't get into the club because it was a really official club. But the Beefsteak Room was the room that Bram Stoker and Henry Irving used to have over the theater, where they invited special guests. And it would not have been unusual at all if an old friend of Hall Caine's had called upon Bram Stoker and was invited to dine with Henry Irving, England's greatest actor at that time. And so the suspicion is, because those records are now gone of who attended, but they regularly invited out of the country guests and mutual friends, and all of the London glitterati went to the Beefsteak Room at some point and spent the evening with Henry Irving. And so the question is, did Bram Stoker actually not just follow the Jack the Ripper case and indicate that it was an inspiration to Dracula, but might he have met the primary suspect at that time? And we say that because he would have known absolutely that Tumblety later was identified as a suspect. It was in all the papers, and then not talked about it. So there, in a very weird way, he had a mysterious connection to this, and a mysterious connection to the man who very well might have walked through the doors at the theater and introduced himself to Bram Stoker.
1: Did the Jack the Ripper have any influence on his Dracula book?
3: It's one of the few influences that he admitted. A lot of these things we can put together because of who he was around and what was happening at the time. But Stoker himself never fully admitted how he put the story together. He never talked about it. His joke was that it was all a result of a meal in which he ate too much crab meat. And as if it was all caused by indigestion. And of course, that was a funny way of saying it at a dinner, and everybody laughed, and that was the end of the subject. But in the Icelandic edition, strangely enough, one of the editions of Dracula, Bram Stoker wrote another introduction for it. And in the new introduction for the story, he discussed how it was inspired by the very well-known crimes in London happening just before then. And of course, what he's basically saying is that the story was inspired by the Jack the Ripper tales. So he was living and dealing in London and of course working in the theater world in ways where they were dealing with the controversies of this crime. In fact, that even affected the acting profession, because one actor that Stoker was working with was accused of being a possible suspect because people came and saw his performance and said, well, this performance is so violent and so strange that this actor might be exactly the sort of man who is capable of killing people at night and then going back to another job during the daytime. And for that reason, Stoker and Irving were kind of in the middle of all of this. And so it's not surprising that one of the things that Stoker admitted was that he was highly influenced by the Jack the Ripper crimes in terms of Dracula.
1: And how many people was Jack the Ripper implicated in?
3: Oh, I don't know what the final count was. I think it's debatable, because I think it's all where you start and where you stop them. I think it's five or six that are the core crimes, but there were crimes both before and after that were related to it.
1: All women, right?
3: They were all women, and they were all brutally murdered, in grisly manners. And then, of course, you know, mysterious and horrible messages being sent to the police in a teasing way. I mean, they were crimes that completely mortified London. And one of the things that was happening during this time was that Stoker's world, both in the theater world and his personal associations, even his association with Henry Irving, were changing very, very dramatically and drastically at this time. And Dracula, while it started as just one of his novels, I think we can say it was a kind of holiday writing project for him as it started. The research became more serious, the book became more serious, and the character became a kind of way of combining these strange characters that he had known, and these interests, these sort of tectonic society changing elements that he was part of, and combining them all, wrapping them all up into one character.
1: At what point did Dracula become such a national or international sensation?
3: It's a really good question, because there's almost any moment that you can look at the reviews and say, boy, people really didn't like this book. And then you can look at it and say, boy, people really didn't like this play. And even, like I said, the movies, you know, they kind of went, boy, this movie is sort of a, you know, sort of a potboiler. And yet, in the middle of all of that, you know, it was consistent. It had taken form with the audience. It had taken form with the readers, with the audiences. And it was a phenomenon that was growing and growing and growing. I don't think Stoker ever fully lived to see the success of it. It was recognized as his best book. There were definite fans of it, and you know, real fans and real literary people who pointed out to him that this was not just a potboiler. This was really a different book. Arthur Conan Doyle was a big fan of it and wrote him a letter saying that this was a notable book and you've done a notable job with it. Conan Doyle, of course, was the author of Sherlock Holmes. But Stoker didn't live to see the success of it. It was his wife who basically lived off of Dracula late in her life. And she did that by licensing the rights to the play. And then, of course, the play ended up getting made into the Universal movie. And then, you know, there was no stopping it after that.
1: All right.
3: Once Bela Lugosi was involved.
1: Stay with us, Jim. We're going to take a short break and come back and chat more.
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7: Fox News, I'm Sue Guzman. The Justice Department has put President Trump's controversial $1.8 billion weaponization fund on hold for now, possibly for good. The Trump administration fund emerged from a legal settlement between Trump and the Justice Department to resolve a lawsuit against the IRS over the alleged mishandling of his tax records. It was intended to pay people who say they were the subject of government abuse. Justice Department said Monday it will comply with a judge's ruling last week that blocked the administration from moving forward with the fund. Brooklyn man accused of threatening to kill an ICE agent and his family facing federal charges. Fox's Steve Harrigan.
8: The Justice Department says 27-year-old Nicholas Scalfo admitted to making the threats outside Delaney Hall and was arrested with the help of facial recognition technology.
7: An overnight curfew again in effect. 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
9: The chance for storms decreasing overnight with lows in the 60s. Partly sunny Tuesday. We'll have a chance for a few isolated afternoon showers in areas south. Some drier air starts to move in Wednesday. Mostly sunny. Highs around 82. Lows near 60 Thursday morning. Could see a few upper 50s on the map. Mostly sunny Thursday. Highs in the 80s. Partly cloudy on Friday. Highs around 85. I'm WBRC First Alert Chief Meteorologist Wes Wyatt on your side.
1: Right now, it's 66 degrees at Birmingham's News Traffic and Weather Station. 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
10: So all those people who told us, Karl Rove every day on Fox, Paxton wins. They can't let Paxton win. Paxton wins. In Talarica, Democrats are going to take that seat. Let me tell you something. Doing what I do, and you're going to be part of this.
11: Ma, ¿y qué almorzaste?
12: Hija, ya son cuatro llamadas hoy. ¿No te cobran por llamar a México? ¿Qué está pasando aquí?
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2: And welcome back, George Norrie, along with Jim Steinmeier. Jim, tell us the story of the character of Dracula. How did Bram Stoker portray him?
11: I think that people who haven't read the book would be very surprised to read how this character is actually introduced to us initially. He has nothing to do with how he's later often pictured in movies. I say often pictured in movies, almost never pictured this way in movies. He's an older man with a kind of mane of hair, clean shaven, but with a long white mustache that covers his mouth. And white hair, a little bit animal-like in terms of his habits. That he isn't an elegant character the way that he's usually portrayed in the movies. There's a kind of roughness to him. And he is very strangely the only kind of slightly poetic character in the book. I mean, the things he has to say are of a different class than all the other characters who are in the middle of the adventure story. I think he'd surprise us because he takes different forms in the book. And Stoker was very careful about kind of putting down in print the superstitions and the rules of the vampire, which hadn't really been established before that book. I mean, that's one of the things that he did for this legend was set up all the rules of what makes a vampire and what happens during a vampire's life and how he's killed, how he or she is killed. And even though it wasn't the first vampire novel, he was the first notable vampire in terms of dealing with all of these situations and turning it into a drama of this caliber.
2: Dracula lived on human blood, right?
11: Yes. And that was the story of all Draculas. That's the basic myth of Dracula, of vampires. And that, of course, the vampire is an old mythological creature. And when Bram Stoker grew up, he read novels. There was a Penny Dreadful published just around the time he was born, called Varney the Vampire, which, as the name would suggest, was not really a terribly serious book, but was a Penny Dreadful, was a sensational story told in installments about a mythical vampire. And then when he was living in Dublin, when he was growing up in Dudville and he was writing for the newspaper, he actually worked for an editor named La Fanu, who was an Irish author and newspaper editor. And La Fanu's great book was Carmilla, which was a story of a vampire, the first kind of great Gothic story of a vampire. And Carmilla was a female vampire and only bit female victims. And for the first time in Carmilla, there was a kind of erotic suggestion combining all of this in one story. And it's tempting to say that Stoker knew Le Fanu. The strange part is that even though Le Fanu was his boss at the time, was the editor of the newspaper, we think they never met, because Le Fanu was famous at that time for being reclusive and for not really associating with other people. And Stoker, of course, was merely a writer on the newspaper at that point in his career.
2: There was a movie in 1922 called Nosferatu.
11: Yes.
2: It was a silent movie, a German movie. It was sued by Bram Stoker's wife for violation of copyright. What does Nosferatu mean?
11: Nosferatu is a German word meaning the undead. And that's basically a synonym for the vampire. someone who should be dead but isn't dead. And that story was put together by German filmmakers, borrowing completely from the vampire story. I mean, the name Dracula doesn't appear in it, and the locations have changed, but beat for beat, it's telling the Dracula story, which by then was an established piece of literature. And his wife, who was at this point needed the money and was incensed that people weren't taking this story seriously and she wasn't being respected for it, she worked very hard for a number of years to get that movie stopped, to have the prince of it destroyed. And it's a bit of a miracle that Prince of Nosferatu survived today, because Florence Stoker very effectively petitioned the courts to remove that movie, because they did not obtain rights of the Dracula story, even though they had copied it. And fortunately for us, artistically, Nosferatu, the original Nosferatu, survives. And it is really amazing. If people haven't had a chance to see it, and if you can endure a silent film, this is the silent film to see, because it's very creepy, and the silent cinema makes the story even stranger. It's done in an expressionistic German style, and it's a very frightening version of the story.
2: Well, the creature's one of the most grotesque ones I've ever seen.
11: Yes, it's what do you say? He looks kind of half like an insect and half like a rat. Is that face a good way to say it? It's the kind of a human combined with a rodent. I mean, it really is the story of a spreading pestilence, of a spreading horror, and this person who entrances people and then lives off their blood. Fortunately for Florence Stoker, fortunately for us, Nosferatu survived. But fortunately for Florence Stoker, all of this active work that she went to keep this from happening did generate interest in the Dracula story. And she ended up getting the rights to from some British playwrights to write a play version of Dracula. And that is the play that was a huge success on Broadway and then ended up spawning the horror cycle of movies in the United States, starting with the early talkie, the Bela Lugosi Dracula, and then continuing from there. So it was there was a light at the end of the tunnel for the Stoker family, because that literary project was recognized in her lifetime and started to generate money for them.
2: Jim, in the story, how did Dracula start becoming a vampire? I'm sure he wasn't born that way.
11: No, we never know. We never get the full story of the beginning of Dracula. It's later stories when Dracula is turned into more modern stories of outsiders like Twilight, you know, when we're now combining it with disaffected teenagers, and it works incredibly well, because it's the perfect story to include any kind of outsider who can't fit in with the rest of society. We know that Dracula is an incredibly old character. He's a nobleman. He's an ancient count. He was, and they play upon this, that he was a kind of warmonger, very successful warring leader. So one presumes that he had a kind of sensational bloody career. But what Stoker set up, and what you have to assume is the story because of it, is the growing pestilence of the vampire. Before the novel Dracula, there never really was an understanding of how vampires are made, simply that they are these undead creatures that prey upon the living. But Dracula was the story that effectively told how the victim of a vampire dies and then rises again from the grave as another vampire.
2: Well, prior to Dracula, were there stories about vampires spreading throughout the world?
11: There were stories of vampires. I mean, even in, as I mentioned, you know, Varney and Carmilla, even in English language, in the earlier part of that century, in the 1800s, there were stories about Dracula. Stories about vampires. I'm sorry, not Dracula, but other vampires. And a vampire was a kind of popular superstitious figure who was inserted into stories for a horrific effect. But none of the actual understanding of them was there, just as you're suggesting. You know, we didn't have any understanding of where they came from. Were they works of the devil? Were they in communication with dark forces? Was it a curse? You know, what was the reason why this person was no longer dead? And of course, those things changed. All of those things changed from book to book to book, or were not indicated at all. Simply this mysterious figure was introduced. And so with Dracula and then the wise Abraham Van Helsing character, the doctor who

0: is that every time the story is retold, it is retold with another little twist, and it becomes current for the society at that moment. And I think part of that are the clues that he had kind of hotwired into this story about the character, that this is the story of an outsider, that this is a story of kind of lust and sensuality, but does it in a way that you can talk about it as horror. So it's safer than those stories usually are. That it's a story of overcoming your fears. It's a story of dealing with those things that frighten you about other people. And, you know, those things just get replayed and replayed every time the story is rewritten. So we've had, you know, multiple Draculas in every generation since it's become successful. And it's a story that really, you know, keeps going. The old play, when the play was produced, it was famous for being a terrible play when it was introduced. Even the Lugosi one was kind of greeted with groans on Broadway because it was so desperate, you know, that it was trying to scare people. But it never failed. It never failed. And when theater companies for many, many decades, when they weren't making money, they hauled out the sets and the costumes for Dracula and they put it on stage and boom, it was a huge success again. And it's the story that always attracts people. It's the story that always fascinates people and brings them back to the theater or brings them back to the movies. The irony is that I think Stoker, we now think Stoker wrote it deliberately as a theatrical piece. There's evidence of that. And his boss, England's greatest actor, had no interest in Dracula. Thought it was a terrible character, thought it was a terrible play.
1: Was that Henry Irving?
0: Henry Irving didn't want to play Dracula. Wasn't interested in the story, wasn't interested in Stoker. Stoker's interest in it becoming a play. Henry Irving ended up at the end of his career turning down two parts that if you even look at a photo of Henry Irving, you say, oh my goodness, he was perfect for this. He didn't want to play Dracula and he didn't want to play a new character called Sherlock Holmes.
1: Huh.
0: He didn't know why anyone would be interested in that. And either of those would have made him a star again.
1: He missed out on both of them. Did Dracula have a mate, a girlfriend?
0: Dracula has in the book, has three mysterious brides who are in the castle, who basically seduce the first victim, Jonathan Harker. But there was no other mate that's associated with him other than these mysterious vampires that are in his castle. And then there is the slightly suggestive thing that ritual that he's putting Mina Harker through, which is that he's gradually turning her into a vampire. And of course, in that involves a sensual appeal to making her drink his blood. And slowly she becomes more and more like a vampire. And that's the tension of the movie. Is that there's again a clock ticking that she's about to become fully a vampire unless this is stopped.
1: In the book, do they eventually get Dracula?
0: Oh yeah, it's George. It's like every one of those movies. You know, he's always ends up with a stake through his heart or the equivalent, and then of course in the next movie he gets to come back again because we found out through a loophole that it didn't really happen. The funny thing about it is that after Stoker was meticulous about explaining the rules of what it took to destroy a vampire, he ends the novel by kind of violating all of that. You know, he does it sort of his own way at the end. And the characters converge just outside of Dracula's castle as he's running back to the castle and ended up killing him. And strangely, it isn't with a stake through his heart in the novel, even though we're told that that's what has to happen, but they managed to effectively kill him. And there's some debate as to why Stoker ended up violating his own rules at the end of the novel.
1: What would Anne Rice say about Bram Stoker?
0: Oh, I think she would have given him an awful lot of credit. I think she would have given him an awful lot of credit. And I think he would have been stunned. And if he could appreciated modern sensibilities, he would have been stunned at what she did with these characters, the beginnings of these characters.
1: Jim, when we come back, I want to talk a little bit about your work, Magic, and then we'll take some phone calls on Coast.

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20: For a deal with Iran. Iran has long demanded the ceasefire include Lebanon, where its proxy Hezbollah is based. In a post on Truth Social, Trump writes he had a productive call with Israeli Prime Minister Benjamin Netanyahu, and a very good call with Hezbollah. And they agreed that all shooting will stop, that Israel will not attack them, and they will not attack Israel. For his part, Prime Minister Netanyahu writes, I spoke with President Trump and told him that if Hezbollah does not cease attacking our cities and citizens, Israel will attack terror targets in Beirut.
21: Russia attacking Ukraine's capital, Kyiv, early Tuesday with a barrage of missiles and drones. At least 11 people are dead. Others are trapped. 58, at least, were injured. The White House issuing a warning Monday that ICE operations will not be deterred following violent clashes outside the Delaney Hall Detention Center in Newark. More from Fox's Steve Harrigan.
22: The plan by the governor was to try to set up a safety zone for peaceful democratic protests. Instead, the protesters took those metal barricades and attacked the police officers with them. Police responded with tear gas and flashbang grenades. Finally, in the end, it was only officers on horseback that managed to take control of the street once again. More than a dozen arrests made. Some of those arrested, police say, had weapons on them, and some coming from as far away as Portland, Oregon, here to protest. 9 p.m. curfew in effect now for the first time in 11 days. It may be working. Hundreds of officers march off. Several hundred demonstrators.
21: A Utah judge ruling a key hearing for Tyler Robinson, the man accused of killing Charlie Kirk last September, will be public. America's listening to Fox News.
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0: That was the moment when I realized I got to do something. I was scheduled to go in for knee surgery, and for the pre-op, they do the blood work. It was determined that I was now type 2 diabetic, and I was severely overweight. Years ago, I could cut back and lose weight, and I was finding it difficult to do that. 2 days into the Awaken 180 program, my daily glucose level went from 170 down to 61. 1 week into the program, I lost 10.5 pounds. That was the eye-opener that I knew this was the right thing for me. They teach you the lifestyle change and how to be smart. 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It has completely changed my life.
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2: With the top candidates making their final push to voters, mailed ballots must be postmarked on or before Election Day and received no later than 7 days after. So it could take some time before we get those final results. During the 2024 primaries, it took 2 weeks to count 99% of the ballots.
21: The two mayoral candidates have been blasting one another, with Bass saying Pratt doesn't have any experience managing a city as he criticized her for her handling of the homelessness crisis. Five American cruise ship passengers quarantined for exposure to hantavirus have now left a Nebraska medical facility.
3: That leaves 13 U.S. travelers who were on board the MV Hondius cruise ship traveling in the South Atlantic Ocean who remain at the University of Nebraska Medical Center. A hospital spokesperson said none of the American passengers have shown hantavirus symptoms, which can take from 21 to 42 days to develop. The disease is usually spread when people breathe in residue from contaminated rodent droppings. But this version, the Andes virus, can in rare cases be transmitted person to person. The World Health Organization said the three deaths on board the MV Hondius were linked to the outbreak. Grinnell Scott, Fox News.
21: The Kilauea volcano in Hawaii erupting once again. The summit slowly began to ooze lava over the weekend. It is the 48th time that this has erupted. The eruption has produced plumes of smoke reaching 24,000 feet above sea level. An ashfall advisory had issued for communities near the volcano, and some flights had to be canceled on Monday. I'm Sue Guzman. This is Fox News.
4: The chance for storms decreasing overnight with lows in the 60s. Partly sunny Tuesday. We'll have a chance for a few isolated afternoon showers in areas south. Some drier air starts to move in Wednesday. Mostly sunny, highs around 82. Lows near 60 Thursday morning. Could see a few upper 50s on the map. Mostly sunny Thursday, highs in the 80s. Partly cloudy on Friday, highs around 85. I'm WBRC First Alert Chief Meteorologist Wes Wyatt on your side.
5: Right now, it's 66 degrees at Birmingham's News Traffic and Weather Station. 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
1: And our special guest, Jim Steinmeier. 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
1: And welcome back, George Norrie, along with Jim Steinmeier. Jim, why are so many people fascinated with magic?
7: It's a really old performing art, and it's hung on in many different forms over the years, and it survives the different styles and different performance styles. And I think it's a function of you know, being able to accommodate different styles, different performers, different generations of performers, and always appeal to an audience. So, you know, it's one of those great things that's never quite in style and never out of style, and it survives. As soon as there's another great magician to do captivate an audience, you know, it finds a new audience instantly.
1: What are some of the favorite illusions you've created?
7: Oh, I had a chance to work with, you know, some really great performers, you know, individual magicians, you know, like Doug Henning and Ricky Jay and David Copperfield. But I'd also say I've been able to do things for Broadway shows, you know, for Aladdin and for Beauty and the Beast, which is just now doing another tour, a national tour, those effects that are woven into the story. And those are always interesting because those are completely different, the way that they play and the way that those are made to appeal to the audience and the way that they're worked into the show. So they're always interesting experiences. Each one is a challenge, and you're working with actors or performers, and you know, it's a little bit of fantasy and also a little bit of trickery, and they all become magicians to some extent because they have to, you know, mystify the audience as part of that playing that role, is that they're creating a wonderful effect and they're mystified by it at the same time.
1: What is it about the human mind, Jim, that allows it to be tricked?
7: Well, you know, it's so interesting. It's very interesting. We keep saying, you know, magicians, we always say, oh, you know, we're experts in deception. But I'm not so sure that really, you know, what a magician does is any more deceptive than what a film director does or what a novelist does or what a, if you want to say, a used car salesman does, or, you know, or even a politician. I mean, not all of those are reputable in the same way, but all those things are creating fantasies for people and doing it in a way that's captivating enough that we are fooling ourselves. We're given a license to fool ourselves into believing it. And I think that's the charm of all of those. You know, the directors and novelists have learned that what they focus on is they focus on the truth of the situation. They wrap their stories with enough truth, as we were talking about Dracula. They give you enough clues that you interpret it. You're giving yourself a license to interpret it as a true story, because there's so much about human nature, so much about realism in it, that you're actively going to take part in that fantasy. And I think really that magicians do that as well. They might not get credit for it the same way, but those little performances, whether it's just a card trick or whether it's some spectacular illusion, those are all things filled with interesting reminders of the truth that are taking you through that fantasy and letting you become part of it.
1: Does it bring us back to the days we were kids?
7: Oh, I think so. I think so, because we saw all those things as magical in that time. And of course, as kids, we're always given the license to imagine those things as fantasies. That's part of childhood, and that's one of the things we bemoan as adults. And of course, that's one of the things that we all talk about when we're in the middle of a really effective film, or we're reading an evocative novel, or I would say, when we see a great magician. You suddenly are right in the middle of that fantasy, and you're given an opportunity to imagine something, play a part in it, and instantly becomes part of something bigger than you are and more amazing than you had anticipated.
1: Was it Houdini who made some elephants disappear?
7: Houdini did. And you know what, George, you're right. That's a trivia thing, but you got it. He made some elephants disappear. He did it more than once. They don't talk about that very much. He did it with an elephant named Jenny at the New York Hippodrome, which was the largest theater east of the Mississippi at that time. Enormous theater in New York. And it had to have things on it, like a disappearing elephant. And Houdini did that in 1918. And then a few years later, in 1922, he did it again with a slightly smaller elephant to publicize one of his films. He made an elephant disappear. He was the first magician to do that. This year is the 100th anniversary of 1926, when Houdini died. So this will be the celebration. This will be the centennial recognizing Houdini's death, which was in 1926.
1: You ready for some calls?
7: You bet.
1: Let's line them up. Let's go to Robert in New York to get us started east of the Rockies. Hello, Robert.
8: Good morning, gentlemen. Fascinating conversation. I'd like to ask your guest specifically, Bram Stoker was influenced by many sources. I'm sure some of them were vampire tales, as in the Russian Brylukas, apparently, who are in creatures who flapped around with wings and were sinister. How much was he influenced by two people from history? One, obviously, Vlad the Impaler, because I believe the name Dracula means son of the dragon, and the other, Elizabeth Báthory, the Hungarian sinister countess who, it is said, lured dozens of girls to her castle and had them killed so that she could bathe in their blood.
7: So, yes. We were, as I mentioned earlier, we were all slightly steered astray with the story of Dracul, the Wallachian count. And I say that because the authors who discovered that and who told that story in the 1970s, there was, you're exactly right in describing that count, Dracul and Dracula, which meaning the father and son of the devil or of the dragon, who had a notorious reputation as a murderer and as a warlord. Bram Stoker absolutely had access to the name. He picked the name and he used the name. And what we found out later was that he had almost no access to the history about that man. So it was really fortuitous. It was a kind of lucky break that the name he picked was tied so closely to a character with that reputation. Of course, it was a character that he noted, he had seen described as of the devil or of the dragon. So he knew that there was a notorious connotation with this name. But the amazing thing about Dracula is that we can see his notes. They're preserved in a museum in Philadelphia. And it's a gradual series of notes as he's building up this story. And there are dates assigned to these notes. And so we can see where and when certain things enter this story. And because of that, we can see where and when historical information is entering the story. And he was referring to the story as vampire or wampir right up until the end, when suddenly the name Dracula appears. And he gets it from a historical account naming these counts and then puts it in. And it was historians of a later generation that started describing the actual crimes and the accusations of these men. I don't think he had any access to the story of the woman who bathed in blood. I've read that, and I have to go back and check. I think there was no, he didn't research that. He did almost all his research either having dinner in London. I know that sounds ridiculous to say that, but he had a number of really amazing adventurers and diplomats and travelers came through the theater and were guests at the theater. And we know who those people were and who he was talking to. And the other place he did his research, which will surprise everyone, was in Whitby. Whitby is a seaside resort north of London. It's up in Yorkshire. Part of Dracula is set in Whitby. And Stoker did a lot of his writing for this book in Whitby, used the local color and described it, and also used the local library. And researchers went back and found the books in the Whitby Library that he had used to tell the story of Transylvania.
1: Apparently, she was never accused, but 650 women died at her hands.
7: That's a pretty notable story.
1: Did Bram Stoker invent Dracula, or was it already out there?
7: No, he really invented it. The closest you can say is that name and that mysterious count who later we found the historical record of. But that count was not accused of being a vampire. There was nothing that direct to it. Stoker was the one who created the character of Dracula, created the rules of the game, this particular plot with this group of adventurers seeking him out to kill him, and then set it in London and set it in modern times. The other thing that I think people would be surprised at about the novel is how modern it is. Now, it was published in 1897, but he makes a big point about the story being modern. Dracula wants to come to London to be part of a big metropolis. He longs to be in the middle of people. He longs to be in a big city. And the story is told using all sorts of amazing modern inventions. The people who are taking notes about the story do it with a typewriter. They do it with shorthand. They do it with telegraphy. And they do it with a Kodak camera. They take photographs and record things like the properties he's staying in with a Kodak camera. And so the novel is filled with modern inventions. And he's constantly discussing how modern technology is being used to wipe out this vampire.
1: Was Stoker weird?
7: So I think that the amazing part about this is that his friends would tell you no. That was the thing that amazed everybody. Stoker was, you know, trained and worked early in his career as a civil service clerk. His job as the acting manager was really about arranging schedules and budgets and, you know, scripts and, you know, hiring people and signing people. And he did all of the kind of dirty work around a creative team of professionals. And he was admired for his efficiency. So he was known as being the practical guy in all settings. You know, very much a kind of brotherly fellow, you know, very gallant with the ladies, a good dancer, very polite, rather quiet, wonderful Irishman who was admired by London society, but always standing behind Henry Irving, always serving him. So when this story came out and this kind of amazing, horrific villain who was created of whole cloth and was like nothing that anyone had ever read before, a fair amount of London society looked around and went, I'm sorry, Bram Stoker wrote this story? Are you talking about Bram Stoker? Because he was, again, the person standing behind Henry Irving and the one looking through the memorandum books and telling him when the next train was leaving for the tour. So that is a little bit of the mystery, is how he put all of this together.
1: Was he a genius, Jim?
7: He was certainly a genius at what he did, at what his work was. His other books, no book comes close to this. He wrote a number of potboilers, and he did write one book. I'll find it here. The Jewel of the Seven Stars. Which inspired some later mummy movies, although the story wasn't strictly about mummies. It was about reincarnation of an Egyptian princess, which was a potboiler, which again made it kind of into the literature. But his other books didn't compare. No, none of the books compared in terms of this. They were all very functional, kind of sensational potboiler adventure stories. And nothing came close to Dracula. So was he a genius? Again, people scratched their heads around him. They were mystified as to how this creation came from this man.
1: Next up, let's go to Iasius in Maui, Hawaii, east west of the Rockies. Hi, Iasius.
9: Hi. Hey, before I forget, happy birthday in a couple of days.
1: Thank you.
9: You're the best, man. But anyways, I've always been intrigued with the story of Dracula. I think it'll live on forever. But anyways, one of the most intriguing things to me is the inability to cast a reflection. Does that have to do with his having no life or light, or does that have something to do with time existence?
7: That's a really interesting story. That is completely something that was formalized by Bram Stoker. That is rooted completely in the Dracula novel. Now, there were stories, there were superstitions from Middle Europe that sometimes evil people didn't cast proper reflections, or evil people, you know, couldn't be seen properly. There was a kind of myth, a vague myth and superstition about this. But Stoker was the man, and he did it through this character, Van Helsing, who basically says, here's what we know. If you look at him in a mirror, you won't see him. In fact, in an early draft, Stoker had a portrait artist as a character in his early notes for the book, not in the draft, but before he started writing it. And that portrait artist was in the story, presumably because he was engaged to paint a portrait of Dracula, and he couldn't do it because the portrait never showed up on the canvas. So you can see that Stoker was playing with this myth from his very, very early notes. And even though the aspect of the portrait didn't end up in the final book, that whole story about the mirror started and was formalized in Dracula and became one of the rules about Dracula and became one of the rules about vampires in general. Before that, that was not a rule and that was not part of the mythology.
1: Did the victims of Dracula live forever?
7: They live as vampires forever. They live as vampires forever. So it is a kind of pestilence. It's eternity, but it's eternity of living off of others and living a life of I mean, what I'll say is living a life of debauchery and sin and crime and deviltry. You're living with the wrong side of God at that point. So it's eternity, and yet it's a curse.
1: And who would you say today might be one of the best writers on Dracula? Anne Rice?
7: Oh, that's a really good question. You know, every generation, you know, brings others into it. And Stoker has a grandson or a great niece, Dacre, who has been writing, you know, Dracula stories and vampire stories. And, you know, that it's interesting that, you know, as soon as these stories get modernized for a new generation, they find the aspects of it that appeal in a new and different way. So, you know, the people who are outcasts, the people who are discriminated against, because that's ultimately what's happening to Dracula. Dracula is the strangest part about the book is Dracula might be the hero of the book. And I say that, you know, literary texts might tell you that, because there's something called a Byronic hero. We've all seen these stories with Byronic heroes. A Byronic hero is a man or woman who's out of time and out of place. Someone who has their own sensibility and is right in their own time and right in their own place, but is now struggling to make their way in another world, in a difficult situation where they no longer fit in. And of course that's exactly what's happening with Dracula. It's got that level of undead, but he is the hero who is struggling to make his way in a different place in a different time.
1: A year ago, we had Dracula Stoker on the program. He is the great grandnephew.
7: Great grandnephew. Okay, that's it.
1: Bram Stoker. Fascinating, yes. Huh? We'll be back in a moment with more Final Calls with Jim Steinmeier right here on Coast to Coast AM.
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7: We get the Strait of Hormuz reopened.
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16: Sling performances all together, stating, we should have a giant Make America Great Again rally for $250 instead of having overpriced singers.
17: Martina McBride and Poison frontman Bret Michaels among those who canceled. Russia's attacked Ukraine's capital with a barrage of missiles and drones overnight, killing at least 11 people and trapping many others. Over 50 people have been injured. And the Kilauea volcano in Hawaii erupting again. The summit slowly began to ooze lava over the weekend, the 48th time it's erupted. The eruption has produced plumes of smoke reaching 24,000 feet above sea level. 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
18: The chance for storms decreasing overnight with lows in the 60s. Partly sunny Tuesday. We'll have a chance for a few isolated afternoon showers in areas south. Some drier air starts to move in Wednesday. Mostly sunny. Highs around 82. Lows near 60 Thursday morning. Could see a few upper 50s on the map. Mostly sunny Thursday. Highs in the 80s. Partly cloudy on Friday. Highs around 85. I'm WBRC First Alert Chief Meteorologist Wes Wyatt on your side.
0: Right now, it's 66 degrees at Birmingham's news, traffic, and weather station. 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
1: And welcome back, George Norrie, along with Jim Steinmeier. Jim, in your book, Magic, 1400 to 1950s, what kind of magic was available in the 1400s?
6: You know, the suspicion for many, many years in books were, you know, is that that was confused with the work of the devil. You know, those people were tortured as witches. And in fact, it's not quite that simple, or the story shouldn't be told quite that simply. There's always been magicians, meaning tricksters, meaning people who appeal to the audience because the audience knows that they're putting one over on them and they're being entertained. And so what I would say is in the 1400s, you would see people, not in the church, of course, but outside the church and the town square, and they were performing for coins and they were performing to draw a crowd. Maybe they sold some kind of patent medicine, but they were performing sleight of hand tricks, and they were performing just like there were jugglers right next to them and puppeteers right next to them in fairgrounds and on street corners and in town squares. And they were itinerant performers who gathered audiences the way a lot of those variety acts started.
1: Did they have carnies in those days?
6: I think they had something close to it. All of that was formalized, you know, I think, centuries later when, you know, that was all gathered together in a carnival with rides and with attractions and all those things. But the basis of those performers was exactly that. And, you know, the juggler that you'd see in a carnival, the sword swallower, again, an amazing thing. The magician, those were all part of the same set of skills that you might see on those street corners.
1: And you said Orson Welles was a magician. I did not know that.
6: He was. He was a magician. He was a boyhood magician early in his life, and he used magic all through his career. He used it on Broadway in shows. He used it during World War II. He performed a show for the troops called the Mercury Wonder Show, which was an elaborate magic show that he took around to camps, and he did in a tent here in Hollywood for servicemen. And then a lot of his personal appearances all the way through to the end of his life were him performing magic and working as a magician. He always had a love for magic, and he always realized that was part of the entertainment that he could bring people.
1: When he did War of the Worlds.
6: Yeah.
1: Was he a magician then?
6: He kind of was. I had a chance to talk to him about that. And yeah, I mean, they absolutely knew that that what that was a bit of chicanery, that was a trick. I mean, his story was, the people that worked with him on it, that they knew it wasn't a very good script. It was first scripted as something much closer to a drama. And it wasn't a very good script. It was kind of sensationalistic. And so they pushed the boat out, and they decided to make it as much as they could like it was a real event happening on the radio. And of course, that's what hoodwinked America, because they tuned into it in the middle and it sounded like a radio broadcast of the Martians arriving.
1: Scared the living daylights out of people.
6: I had a chance to read the letters that he got from people about that. They're all in a file, all of the complaint letters of people, you know, saying that, they ruined their car trying to drive out, or they were, you know, one man sent him a note and said, you owe me, I think it was 75 cents for an alarm clock that broke when I jumped out of bed. So he took it on the chin for that, but that was one of the first great, you know, media scandals, because it used the media in a way to deceive people.
1: Let's go to the phones. Let's go to Rich in California. Rich, you're up with us. Go ahead.
7: Yes, thank you. I was just curious. You mentioned that the writer Stoker was was raised in Dublin, like Oscar Wilde. Now, both of were not both of them Protestants? Is that correct?
6: No, I don't think so.
7: I know Wilde was a Protestant. I know that for sure.
6: Yeah, they were not only raised in Dublin; they were contemporaries and they were friends. They were childhood friends. And then they both went to London around the same time, and they became literary friends. And Stoker's wife, a woman named Florence, was first engaged to Oscar Wilde in Dublin. And the engagement was called off, and then she married Bram Stoker. So there was a very strong connection. And then, of course, you know, Oscar Wilde was a figure, you know, not only a literary figure, but he was a figure of the theater because he was writing very popular plays at that time. And so he knew Stoker. He knew the Stokers, the couple, very well, and they socialized. And he was a constant guest at the theater and was a fan of Henry Irving's, and especially Ellen Terry, who was Henry Irving's leading lady. So it was a very tight little circle, and Dublin and that Irish community and that Irish sensibility was very influential at that time in the arts.
1: It says that Bram Stoker was raised a Protestant, but was a lifelong member of the Church of Ireland.
6: Right.
1: But was fascinated with the Catholic mysticism.
6: I think that's right. He always had a kind of fondness and a sensibility about that for Catholicism. And I think that was there were elements of his family that was from.
1: Next up, Robin in Denver. Take it away, Robin.
8: Hi there. Hi, George.
1: Hi,
8: Jim.
6: Good.
8: I am loving this show. Jim, are you familiar with Cruden Bay, Scotland?
6: Oh, yes.
8: Yeah, because that when you mentioned that he was writing his early portions of the book on holiday, he did it in Cruden Bay at the Kilmarnock Arms Hotel.
6: I think his favorite spot to write, the family says, was Cruden Bay.
8: Yes.
6: And Whitby was a substitute for that, and he set part of Dracula in Whitby, so that was convenient. But yes, they were big fans of Cruden Bay.
8: Yeah, and then from Cruden Bay, it's about a 15-minute hike to Slane's Castle. And
6: oh, yeah.
8: That was also big inspiration for him, because in the book it talks about an octagonal room, and that's at Slane's Castle.
6: That's interesting. And that would make sense. Yep, absolutely. Because yes. he would have been there several times before that. Yes?
8: Yes. And also, if you go to the Kilmarnock Arms, mm-hmm. Martin and Lucy, who own the hotel, actually have all the guest books since the hotel's inception. And you can go in and you can see where Bram Stoker signed in with his brother and nephew. And
6: yeah,
8: every
6: right.
8: year they do an annual event celebrating it.
6: Oh, that's great. I didn't realize that was still a thing. That's fantastic. That's great to know. His brother was knighted. Henry Irving was the first actor who was knighted. And that happened when Bram Stoker was working with him. And that same day, I think it was that same day, or maybe it was the year before, his brother Thornley Stoker was knighted. His brother was a surgeon, and for his work in surgery, which was very important and groundbreaking, he was given a knighthood.
1: Next up, Cornelius in Louisiana, who's been accused of being a vampire. Hello, Corny.
9: Hey there, George and Jim. Boy, I know. George, do you know you have the most amazing guests and callers like Robin? I just don't know where they come from, and then you give us information, too. Jim, I was just talking to Tommy about Anne Rice, and he was telling me that Anne Rice was interviewed on Coast to Coast, and I missed that show. But I want to talk to you with alien disclosure and all this stuff where you see where these aliens pick up cows and take blood, and some humans, they take blood and stuff, too. Are they maybe the new vampires of the age? And one more thing I want to bring up, George, we need to pray for JC in Arizona. He's got pancreatic cancer and he's getting weaker and weaker. So we need to pray for JC. And I used to watch Blackula and Scream, Blackula Scream. So do you have any ideas about that? And thank you, George and Jim.
6: Hey, thanks. Well, it's very interesting because what you say about, you know, the, you know, aliens and the interest in that and those stories, those are very close to the, you know, the same sensibilities of why people were attracted by and keep variations of these vampire stories, that they recognize that what this is about using other human beings, coming from somewhere else, which makes those people outsiders and means that their sensibilities aren't the same.

0: We've registered this as a play so that we can develop it in case they wanted to obtain that copyright. So Bram Stoker stood in the theater and watched Dracula, a terrible, terrible production of it. I mean, just really cut out of the book. Saw it recited on stage. And Henry Irving watched a little bit of it and said, "This is dreadful." That was what his boss thought of it. And that was the end of it. That was the future of Dracula as seen by Bram Stoker during his lifetime. So he never got to see it go anywhere.
1: What's interesting is Dracula came out in 1897. Mary Shelley wrote Frankenstein in 1818.
0: Yes.
1: Way back. Wow.
0: I know. And it's very interesting because, again, you know, Dracula works very hard to incorporate modern inventions into it and tell the story of a modern Victorian, meaning an interest in technology, modern Victorian age, you know, with the telephone and telegraph and typewriter and how they're all using these inventions. And by contrast, you know, Frankenstein is an ancient story because it starts in the beginning of that Victorian age, pre-Victorian age. And its level of science is completely different.
1: Next up, let's go to Brian, truck driving in Massachusetts. Hey, Brian, go ahead.
2: Hey, Mr. Norrie. You know, thank you for your chutzpah. I mean, you are just so inspirational, and it's beyond the beyond. And Jim, I've been writing notes like for an hour. You are so inspirational tonight, and you really, you know, you improve the quality of our lives. And, you know, thank you for Mr. Norrie and Coast to Coast for being here. I will bring up just one question. I was going to tell you that I see daily weirdness at truck stops all the time. Then pause sure. It. Huh. The new Frankenstein exists right here. just to narrow things down and get right to it, I'm just so grateful because, you know, without this show, I'll tell you what, it's just hard to, you know, it's just hard to get by. But what do you think of the whole series of The Underworld and how they took the vampire and, you know, Frankenstein type series? And what do you think of that? And I'll just keep listening. Thank you.
1: Okay, thank you.
0: You know, we've gotten really a sign of modern culture is our ability to reprocess stories over and over again. And you know, reintroduce a story to a new audience. So I think that, you know, Dracula has hit that kind of perfectly. You know, when we, you know, it all started kind of in the '50s when we started doing, you know, teenage vampires and teenage, you know, monsters and, you know, all of those things were now retold and refitted specifically to the audience. And I think you're going to see that pretty consistently. Because not only is that a fashion and has been a fashion for decades, but it works perfectly with these stories. It those elements, those things that make it intriguing, the kind of trying to understand this character, the character that brings danger into a setting, but at the same time is trying to establish his own way in it. All of those are really rich. And of course, what happens is that people find new analogies to society all the time with that. You know, the vampire story, you know, has been used for analogies for many, many other subjects now.
1: It's a great story indeed. Jim, come back again. Jim Steinmeier talking about magic and Bram Stoker. For Dan Galante, Tom Danheiser, Sue Trikas, Lex Lonehood, Sean Latasore, Alec Fernandez, Stephanie Smith, Tim Benal, George Knapp, and Richard Serrett. I'm George Norrie, somewhere out there on Coast to Coast AM. We'll see you on our next edition. Until then, be safe, everyone.

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17: Fox's Jennifer Griffin.
18: President Trump indicated that even if Iran and U.S. negotiators stopped talking for a while, he did not think that that would mean that the U.S. would go back to dropping bombs right away. He was asked if he had heard reports that Iran is suspending talks with the U.S. Iran's leaders indicated they are halting talks due to Israel's expanded military operations in Lebanon and Gaza, where the IDF has now taken over an old crusader fort 9 miles inside Lebanon, and Israeli Prime Minister Benjamin Netanyahu has ordered the Israeli military, which now controls 60% of Gaza, to take 70%.
17: Meantime, at least 11 people are dead in Ukraine after a massive Russian bombardment. Fox's Jonathan Savage.
19: Explosions boomed across Ukraine through the night and into the dawn. According to the Ukrainian Air Force, Russia unleashed 73 missiles and more than 650 drones. The main targets included Ukraine's capital, Kyiv, and cities including Dnipro, Kharkiv, and Zaporizhia. Among the 63 people injured in Kyiv were 3 children with residential buildings hit. 140,000 people left without power. Ukraine expected this. President Volodymyr Zelensky had warned of a renewed Russian assault and urged people to be cautious during air raid alerts. Jonathan Savage, Fox News.
17: And the Kilauea volcano in Hawaii erupting again. The summit slowly began to ooze lava over the weekend. The 48th time it's erupted, the eruption has produced plumes of smoke reaching 24,000 feet above sea level. 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
2: Race with the top candidates making their final push to voters. Mailed ballots must be postmarked on or before Election Day and received no later than 7 days after. So it could take some time before we get those final results. During the 2024 primaries, it took 2 weeks to count 99% of the ballots.
17: Both mayoral candidates have been attacking each other on the final days of the race. As Democrat candidate Karen Bass says, Republican candidate Spencer Pratt has little to no experience in running a state, while Pratt has been bashing Bass, saying that she's done a terrible job with the homeless crisis in California. A curfew in place surrounding a New Jersey immigration detention facility after violent anti-ICE demonstrations. Fox's Alexis McAdams.
6: Over the weekend, the group started a fire outside the Delaney Hall detention facility in Newark. They threw objects at the law enforcement. And because of the situation, DHS said, we have to temporarily pause the visits to the facility. New Jersey's Democratic Governor Mikey Sherrill is blaming outside groups. DHS says there's a lot of other things happening as well, including their agents being attacked. Just the other day, one of their agents was bit on his arm. And the agency says it asked for backup numerous times. Just over the weekend, too, that man who threatened to kill a federal agent and his family, well, he was arrested out in Brooklyn and has now been booked into that facility.
17: And a divided panel of federal appeals court judges ruled that a Trump administration policy illegally banning transgender troops from military service. The majority opinion upholds a ruling from a U.S. district judge in D.C. I'm Ted Lindner. This is Fox News.
7: The chance for storms decreasing overnight with lows in the 60s. Partly sunny Tuesday. We'll have a chance for a few isolated afternoon showers in areas south. Some drier air starts to move in Wednesday. Mostly sunny. Highs around 82. Lows near 60 Thursday morning. Could see a few upper 50s on the map. Mostly sunny Thursday. Highs in the 80s. Partly cloudy on...
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3: More than the politics and the policies that led to the destruction of our town.
4: I'm Dave Anthony. Former First Lady Jill Biden has a new memoir from her time in the White House, and it's making some Democrats, even former staffers, uneasy.
5: This has done her more harm than good to her credibility, which was questionable after the campaign they led to sort of gaslight and cover the president's inability to be a candidate, essentially.
9: And I'm David Marcus. I've got the final word on the Fox News Rundown.
10: He was a star on the reality show The Hills, and nearly two decades later, a wildfire destroyed his home in Pacific Palisades, prompting him to run for mayor of Los Angeles. And while it's been an issues-driven campaign, the incumbent mayor, Karen Bass, has made an issue of Pratt's past.
11: A reality TV villain? Really? How did that work for us on a national level?
10: Pratt's heard that line of criticism throughout the campaign.
12: A lot of people say, oh, he doesn't have any experience, but we all have the experience living in this city. We know what needs to be changed. And as a city, we will change it together.
10: For all the lack of political experience, he has certainly had some memorable campaign moments, like when he told mayoral candidate Councilwoman Nithya Raman this during the NBC4 Telemundo 52 debate on May 6th.
12: Councilwoman Raman's plan for treatment first, I will go below the Harbor Freeway tomorrow with her, and we can find some of these people she's going to offer treatment for. She's going to get stabbed in the neck. These people do not want a bed. They want fentanyl or super meth.
10: Bass has downplayed Pratt's plans.
28: I think that he doesn't know the issues. He's operating out of anger. And what our city needs is to move forward.
10: Bass says there's been a drop in street homelessness during her time as mayor. But the other really big topic so far has been wildfire response. Pratt announced he was running for mayor January 7th of this year, 1 year after a wildfire burned up thousands of homes and businesses in the coastal LA town of Pacific Palisades, including his and his parents' homes.
12: I've looked at my kids and my wife. I've looked at my family and my neighbors, and I have realized that the city I love is being managed into the ground by people who don't have the courage to actually lead.
10: Before he announced he was running, he had been summarizing documents and reports about the fire and the city response to his Instagram followers, and since then has used AI to make a number of his viral campaign videos.
3: I really felt that he was the most effective messenger of all the people who were affected by the Palisades fire.
10: Kennedy is the host of the Kennedy Saves the World podcast.
3: Either people like him who lost their homes or people like me whose homes were damaged but can't get any help from insurance companies. And he was the one who was going around just showing the scope of the damage, because it's really hard to get across if you're not on the ground, if you don't actually see it in person. And the first time I went to the Palisades in February after the fire, I couldn't believe what I was seeing. And it was almost like my brain couldn't register it. And he was registering it. You know, he was going to these burned out lots and, you know, showing block after block after block and the total traumatic decimation of that community. And, you know, people move to places like Pacific Palisades because there is a sense of community. It does feel safe. You get to know your neighbors. You can send your kids to public school. And to have all of that taken away so unfairly, a lot of people were scared and they just assumed that the media would stop paying attention and politicians would just gloss over it. And he was one of those people who would not let them escape accountability. And he just kept pushing and pushing. And, you know, the answers and conclusions that he came to were so painful. And he was so shocked on behalf of his family and the community that, you know, he really felt he had no choice. And, you know, that's why he threw his hat in the ring on the 1-year anniversary of the Palisades fire. And a lot of people wrote him off in that moment, but I saw the reaction of the crowd, of my friends and neighbors who had lost everything, and they were cheering for him. And, you know, to his credit, he's learned a lot about LA, and he's learned about a lot more than the politics and the policies that led to the destruction of our town.
10: He actually also goes through like the written reports, the content that's been generated from the city and the county about what has happened, and and tells people like a reporter would about what he's finding. When you hear this discussion about him not having enough political experience to be mayor, what do you make of that? How much should that matter?
3: Well, look at the political experience someone like Kamala Harris has, or Gavin Newsom. Like, they're career politicians, and they have failed utterly, and they have failed the state. But, you know, there's this assumption within the California Democrat politics that if you're there long enough, you continue to progress up the ladder. And these politicians are unchallenged and unempathetic because they're really more concerned with their own ambition. And California, on a much larger scale than other states, because it is so big, because it is so prominent, and, you know, they feel that as they go up the ladder, it's a springboard to national politics. And, you know, you lose so much in the process. So people like that, like someone like Karen Bass, who is a career politician, and, you know, she has been in Congress, and she was assembly speaker in California, and she has failed as mayor. And like she said last week, you know, when she was a kid, there were no homeless people on the street. She's not running for mayor. She is the mayor. So she has had 4 failed years where crime and homelessness, it's not just the perception, it is the malignant reality that, you know, these are problems that she is incapable of tackling. And I don't think that she has the spine to really implement the policies that would make some of this stuff better. Because what they're doing now, it doesn't get to the root causes of things like homelessness, of drug addiction, of mental health issues, and underserved combat veterans in her community that are just essentially thrown away on the street.
10: What do you make, though, of her insisting that her Inside Safe program, she says that there has been a reduction.
3: There's been a minor reduction in street homelessness, but you have to realize that in Los Angeles, there is a much greater percentage of street homeless people than anywhere else in the country. You know, you might have 30-40% of homeless people in various other cities, street homeless. In Los Angeles, it's like 70%. So a minor nominal reduction in that number isn't really a reduction at all. It, you know, the point is it should never have gotten to that point in the first place. But it's because of policies like hers that, you know, people are not inside safe. And the average cost of building a home for, you know, someone who is homeless is like $650,000. Meanwhile, you have the middle class in Los Angeles that, you know, they don't have their homes paid for. You know, they don't have college paid for their kids. They don't get to skirt around the massive gas taxes and sales taxes and property taxes and all that other stuff. And it creates economic immobility. You know, they will never get to ascend the economic ladder the way she has ascended the political ladder. And there's something about that that is patently unfair.
10: What do you make of Spencer Pratt's solutions here? Because if, as a reporter, I've spoken multiple times to homeless people, LAPD, and the conversation when you talk to people on the ground, it really is about drugs. It has always been about drugs and trauma and self-medication and this idea that, you know, a lot of people don't want to go into a room or a shelter. They do want to stay on the street. When he talks about his solutions here, that this is a drug problem, Do you agree?
3: I do agree with that. And I do agree that decriminalizing drugs doesn't really solve the issue of drug addiction. And that's what we have to focus on as a society. Because if you're going to talk about drug addiction, you have to talk about treatment. You have to talk about getting people actual treatment and having, you know, enforcement and drug courts. And yeah, that sucks, but that's something that progressives don't like. And I would put Karen Bass, even though Nithya Raman says that, you know, she's not progressive enough, she's still a lot more progressive than most Democrats in the country. And why would there be a proliferation? And I remember doing a fly along with the LA County Sheriff's Department for Fox Business and seeing some of these homeless encampments. And they're like, well, we cleared that one out a couple weeks ago. And now that is popping up over here. And they say there's a direct correlation between drug decriminalization and, you know, the number of people who now have access to drugs because they're not being prosecuted. And I'm not saying that drugs should be illegal, but part of legalizing drugs is having an enforcement mechanism for drug treatment. And they refuse to do that. And that is such an important aspect if you want to have a truly functioning society. And they don't want that. They want the homeless industrial complex to proliferate in Southern California, in particular Los Angeles, because it is a cottage industry. And it is a way of funneling money to your cronies to just look busy. You know, it's like, what is the incentive for ever solving the problem? Why would you solve the problem when the spigot is open and it is enriching so many people? Of course there are NGOs. Of course there are Good Samaritans who are truly trying to help those most in need, but it's also a magnet for corrupt people gaming the system and using their political connections to do it.
10: With regards to the fire, in this mayor's race, it seems like we've learned the city let people down on a number of fronts, right? From hydrant water pressure to reservoir access to the fire department's initial response. But I think you and I both know there are several areas in LA that could go up in flames. The hills in Encino. There are so many places that are just covered in chaparral and low-lying brush. What does the next mayor, whoever it is, need to do here?
3: Stop scapegoating and absconding with money for climate change. Like, that's not going to do anything. You have to go in and use that money to actually clear the brush, because these boom and bust water cycles, you know, when you have a La Nina cycle and you have tons and tons of precipitation, that means the vegetation is going to grow. And then when you have a drought cycle, all of that vegetation dies. And if you don't clear it out, that is fuel for wildfires. The Palisades wasn't a wildfire. It was arson. And, right, you know, and for Jimmy Kimmel to say, you know, Spencer Pratt doesn't even believe in climate change. Does he believe in arson? Because that's what took his home and his parents' home and everything that his family knew and loved. And, you know, every scrap of memory from his childhood and his kids' childhood, like, that's all gone. And that had nothing to do with climate change. But, you know, again, that's another complex that has enriched entire industries that don't really have to do anything. They just have to seem like they care. And you do so much more damage that way, as opposed to having a pragmatic approach where you will go in and you will cull some of the foliage that is just a disaster waiting to happen.
10: Kennedy, thank you so much for your time.
3: Thanks, Jess.
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5: However, Michael Lee of Michael Lee Strategy says he's not optimistic on prices immediately returning to pre-Iran conflict levels, even if there's a quick resolution.
6: I think the worst inflation prints are probably ahead of us, even if the straits open today. So just keep that in mind for investors, but it doesn't seem to be affecting stocks in any way, shape, or form.
5: Wall Street big winners Monday include MongoDB, Arm Holdings, and MGM Resorts. Dollar General, Palo Alto Networks, and Ulta Beauty scheduled to release their quarterly earnings Tuesday. Also on tap for Tuesday, the job openings and labor turnover survey from the Bureau of Labor Statistics, a key economic indicator. And that's your Fox Business Report. I'm Laura Cantor, invested in you.

0: This is the Fox News Rundown.
1: It's titled View from the East Wing, a memoir. A new book out today from former First Lady Jill Biden. And to many Democrats, it's reopening a 2024 wound with a lot of focus on the June debate that year when President Biden had a bad night going head-to-head with then-former President Trump.
2: With the COVID, dealing with everything we have to do with, if we finally beat Medicare.
1: Well, that performance put a bigger emphasis on what President Biden's critics had called a cognitive decline. On CBS Sunday Morning, former First Lady Jill Biden was asked about it.
3: I wasn't horrified. I was frightened because I had never, ever seen Joe like that before or since. Never.
4: Or since.
3: Yes.
4: Or You've since. Never seen him like
3: never.
4: That.
3: No.
4: What happened?
3: I don't know what happened. I mean, as I watched it, I thought, oh, my God, he's having a stroke. And it scared me to death.
1: She also says right after that debate, the president walked off stage and said to her, I really messed up. And she says she told him, yes, you did. But that's not what the former First Lady said publicly. This is her at a post-debate event later that night.
3: Joe, you did such a great job. You answered every question. You knew all the facts.
1: Well, the First Lady says now she had to lift him up and support him at the time. Weeks later, of course, President Biden ended his run for re-election and Vice President Harris took over as the Democratic nominee and lost, giving us the second Trump presidency.
5: I don't know whether they anticipated there would be this level, this intensity of criticism.
1: Michael LaRosa is a former chief spokesman for former First Lady Jill Biden and her ex-press secretary, now a partner at Ballard Partners. He was also a special assistant to President Biden.
5: Not just from Democrats, members of Congress, rank and file Democrats, just pundits like me, but also former staff who worked for them, like myself, but you're seeing a lot of blind quotes that are pretty damning from former staff who were there when I wasn't towards the end. And I think some of that has been pretty surprising.
1: A lot of this is about the debate performance and about the president's decline, cognitive decline. And a lot of Republicans made a lot of it during the campaign and certainly after he left the White House. It's the way she's talked about how she feared he was having a stroke, a medical emergency on the stage as she watched that debate. I think that just made people surprised.
5: Yeah, I agree. It surprised me. And from what I can tell you, just based on how my relationship with them and the things that we talked about when I was there, I imagine what they're trying to do with this interview and this book tour, or what hopefully they set out to do was to try to change the tape in people's minds, change the perception that she was in fact concerned at the time, that she felt the way everybody at home felt, concerned and scared. The problem with that in trying to change the tape, first of all, you can't do it 2 years later after minds are kind of settled and made up and the reality has set in. But she owned the tape. She was the first voice and the first face of the campaign's response that night several times. And she maintained that he was just fine. So that makes it very hard for them now to change the tape. Instead, they're kind of scrambling the tape. And my concern, I look at this as somebody who cares about Dr. Biden. You know, I love Dr. Biden genuinely. I do, and her husband and the family. But this has done her more harm than good to her credibility, which was questionable after the campaign they led to sort of gaslight and cover the president's inability to be a candidate, essentially.
1: Yeah, and one of the other things that's getting the attention is that she's going that level saying, I was worried. But then she is saying that not before or not since that debate has she seen him in decline. And people don't believe that.
5: No, it's a little too convenient, right? And that's part of what makes her look or come across a little bit disingenuous. And It's almost like they're trying to be a little too cute by half, which doesn't surprise me. That is their MO. That is sort of how they've always approached transparency and privacy and relationship with the media or communication to the public. So that doesn't surprise me. I never thought it was a good strategy for them to have those instincts. In fact, I actively tried to fight against those instincts because those instincts have not led them to anything good. It has not led them to any positive outcome or public opinion that is favorable to them. And they keep making the same mistakes over and over again. Had she even said what she said on CBS right after the debate, oh my God, I thought he was having a stroke. Of course I was concerned. If she had said that and gave a very human response and a response that the rest of the country could relate to, like any other concerned spouse, they might have been able to get some benefit of the doubt that that was a strange moment. The problem, Dave, was that they spent a year being evasive and hiding him from the media, from the public, not engaging with the press, not engaging with reporters, turning down town halls and Sunday shows and layup of interviews like the pre-Super Bowl interview. They disengaged and they were trying to run out the clock. And so that debate wasn't a concern for Democrats. It was the affirmation of, we've got a big problem.
1: When you were working with the Bidens up until you left in 2022, did you see any changes over the three-year time you were working and with President Biden and his demeanor and the way he could process things?
5: It's a totally fair question because I was sort of this outsider on the inside who came in late to their, you know, overall 50 years in public service in 2019. And the thing is, for me, I only knew him as an older man,
1: right,
5: as an older gentleman.
1: Personally,
5: so,
1: I mean, right, working with him. You only worked
5: correct.
1: With him. Right.
5: Correct. Being in and out of the house. I mean, he was always fine from what I mean, he had his Spotify playlist. I never had doubts about the sharpness in front of me or like his abilities or thinking on his feet. That never struck me. But again, I also left in the end of 2022 and came in 2019. So my window was a little different. And from all the reporting that's out there, it was, you know, 2023 and 2024 where things started to get a little bit more serious when it came to his health. That's when they started making so many public accommodations to him that we could all see in public.
1: Yeah, I mean, there were all these like screenshots of a note card that would be very specific. Walk here, go there.
5: Yeah.
1: I mean,
5: and I'll be honest with you, the note card thing was always the case. I mean, he was doing teleprompters for fundraisers, and so was she. And I don't know how they were able to. I don't know why Democratic donors thought that was okay for so long, but it was accepted. So
1: everything was scripted always, even down to everything for them.
5: Always. And that was a problem, not for me, but it was a blind spot that I recognized very early on, that there was very little trust in from this the people around the Bidens in their own principles, because everything was stage managed or choreographed. Every movement was planned and discussed ahead of time. They made lives more difficult for themselves, but they didn't do the Bidens any favors by overly scripting and rehearsing them.
1: You know, there were a lot of people during the Biden administration who thought that the president was just doing, other people were doing, leading him down to things. He had the auto pen. He wasn't involved in a lot of things and people just did things and he just went along with it. Do you believe that?
5: I didn't believe that, Dave, until I started to question some of that, my own confidence that that wasn't true, until I saw the list of people and the types of people that he pardoned, the violent offenders from death row that he gave clemency to.
1: Right at the end.
5: Correct. Right at the end. Even Governor Shapiro and Senator Blumenthal said, man, did they drop the ball? They really got it wrong. That's been the only time that I've been really concerned that maybe he didn't know who the hell he was pardoning, because these are literally the monsters of society. That did not strike me coming from, I did not expect to come from the guy who wrote the crime bill, who expanded the death penalty really for federal agents who were murdered, or the guy who wrote the Violence Against Women Act, authored it, didn't sound right to me. So I'm always kind of now wondering, like, did he know the kind of people he gave mercy to at the end? Because it didn't sound like the Joe Biden that I went to work for.
1: Okay. Well, certainly he did know one of the Bartons, and that was his son, Hunter. His son.
5: Yeah. And you know what? I'll be completely honest with you, from having gone through a lot of that personal stuff with the Bidens, I don't blame them for the Hunter Biden pardon. I think we can all agree that no one was going to leave Hunter Biden alone. However, I would say the precedent of giving pardons preemptively, we've now lost sort of the moral high ground as a party. We won't be able to really have much to say about President Trump when he does that as well. Because we opened the door, we won't be able to really fault President Trump for, pushing it wide open when he does, which everybody expects him to do.
1: A lot of Democrats are just upset that this is the timing. Here we are. We're in the middle of the midterms. The primaries are here. Some big races are coming, and they want to win Congress back in November. And now we're talking about 2024 again with Joe Biden and the debate and all that. Do you think that this, what we're dealing with now in early June, carries all that way to November?
5: You know, probably not. I know at the moment, on the week after the DNC autopsy, and I use that in air quotes because it was not really an autopsy, but the discussions and the fallout from that, none of this has been good. None of this is making Democrats happy. I mean, I think the Republicans now have a lot more to work with in their arsenal to force Democratic candidates on the record and put them in awkward situations, like forcing them to respond how they feel about the Bidens or that time, which maybe they wouldn't have otherwise have done. So I think in that regard, like it has created more weaponry for Republicans to use against Democrats, but I don't know if it's going to make a huge impact. We'll see when the president decides to put his book out, because that's going to be coming soon as well.
1: Well, the book from former First Lady Jill Biden is titled View from the East Wing, a memoir. It's out today. Michael LaRosa is a former chief spokesman and press secretary for the former First Lady and former special assistant to President Biden, now a partner at Ballard Partners. Michael, thank you so much for joining us.
5: You're welcome. Anytime.
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25: Fox's Lucas Tomlinson, a last ceasefire between Israel and Hezbollah was agreed to in April. Brooklyn man who threatened to kill an ICE agent and their family now facing federal charges. Border czar Tom Homan tells Fox's Hannity the Justice Department has a zero-tolerance policy for violence.
26: One of our officers got bitten. Another officer got severely injured. I mean, they were attacking our ICE officers because the local and the state law enforcement wouldn't even respond to help us. Now, we got state and local doing their job.
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0: is the Fox News Rundown. Now a look at sports.
1: A pair of blockbuster trades taking place in the NFL on Monday. The Cleveland Browns have traded two-time defensive player of the year Myles Garrett to the Los Angeles Rams in exchange for Pro Bowl edge rusher Jared Verse and three future draft picks. Garrett recorded 23 sacks last year, setting a new single-season NFL record. And the Philadelphia Eagles have sent wide receiver A.J. Brown to the New England Patriots in exchange for two future draft selections. The three-time Pro Bowler will reunite with his old head coach, Mike Vrabel. That's your sports on the Fox News Rundown. Tony Genualdo, Fox News.
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3: Reggie Miller was a famous flopper. Reggie Miller did flop all the time. So, of course, he would defend Shai Gilgeous-Alexander, or SGA, as we're going to call him. Now, Reggie, and I'm going to get into why I agree with Reggie. Reggie says the narrative is because of, quote, podcasters. It's overblown by podcasters and not based in reality. No, it's not. No, it has nothing to do with podcasters. See, one of the great things.

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6: To his Cadillac mountain of scandals. You're likely familiar with the fact that the so-called oyster farmer has a Nazi tattoo that he covered up only after lying about knowing its meaning. He also has a long history of off-color Reddit posts, including remarks blaming women for being raped. What was most telling about these sordid new sexting revelations wasn't that it exposed Plattner as a creep, but we already knew that. It was that the leak came from a fellow Democrat. The party may be starting to realize that they have created a Marxist monster that they cannot control. Over the past several days, there started to be what looks like an effort by establishment Democrats to tank socialist Plattner's campaign, even though his Democratic opponent, Governor Janet Mills, has dropped out and polls show the bearded blowhard leading incumbent Senator Susan Collins in the general election. We've known for some time now that Plattner is not exactly the poster child for impulse control, so why now? Why did a Democratic insider who had worked for him suddenly reveal secrets that Plattner's wife had originally flagged to the campaign? One hint is that this opposition research drop, or in this case, same team research drop, came just days after Representative Jake Auchincloss, Democrat of Massachusetts, called Plattner's shenanigans, including the Third Reich, Inc., disqualifying. While Auchincloss eventually walked it back a bit, saying that beating Collins and winning the Senate is a priority, this was quite an attack for what looked like a settled primary. Of course, maverick Pennsylvania Democratic Senator John Fetterman has been warning of Plattner's unfitness for office for months. On Saturday, he told me of the new scandal in very millennial style, quote, P. Hustle got his Swalwell on sending sexually explicit texts to a dozen women as a newlywed, Fetterman wrote, adding, quote, there's never a slow comms day for question hound Democrats. Question hound is the iconic meme in which a dog sits in a cafe on fire saying, this is fine. Plattner's backers in the party are circling their wagons around the guy. They say the leaking aide committed a terrible act of betrayal and, with a straight face, suggest Plattner is the victim in all of this. There's two problems with this. One is that voters don't care about internal campaign disputes. Nobody watches that much C-SPAN. The second is that this time, after Democratic Socialists have swallowed so much of the party, the establishment seems set to strike back. Lines are being drawn in the battle for the soul of the party of Jefferson and Jackson. This week, emerging party star Representative Ro Khanna of California will campaign with Plattner, and so far he's standing by his man, despite the latest allegations and near certainty of more dropping shoes to come. Plattner will also have the support of communist podcaster Hassan Piker, who increasingly is the leading spokesman for the party. Make no mistake, the communists are just a cycle or two from completely controlling the Democratic Party, if they don't already. This is bad news for our nation, but sadly, this last-minute effort by the establishment to derail Plattner, well, it seems doomed. This is David Marcus, Fox News digital columnist and author of Charade, The COVID Lies That Crushed a Nation.
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0: Ma, ¿y qué almorzaste, hija? Ya son

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0: Buenísimo, amor. 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
8: Dave Anthony, Fox News, where four Republicans are vying for the chance to challenge Democratic Senator Cory Booker in November. New Jersey, one of six states with primaries today.
9: Moving to Iowa now, where State Representative Josh Turek and State Senator Zach Walls are competing in the Democratic primary for the U.S. Senate seat being vacated by incumbent Republican Joni Ernst. Republicans have largely rallied behind U.S. Representative Ashley Hinson. President Trump posted on Truth Social, "I know Ashley well, and she is a winner."
8: That's Fox's Alex Hogan. The president also made other endorsements with contests also in Montana, New Mexico, and South Dakota, and California. He's backing Republican Steve Hilton for governor. Hilton tells Fox,
10: "We have the highest taxes in the country in California, and we get the worst results."
8: There are numerous candidates on the ballot. The top two in the voting, regardless of party, go to a runoff. That's the same in Los Angeles, where Mayor Karen Bass is facing challengers, including Spencer Pratt. The president suggests the U.S. and Iran could work out a deal within a week. Iran's threatened to stop talking unless Israel stops attacking Hezbollah in Lebanon.
11: The president says he had a very productive call with Israeli Prime Minister Benjamin Netanyahu and that no Israeli troops will go to Beirut. Israel's government ordered strikes in Beirut's suburbs Monday, a day after ground forces reached deeper into the country than at any point in the last 26 years. To representatives, President Trump says he also had a very good call with Hezbollah and says the militant group agreed that all shooting will stop.
8: That's Fox's Jared Halpern. Russia launched another barrage at Ukraine, killing at least 16 people. Seven people are dead in a murder-suicide in Iowa, all from the same family.
12: Police called to a home in Muscatine, about 50 miles southeast of Cedar Rapids. They say when they got there, they found the first four people fatally shot. They then say they tracked 52-year-old Ryan Willis McFarland to a trail where he took his own life as officers closed in. Two other relatives were later found shot to death at another location.
8: That's Sue Guzman. America's listening to...
13: 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I've been surfing here since I was a kid. Now, seeing my grandson out on the water, it means everything to me. Watching him and taking in the blue waves, the sea breeze, the blurry horizon...
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8: Pruitt's War Secretary Pete Hegseth reacted on X. See you at the Supreme Court. Meanwhile, on a video on social media, Hegseth also keeps pushing to boost the Pentagon's budget to $1.5 trillion.
18: The secretary said that not enough has been done for the military off of the battlefield for far too long, and announced that $90 billion will be spent on service members' living conditions.
19: When they return to duty, they're met with outdated facilities, substandard barracks, and too often, straight-up hazardous living conditions.
18: Hegseth also specified upcoming pay raises.
19: This budget includes the largest pay raise for our troops in modern history, up to 7% for junior enlisted, and pay raises for everyone in the force.
18: He added there will also be improvements to health programs and family-related programs. Kevin Uretsky, Fox News.
8: A police officer has been fired in North Carolina and criminally charged over a confrontation with a woman caught on video last Friday.
20: Officer Carson Hyder of Shelby, North Carolina, is charged with assault. The 22-year-old turned himself in Monday. Doorbell video appears to show Hyder pummeling Cheryl Moore, breaking her nose and busting her lip. He was responding to a report of a break-in at the time of the beating. She was initially charged with breaking and entering, resisting arrest, and assault on a public officer, but the latter two charges have since been dropped. Tom Graham, Fox News.
8: On Wall Street, stock futures are mostly lower the day after record highs for the Dow and the NASDAQ. I'm Dave Anthony. This is Fox News.
21: For today, partly sunny, a chance for a few isolated showers south, a 30% chance for rain, highs around 84, low temperatures around 62, mostly sunny on Wednesday, a high near 82 degrees, we'll have lows near 60 into Thursday morning, could see a few upper 50s in some outlying areas, mostly sunny for Thursday, staying dry on Friday, a partly cloudy.
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0: Buenísimo, amor. 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
23: Red's keeping an eye on the content. Jeffrey's got the sound. Who are you waving at when I say your name? They can't see you.
24: I mean, it's just fun. To the people in the balcony.
23: You know, it's actions like that that lead to cameras in studios so people can see us. Careful. I mean, you see the little balls asleep in my eye today?
24: Do you understand the money you are missing out on from people not seeing this on social media?
23: Well, as you know, And the scandals were missing for during the commercial breaks when you and I break out into song.
5: That would happen.
23: President Trump says peace talks are continuing with Iran at a rapid pace. Meanwhile, fighting talks have erupted between the president and Israel. We're trying to figure out exactly what all is going on. Reason I say it this way is if this is to show the world that Netanyahu isn't running the show, Trump is running the show, well, the enemy's watching that too. If they're really fighting, then who understands the enemy more, Trump or Netanyahu? I'm going to lean Netanyahu, sorry, and let offend some of you. And the enemy is listening. How can you have peace in the midst of fighting with your allies and fighting with your enemy? I mean, this is starting to get rid. I can't think of a better day to have to get Carafano, even on travel. Now watch, he'll join us somewhere from like Nigeria. But I was like, I'm sorry, Colonel. I need you to kind of sort this out because I'm struggling. Now watch, Carafano will be so calm. It'll all make sense to him. But this is getting pretty dysfunctional and out loud. So here's the latest. All the way across the pond in the Daily Mail, we have details of Trump's, I don't know how to say it, called him effing crazy. I mean, this was just like a really bad call. Donald Trump reportedly called Bibi Netanyahu effing crazy on a phone call just before the president announced a halt to fighting.
5: He's done that before, though, right?
23: I don't know. Effing crazy is, I think, a new low. Red, you want to chime? You don't have to chime in, but nod in. I mean, I don't know. I don't think it's ever gotten this heated. Then the president just takes it upon himself to announce fighting between Israel and Hezbollah has ceased. And then he announces on Truth Social the prime minister turned his troops around instead of conducting a major raid in Lebanon. Now, whether this is all coordinated theater, I don't know. We're going to ask the lieutenant colonel. He added that both Israel's military and Hezbollah-aligned militias agreed to stop shooting at one another. So is this the president trying to keep a ceasefire at any cost? Because he hasn't been keeping it on his end in Iran either. As you'll see, my mind just keeps looping because I have sense, you know, and I'm trying to make sense of this, and it's kind of hard to, unless it's just all out theater and games and they're both in on it. What America's going to do with this is, now we're fighting with Israel, or the far left could take that as, see, the president's waking up to Netanyahu and the evils of Israel. I can imagine that nonsense on social media. I can see the pro-Trump crowd. See, Netanyahu's not running this show. Trump's running this show. And then hopefully they're still coordinating who the true enemies really are. Trump issued a note of hopeful skepticism. Let's see how long this ceasefire lasts. I hope it will be for eternity. I mean, those are the kind of statements that make me question whether the president really understands this enemy. They're going to kill you or you kill them, and there really isn't any in between. And nobody is going to have lasting peace for eternity. Not these two. You're in a holy war. You lose or they lose, one or the other. So it's kind of a mess, I'll acknowledge to you. I don't have the answers because I'm not really in these rooms. I can tell you we're supposed to believe a ceasefire is still in place, even as we have bombings every other day. And even as the president pitches a fit over Israel planning raids in Lebanon. Are we in a ceasefire? Is this becoming a peace quagmire? Is this all theater? And he's playing five-dimensional chess that once again only he and Glenn Beck understand. I don't know. We'll find out. Lieutenant Colonel James Carafano from wherever on this planet he is will join us in the third hour. Of course, it's an election day. Primary elections are going to take place in six states today. In U.S. House races, Senate races, and governor's races, this includes California, Iowa, Montana, New Jersey, New Mexico, San Diego. But can I cut to the chase? We're all focused on California. It's interesting. You know, we focus on the mayor's races really kind of stole my attention over the governor's race. Now, I don't live in California, and I suspect if you live in Los Angeles, you should be interested in a new mayor and a new direction. But as a state, because we're on in Sacramento, San Francisco, San Diego, Los Angeles. You know, I think the governor's race is pretty huge on both fronts. Well, there's the Pratt element. He really has become so much more than just a strong mayoral candidate and a potential rising star within the party. He's become a media darling. I was looking over and I found it very interesting. All the people that have come out and supported him, and you could make a case, it's a bigger wall of support than even Trump enjoyed in 2024. So we all talked about what was key for Trump. Well, you did have the alignment of everyone, right? Before the staged fight with Elon Musk. I mean, you had all of technocracy, all the technocrats get behind Donald Trump. That was key to stopping narrative control and then anybody with opposing views being silenced on the internet. And then that final kick in the pants was Joe Rogan, right? President goes on Joe Rogan's show, reaches however many millions. Well, Joe Rogan said an April 15th episode. He told Pratt, I wish I could vote for you. Adam Carolla, comedian, radio personality, reportedly endorsed Pratt. Dennis Quaid, the actor, endorsed Pratt. Paris Hilton, reality star, heiress to the Hilton Hotels. We all know what a mess she was in her young age. Now she's a pretty influential mother. She's behind James Woods. I do love James Woods' post. Can I just interrupt this show and say that if you just followed James Woods on Twitter, that's probably all the North Star you need every now and then. There's Billy Bush. You remember we last saw Billy Bush on the bus with the Donald Trump talking about the women. Billy Bush.
6: It's a supporting little locker room of talk.
23: Meghan McCain. I don't know why David Foster and Catherine McVie, are they very influential inside the city limits of Los Angeles? Although we have visited with David Foster, it was one of our favorite interviews.
6: Yeah, be careful.
23: And Catherine McVie, I may add, even though she was a runner-up, I believe, on American Idol, may have done the best version of Over the Rainbow. Just throwing some stuff in there. Leo DiCaprio, Jamie Foxx. All right, so, you know, here you have, and it shouldn't be, and I have in our Sounds of the Day proof, even without Pratt, there's problems for Mira Bass, and she's earned them. She has a ceiling of about 29%. That's a big problem. Now, she meets a double problem in that she has these things that have stuck to her, this ceiling she can't seem to get through, and a superstar arises from reality TV. Haven't seen that happen before, have you? And I know I've looked at the latest numbers, as Red has. There's nobody that knows what's going to happen because it's not just within the margin of error. It's a dead heat. And my notion is, remember what the basics of all elections are. Energy, unity, a driving issue or a candidate with momentum. That's it, because it all leads to turnout. I mean, every indicator in my mind, and I'm really good at this stuff, points to Pratt. Like, I can't fathom the scenario that he doesn't beat her. What was news to me was how close that third candidate is, and now within the margin of error, to question, is it possible Mayor Bass doesn't even make this Cuckoo Fran and Ali runoff? And in the governor's race, there's a development in that Tom Steyer, is the Democrat, is now in second place ahead of Steve Hilton. Now, it's razor thin. But, you know, I talked about yesterday, can't you just see, you know, with what's happening with Plantner, and we'll get to that. I can't even do that in tease. But, I mean, Plantner alone. Now, we got to figure out in the Plantner case, is he about to be Swalwelled and Bidened, or what's going on? It looks like they're digging for more. They really don't need any more. Even The View gets it. This guy is scum. But he alone could take down their opportunity to have the Senate. So you can see on the horizon, if the president can reel in this war, that things go really bad for the Democrats, that they had overestimated how much they could ride higher gas prices and this war. to victory in the midterm. And you can see how they can't get the Senate, maybe come close in getting the House, and then have a disaster in California where they lose the governor's mansion and the mayor's race. Some of that will take shape today is the bottom line to our opening visit of what to understand. So here's kind of how we looked at this whole entire breakfast table menu. And we say, all right, we got primaries in six states, but there's only one everybody's focused on, California, and it's the governor's race and the mayor's race. And there's a lot to focus on. You now have got Trump and Netanyahu swearing at each other, screaming on the phone. Is this theater or is this real dissension among allies in the midst of a peace quagmire, in the midst of a ceasefire peace negotiation that's filled with fighting everywhere? I would avoid that particular entree this morning and do the waffles or the pancakes. And then the final piece of the pie is the Plattner. Although I will tell you, I don't know about Red, my favorite thing I would do the whole show on today is none of these. I don't know how good a talk radio that would be. But for me, these are all urgent. The important things are scientists. Remember, it started with Bill Gates, a non-scientist. Just took his ball and went home on global warming. We were all going to die. We were past the point of repentance. There was no turning back. Get your ark ready. We're all going to die. And then suddenly Bill Gates go, nope, there is no more global warming. I'm moving on. And now scientists are beginning to move away from climate change arguments. But they scared two generations so much. Not all, not like COVID. COVID managed to do what they were trying to do with global warming that they couldn't do. Get everybody afraid, get everybody to blindly trust, get everyone to obey. These are all just fear tactics for control. Well, there is a portion that did buy into the fear of climate change. The derangement made it real. They really thought they were going to. So much so, they refused to have kids. Now, you don't have a climate crisis, just like you didn't have a COVID crisis, but you do have a baby and birthing crisis. And now the scientists are joining Bill Gates and saying, well, it's not resolved. It's not a fact. It's not irreversible. In fact, it was never really happening. Oops. Meanwhile, generations are not having children. Oops. So the fake crisis created the real crisis. I'm sorry. Go ahead.
7: It's not settled science.
23: It's not settled anymore, apparently. It's not settled. Peace is not settled. Nothing is settled. And as my father once told our 10-year-old Little League team, and the only thing, folks, I have picked and picked clean, I assure you, is my nose. But we will try to cover all of these top stories and more. You miss a little, you'll miss a lot, and we will miss you. Well, everybody talks about these weight loss injections, and for good reason. They work dramatically. They lower your blood sugar. They reduce your appetite. But what if you're looking to lose weight, but you're not interested in the painful injections, especially any of the intense side effects or the unknowns? Muscle loss, bone density loss. Or what if I stop taking them? Then what happens? Yo-yo. And that's why doctors created the weight loss supplement called Lean. And the results are remarkable. The studied ingredients in Lean have been shown to lower blood sugar, burn fat by converting it to energy, curbing your appetite and cravings, so you're not as hungry, you don't eat as much, calorie deficit. And combined with a healthy diet and exercise, nothing but fat loss, lasting. Without the muscle loss, without the bone density loss, if that's possible down the road, we still don't know. 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And I want to get you started with 20% off and free rush delivery. 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And as we always encourage you, get an extra bottle Because the kids will go back to college and they will steal it. All right, 23 minutes after the hour, one chance to live. Tuesday, June the 2nd. And I may need your help in understanding it. We got to understand it together because we're all in it together. This is your day. This is your morning show.
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2: 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Now we're getting really close to the Canadian border. Couple of New Yorkers, welcome to the Your Morning Show kitchen table. And if you're just waking up on this Tuesday, June the 2nd, we've got primary elections in six states today. That involves House, Senate, governor's races, obviously mayor's races, and all the attention's on California. And it looks like it's going to be razor close down to the finish. You know, the last peaks of polls that we saw, I'm trying to think, the very last poll that was done was McLaughlin and Associates. And that had Becerra at 19%. It had Hilton at 25%, Steyer at 25%. I mean, there's a scenario where it's Hilton and Steyer in the runoff and not Becerra. Most of the Real Clear Politics averages showed this coming down to Becerra in a runoff against either Hilton and Steyer, but all within the margin of error. Anything can happen in that governor's race. And just how good will the Pratt train ride in the city of Los Angeles? We'll all find out soon. So a lot of primaries today and elections today, but all eyes are on the California. Your morning show continues next, 30 after the hour. First, your local news, traffic, and weather.
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34: Trae tu número y activa una línea de $40 en la tienda. 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No disponibles en estado con Metro o T-Mobile en los últimos 180 días.
1: We move on to the November general election. And Los Angeles's mayoral race is heating up between Spencer Pratt, Nithya Raman, and Karen Bass. It's a tight race.
15: That's Fox's Alex Hogan. In that mayor's race, if one of the candidates receives more than 50% of the vote, they win the race outright, and there's no runoff in November. President Trump isn't buying a claim by Iranian state media that Tehran suspended talks with the U.S., telling ABC News a potential deal to reopen the Strait of Hormuz and extend a ceasefire could happen over the next week. Gas dropping overnight, now down 20 cents since last Tuesday. 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
16: So
4: Severe thunderstorms leaving a trail of damage across several areas in Alabama yesterday. Northern Alabama, Central, and the Wiregrass area all hit with wind gusts up to 60 miles per hour, knocking down dozens of trees and power lines. At last report, around 44,000 customers are still in the dark. 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
17: Forget it. I love starting the day with a cheesy, stupid joke. I love it.
2: We need to laugh today. 35 minutes after the hour, good morning and welcome to Tuesday, June the 2nd, year of our Lord, 2026. Things working against me. I think I forgot to take all my vitamins and pills yesterday.
18: What?
2: Yeah, you know, some days you just forget to take them. You get up in the morning, you're like, wait a minute. Why is Monday still there? Oops.
18: You smashing up your Flintstones?
2: And then I still feel fine.
18: Okay.
2: Well, I don't have a thyroid. So, I mean, that one, I think in a few days I would start feeling. But other than that, I don't have any, like, serious medications or anything. And then my son's car ended up being totaled. So now we're having to car shop.
18: Wait a minute.
2: Well, when they started taking it apart, the damage was worse than they thought.
18: You just want to drop things on us that we don't know about?
2: You remember his accident? That was before he left for Europe.
18: I don't think you've brought that up.
2: Yeah, so I had all that nightmare yesterday to deal with. But I did start my morning getting the Wordle in three. And I think we have a proper way to present to you the meal of life today. What you do with it is your choice. We don't tell you how to think, but we give you a lot to think about. So we have primaries, House seats, Senate seats, gubernatorial mansions, and mayor's races in six states: California, Iowa, Montana, New Jersey, New Mexico, San Diego. I think the first choice we made was, let's circle California. That's what everyone's interested in. And that's where all the interesting things are happening. All the other ones are pretty right down the line. In California, I can look you in the eye at 37 minutes now after the hour and tell you, I don't necessarily know what's going to happen. The governor's race is very close. There had been this picture forming that, you know, they do the same shenanigans they did in New York. And that's how you ended up getting Mom Donnie to win. in New York City. How's that going to play out in a mayor's race in Los Angeles and in a governor's race statewide? Well, that's looking pretty close. And the polling just kind of, you know, it's a freeze frame of a horse race where you have leaders being caught by the pack, and then you got a horse flying up from the outside. And then your next snapshot is going to be the results. Now, I have to put an asterisk by that, because in California, don't forget, you can count mail-in voting up to a week after the election. So as a political meteorologist, I would like to issue a severe shenanigans watch for the state of California. We see the possibility. The conditions are favorable for severe shenanigans in very close races. We did the governor's race for you, and in that one, it's really difficult. It looks like in the freeze frame that Tom Steyer has a nose ahead of Steve Hilton. So after all of this narrative and conversation, could it end up being two Democrats, Steyer and Becerra, going to the runoff? Yes, it could. Remember when it looked like it was going to be two Republicans? Doesn't so much, with Swalwell out of the picture. So, or can Hilton hang in there with Becerra? So that race, this could all be nothing. You could have two Democrats in the runoff, and then you could have Mira Bass surviving for her runoff, and things look somewhat very, very, very blue for California. They could wake up tomorrow, and it would be shocking to have two Republicans. I think you're going to have at least a Democrat and a Republican in the runoff, and I would think that things would favor Becerra at that point. So, but it's possible that Steyer and Becerra, two Democrats, again, severe shenanigan watch in effect. And then the mayor's race is just fascinating, because this is like Secretariat, or whoever that horse was. I forgot his name already, that won the Kentucky Derby. I mean, this horse is just fly. Pratt is flying up on the outside and closing on Mira Bass, to the point where Mira Bass may come in third. It's within the margin of error. So we'll be watching the mayor's race and the governor's race. Then you go to what is the topic of the control of the Senate, and that Maine senator's race. And now Graham Plattner, which we've kind of, today's theme is really, is he going to get, Stalwell or Biden or both? And when we say Biden, what we mean is you're so going to pounce on Plattner that you can, and you have till July, you could slip somebody in there last second. So we also have I think in Maine, we're calling it a severe shenanigan warning in effect for Maine. And the piling on began. I mean, you know it's bad. So here's Cory Booker. They've got aspirations to get the Senate. And I can't think like a Democrat, because I would go get counseling if I could. But I suspect they would like to Biden him and remove him, or Swalwell him and get him so buried that he leaves. But either way, you want that main seat, and it doesn't look like you can get there with Plattner. So for the Democrats, it seems as though, well, we turn our attention to another state. We just concede that loss in Maine, and we go somewhere else. Or we get rid of this guy and still take a shot at it with a different candidate in July. I couldn't possibly tell you which is in the works. I can say, here's Senator Cory Booker responding to this whole Plattner crisis, and there is no defense. That's a sign of Swalwell Biden them. But listen.
0: Yeah, I have concerns. That guy has questions to answer, and that's what campaigns are for. But when I go all over New Jersey and see hundreds and hundreds of thousands of New Jerseyans losing their health care, and millions more seeing their health care costs go up, as I have families who say, I can't afford gas for my car and child care for my children, I know that so much is riding on Democrats taking control of the Senate. That this election, if we do not get the votes necessary to take care of the House and the Senate, we will continue to have an out-of-control president. And I'm going to tell you right now, as he is a lame duck president, he's becoming more and more dangerous. Just look overseas at the war we're in. the lives being lost, the billions being spent, and now he is shamefully trying to crawl back and try to get us to back to where we were before the war even started.
2: Well, that's not true. I almost can't leave that hanging. Obviously, before the war started, they had means for a weapon of mass destruction and an intent to use it. They were the largest sponsor of terror, and they were using proxy terrorist groups to carry out those terrorist attacks when they weren't carrying out attacks. So no, nothing is the same as before. Now, have they made a mess of the peace process? I mean, I would have just preferred you could have finished the job by now. Or you could just leave all their nuclear material. They have no scientists left. They have no intelligence left. They have no Navy left. They have no Air Force left. I'm not suggesting go on the ground in a long boots on the ground removal of those materials. Just keep your eye on them. And if they make any moves on them, bomb them again. Go open the Strait of Hormuz with whatever it takes and move on. You don't need a peace agreement because they're a 1,200-year enemy that's not going to go until they're all dead or you're dead. So I think he's botched the exit and process and created a peace quagmire. I'll grant you that. But no, we're nowhere near where we were before it happened. And we're much better off that it happened. And he's trying to turn the attention away from the question and the problem, which is Graham Plattner, and make the new boogeyman again Trump. And a lame duck Trump is an even more dangerous Trump. You're going to hear that a lot. The problem is to get control of the Senate, this mayor's race was needed. And you created, if you've never seen the movie, The Campaign, you really need to see it. And the premise is simple. Can you create such a candidate? I mean, the most unelectable human being on earth and still get him elected because of partisan party loyalty. And the case in the movie was you can. Even though he punched a dog in the face, even though he punched a baby in the face, even though he slept with his opponent's wife with her head sticking in a refrigerator and made a commercial out of it, he still got elected. That doesn't seem to be the case for Graham Plattner. Communism plus disgracing a war hero plus sexting is becoming a real problem. So Corey says he's got real problems. He's got a lot of things to answer for. And that's what races are for. Let me get back to our narrative. Bottom line, no defense, just Trump boogeyman. And then The View, to give you an example. I don't think anybody briefed them that this is a Democrat candidate. I mean, they just Swalwell pounced on him. Listen.
3: But it is disturbing and it is horrible. And why can't we do better? Why can't we have
5: tell you it's not
3: better
5: worth it.
3: Candidates?
5: It's not
3: why do
5: worth
3: we have
5: compromising
3: to
5: have your morals and values and integrity? To be honest, his sexting is the least of my concerns with this
3: guy.
5: Yeah. Graham Plattner trashed a Purple Heart recipient, mm-hmm. said he didn't deserve to live, defamed fallen Navy SEAL Chris Kyle, downplayed how hard it is to report sexual assault in the military, repeatedly used anti-gay slurs and homophobic posts as recently as 2021, called himself an avowed communist and has a Nazi tattoo for 20 years that he's since covered up. This guy just seems like a guy of not very good character. And there are a lot of options in this country. And by the way, there are other paths for Democrats to win. Just win a different state. You need 4 seats. Look at Alaska. Look at Iowa. Look at Texas. Don't die on the hill of a guy who is going to be a headache for you for years.
6: Well, not to make this political, because I'm usually not the one that does that, but watching that video of the wife saying, you know, don't spend energy on these ads. The problem with these ads is they
5: are like it
6: is.
5: True.
2: They are true. So it looks like the Democrats have the choice of moving on to another state to try to make these gains to get control of the Senate or move on from this candidate. There's good evidence of Swalwelling. They're just going to pounce on him and hope he leaves. There's good evidence of Bidening him, which is force him out and replace him. And they do have about 4 weeks to make that decision, I would think. And replace somebody. Now, I don't know if you can mount enough momentum. It depends on who it is. Is Maine still in play? It would seem as though Plattner has destroyed that for them. And they're trying to figure out what to do with it. So that's kind of where things stand with the Plattner scandal. And we continue to watch that because it really is like the movie, The Campaign. I mean, this is starting to become like a Hollywood script. I mean, if this guy can get elected, then we don't have candidate problems. We have voter problems. And then you've got the six primaries, primarily in California, that we're all keeping an eye on today. That's
7: so the main primary, Michael, is next Tuesday. He is running basically unopposed. He will win.
2: Yeah, but you'd have to switch before the general with an independent or. Yeah.
7: Right. Then can you imagine what Oppo research that they were withholding at this point?
2: Well, and maybe they got surprised, by what the wife shared with somebody on staff who then left staff and sung like a canary with the sexting. But I'm with the gal on The View in that that's the least of his problems. And that you knew going in. So.
7: Well, they knew about the sexting too. That was old. That's this.
2: Well, yeah. Well, internally they did. But yeah. So and then what else is there? There doesn't need to be anything else, but what else is there? That's the question mark. So how the question for everybody waking up this morning is how important is Maine for them to have the ability to get control of the United States Senate that I never thought they were going to get? It's the House I'm concerned with. And today, on a primary day, California is really the emphasis in the governor's race and the mayor's race. And it is late. It is razor close, on both accounts. And we have a severe shenanigan watch in effect because conditions are favorable for shenanigans with mail-in voting. And you can count it up to a week after the race. So we'll keep an eye on all that. It is 49 minutes after the hour. If you're just waking up, it's primary election day taking place in six states. U.S. House, Senate, governor's races. Lisa Cardin has details.
8: Voters head to the polls in Iowa, Montana, New Jersey, New Mexico, South Dakota, and California, where the race for Los Angeles mayor and governor have garnered plenty of national attention. Democrat Javier Becerra held a campaign rally in Long Beach over the weekend where he touted his experience.
9: I am not learning this job on day one. I have done this job.
8: Two Republicans in California have made some inroads in the reliably blue state. Fox News contributor Steve Hilton for governor and reality TV star Spencer Pratt for mayor. I'm Lisa Carton.
2: Los Angeles Mayor Karen Bass is feeling confident entering today's primary election. More from Mark Mayfield.
14: Speaking in Westchester Monday, Bass told KABC-TV she didn't have concerns that she would not make the November runoff, saying, I think I will be fine. The latest polls showed Bass basically neck and neck with City Councilwoman Nithya Raman, with reality TV star Spencer Pratt not far behind. All three candidates were out talking to potential voters on Monday. The polls are open until 8 p.m. tonight. I'm Mark Mayfield.
2: Well, once it looked like it could be two Republicans in the runoff. Now it looks like it could be two Democrats. Tom Steyer is beating Republican Steve Hilton for second place in the latest poll in the race for governor of the state of California. Daniel Martindale has more.
19: The Emerson College poll released Saturday has Democrat Javier Becerra in the lead with 28% support. Steyer has 22% support, followed closely by Hilton at 21%. Hilton has long been at the top of most polls, or at least in second place. A UC Berkeley Institute of Governmental Studies poll released Friday had Becerra in the lead, followed by Hilton, then Steyer. The top two vote-getters on Tuesday will advance to the November general election. I'm Daniel Martindale.
2: Taylor Swift is releasing new music. It's from Toy Story 5's soundtrack. The singer announced her original song, I Knew It, I Knew You, on social media Monday. The Grammy-winning singer said she wrote the song after she was lucky enough to see the film in its early stages. The song release will be June 5th. Toy Story 5 will be in theaters on June the 19th. Well, today we celebrate millions of Americans who all share the same Southern nickname.
20: Today is National Bubba Day. It's the Southern term of endearment for brother. And if that's your nickname, as the Social Security Office says there's no people given the name Bubba, no, you're in good company. Benjamin Buford Blue from Forrest Gump was a Bubba. So was stock car race driver Bubba Wallace, golfer Bubba Watson, even Bill Clinton answered to Bubba. Good company for a name that represents no pretense, just fun. I'm Bree Tennis.
2: Thank you, Bubba. I mean, Bree. In baseball, Tigers 10-9 over the Rays yesterday. Cardinals lost 2-1 to the Rangers. D-backs beat the Dodgers 4-1. Reds lost 9-2 to the Royals. And the Giants got pounded by the Brewers 16-2. Angels lost 9-8 to the Rockies. How about a shout-out to the Oklahoma Sooners with a walk-off home run to win the regional over arguably one of the best or second-best teams in all of college baseball, Georgia Tech. OU advances to the Super Regionals. For Georgia Tech, the season ends.
1: NHL Stanley Cup Finals Game 1 is tonight, 7 o'clock. Golden Knights in Carolina to take on the Hurricanes. Tomorrow night, Game 1 of the NBA Finals, 7:30. New York Knicks in San Antonio to take on the Spurs. And birthdays today, SNL's Dana Carvey is 71. The Beaver, Jerry Mathers, is 78. Soccer star Abby Wambach is 46. And one of my favorite presidents of all time from the show 24, President Palmer, Dennis Haysbert, is 71. If it's your birthday, happy birthday. So glad you were born. And thanks for waking up with your morning show. All right. When an unexpected

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1: 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They may be good lawyers in terms of filing paperwork and arguing a case, but most of them are lousy at keeping you, the client, in the know on what...
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15: 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I'm Phil Carter in the traffic center.
16: For today, partly sunny, a chance for a few isolated showers south, a 30% chance for rain, highs around 84, low temperatures around 62, mostly sunny on Wednesday, a high near 82 degrees, we'll have lows near 60 into Thursday morning, could see a few upper 50s in some outlying areas, mostly sunny for Thursday, staying dry on Friday, a partly cloudy sky, a chance for isolated afternoon showers returning on Saturday. I'm WBRC First Alert Chief Meteorologist Wes Wyatt on your side.
17: Right now, it's 66 degrees at Birmingham's News Traffic and Weather Station. 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
18: 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Update from Fox News here in just a couple of minutes. But first, we lead local. Here's Leah Brandon.
19: Residents are cleaning up across Alabama following a day of severe weather. In Vestavia Hills, a tree came crashing down on a car just minutes after the owner parked it and went inside her home.
20: Right after I went upstairs, we heard like a big whoosh and the tree fell. We didn't know what it was at first. And me and my mom yelled downstairs. We were like, what was that? And then we walked out and we saw that the tree had completely covered the entire car.
19: The storms also took down trees in many other parts of the state, causing tens of thousands of power outages. Congress is back in session and lawmakers are resuming work on some high-profile issues.
21: Senator and Republican nominee for Governor Tommy Tuberville says that includes funding DHS.
22: These poor people, you know, the Democrats have held them hostage. A lot of them are working and not getting paid. We're trying to find money someplaces to pay them.
21: Another priority, the Clarity Act, a crypto market structure bill.
22: We've got to do something with digital currency. We can't just keep saying it's going to take care of itself. We've got to get something done there.
21: And Senator Tuberville tells Newsmax he remains focused on passing the Save America Act.
22: Should be number one on everybody's list other than funding DHS, because if we don't do that, we're going to start losing smaller races, bigger races, lose the White House, heaven forbid.
21: Observers say the next few weeks will be crucial if Congress hopes to pass portions of the president's agenda. I'm Jim Faraday.
19: And officials with Tuberville's campaign for governor say they look forward to that upcoming state Republican Party hearing on his eligibility to serve as governor. A former opponent, Ken McFeeters, claims Senator Tuberville does not meet the residency requirements as outlined by the Alabama Constitution. Tuberville's campaign chairman calls the allegations false and undocumented. He says the campaign will submit a comprehensive response, including the senator's tax returns, property records, and other documentation. I'm Leah Brandon.
23: And this is Alabama's Morning News with JT. We lead local. And now Fox News covers the world.
24: There could be a deal with Iran this week.
25: I'm Dave Anthony, Fox News. That's what President Trump is saying as Iran keeps demanding an agreement has to include Israel's prime minister stopping the attacks on Hezbollah in Lebanon.
26: The president said on Truth Social, I had a conversation with Bibi Netanyahu today asking him not to go into a major raid of Beirut, Lebanon. He turned his troops around. Thank you, Bibi. I also had a conversation with representatives of the leaders of Hezbollah, and they agreed to stop shooting at Israel and its soldiers. Likewise, Israel agreed to stop shooting at them. Axios reports the call between between Trump and Netanyahu was tense, saying in a piece posted yesterday, quote, summarizing Trump's remarks to Netanyahu, the U.S. official said, you're effing crazy. You'd be in prison if it weren't for me. I'm saving your A.
25: Fox's Trey Yingst also reports from Tel Aviv. Hezbollah did fire rockets into Israel overnight and some Israeli strikes still in southern Lebanon. Russia bombarded Ukraine again overnight. Hundreds of drones and missiles. At least 16 civilians have been killed, including children. More than 100 others injured.
0: The main targets included Ukraine's capital, Kyiv, and cities including Dnipro, Kharkiv, and Zaporizhia. 140,000 people left without power. Ukraine expected this. President Volodymyr Zelensky had warned of a renewed Russian assault and urged people to be cautious during air raid alerts.
25: Fox's Jonathan Savage. It is primary day in six states, with contests in California getting the most attention for governor and Los Angeles mayor. Former reality TV star Spencer Pratt is among those trying to oust incumbent Mayor Karen Bass.
1: A reality TV villain? Really? How did that work for us on a national level?
25: But Pratt says,
2: I just want people to feel safe. I want families to be able to thrive in the city.
25: The top two in the contest advanced to a runoff. There are also primaries in New Jersey, New Mexico, Montana, South Dakota, and Iowa, where there was a murder-suicide. Six people from the same family shot dead in Muscatine by a relative who killed himself as police closed in. America's listening to Fox News.
18: It is 6:05 now. Alabama's Morning News. I'm JT. Glad to have you along this morning. Boy, we got a lot going on this morning. Roy O'Neill is going to be joining us here in just a couple of minutes. Get an update from him. Also, we're going to talk with Birmingham's Don Lupo. He is a guy that really gets so much done in our city for so many people, especially, you know, those that really need extra help, storm situations, homeless people as well. And the folks at the Coca-Cola Amphitheater, Live Nation, have named a sensory room after him to honor him, as well as bring attention to what's happening there with folks that need, you know, sensory care, I guess you would say. If they've got, you know, some issues with PTSD or autism spectrum, you can go and get into this room at the amphitheater. And we're going to talk with him coming up in just a little bit this morning at about 6:20. Also on the way, why those storms last night. We've got lots and lots of power outages right now. Crews are working to restore this power after the system came through last night. I mean, widespread outages everywhere. Down trees, damaged power lines. Love to hear from you this morning. If you've got some power outages or you got trees going down in your neighborhood, heads up and you just want to help out, give us a call. 205-439-9372. 205-439-9372. Or you can just leave us a message on the TalkBack mic by downloading the iHeartRadio app and then look for our radio station. And when you find us, just tap the TalkBack mic and let us know what's going on. Any problems with power outages. Utilities companies say the restoration efforts are certainly underway, but some outages could take some, you know, time depending on the damage and the severity of everything. So emergency officials, once again, they urge in this type of situation all folks to stay away from fallen power lines and just report the hazards immediately. Don't go and try and move them with, you know, brooms or, you know, get them out of the way with sticks. Don't go near them. Extremely dangerous. Heavy winds and rain. We had an American flag up last night, and I looked out my window. I'm like, the storm came, and it was raining sideways, and the wind took the flag and threw it about 20 feet away from where it was hanging on my house. So, yeah, there's some issues out there. University of Mount Abella, by the way, closed after storm damage. School officials said the closure was necessary because of so many power outages across that campus up there. So no classes for folks at Mount Abella. And Alabama baseball and softball. Baseball looking good. The guys are moving on. Obviously, we know that. The girls lost two last night to Texas Tech. Crimson Tide, number one in the country, is now out of the championship series for women's softball. But wow, what a great season. 6:08 now, Alabama's Morning News, traffic and weather together coming up here in just about 3 minutes.
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16: For today, partly sunny, a chance for a few isolated showers south, a 30% chance for rain, highs around 84, low temperatures around 62, mostly sunny on Wednesday, a high near 82 degrees. We'll have lows near 60 into Thursday morning, could see a few upper 50s in some outlying areas. Mostly sunny for Thursday, staying dry on Friday, a partly cloudy sky, a chance for isolated afternoon showers returning on Saturday. I'm WBRC First Alert Chief Meteorologist Wes Wyatt on your side.
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0: It is 6:12 now. The Alabama's Morning News. I'm JT Roneal. Joins us now to get an update on what's happening with the, primaries across the country again today. It's Tuesday, so here we go. Roy, welcome in. Thanks for being here.
1: Hey there, JT. Good morning. Yes, primaries across six states, including California, a big gubernatorial primary, and of course that wacky mayoral race in Los Angeles.
0: That mayor race in Los Angeles is going to be dicey and quite controversial. I think they're talking about how that state is so run by, you know, Kamala Harris and Gavin Newsom and, you know, Pelosi. And it's like they've got the whole system figured out already. And here comes this guy out of left field and Spencer Pratt. And he's making some noise, and I think he's really got some potential here. But now all of a sudden, what's going on with the Democrats? They're throwing somebody else into the mix here so they can kind of split the votes up and, you know, try and help him lose, I guess?
1: Right. That may be the thought. There's a progressive city council member named Natalia Raman who is now sort of in the mix here. So you've got Karen Bass, the incumbent Democrat there. Now, I should note, the mayoral race on paper is nonpartisan in Los Angeles, but Karen Bass is the incumbent there, taking a lot of heat for the way she handled or mishandled the fire response.
0: Yeah.
1: And then you've seen this charge now by Spencer Pratt coming on strong. And, you know, is it going to be strong enough? Because now that this progressive city council member has entered the race, the thought is that may peel off some of the vote. And then essentially ice out Pratt because, again, it's this system where the top two vote getters will run off in November and Pratt may not make it. But we'll see who turns out. It's there's a lot of energy in L.A. on this race, but statewide it's pretty flat.
0: Yeah, I think that is the key point. Even more important than, you know, who's actually running during this thing is, you know, voter turnout. For these types of things, it's really low everywhere across the country. And voter apathy on these things, you know, it's disappointing to me more than anything that we don't have more people showing up. But yeah, we'll see in Los Angeles. It seems to be a pretty heated situation, obviously getting a lot of publicity. I'm sure it's monster publicity in Los Angeles. So there's a lot of people that, you know, will come out and vote blue no matter who, and just the old liner Democrats. But what are polling numbers showing? Have you seen anything there? I think it's pretty close, isn't it?
1: It's pretty close, but it seems that Bass is still holding on with like 30%. This new city council member who got into the race, she's at like 25 and Spencer Pratt's at 22. But that's polling from last week, I think, are some of the most recent numbers.
0: Yeah.
1: So we'll see. Again, to your point, when races are this close, it's all about turnout. And you know, a lot of people will probably be sitting on their hands. They've got the crazy jungle primary system in that governor's race. There are more than 60 candidates running for governor in California. So the voters have to sort through all that. God bless the California voter who puts up with that ballot nonsense.
0: Yeah, those that are still there, right? In addition to California, Iowa, Montana, New Jersey, New Mexico, and South Dakota also heading to the polls today. Any excitement going on there? Is it nothing's earth-shattering in these?
1: No, not really. There's some in Iowa where Democrats are excited about this guy named Rob Sand. He's running unopposed for the Democratic nomination for governor. But, you know, he's won a couple of statewide races there before as auditor and think that, oh, maybe, you know, a Democrat might sort of win back something in Iowa, which we haven't seen in decades. And then on that Republican primary, Senate primary, will be interesting because Joni Ernst, of course, is retiring there. So that's going to create that open Senate seat, likely to stay Republican, but just something to watch. And then New Jersey's interesting because there's Congressman Tom Kean Jr. Now, he's running unopposed in the primary today. President Trump endorsed him yesterday.
0: Yeah.
1: The thing is, no one's seen this guy in 100 days. He's missed more than 100 votes. He's got some sort of mystery illness, we think, but he's been MIA, but got the presidential endorsement yesterday.
0: All right, switching gears, I guess Iran situation, you know, a new day, some new news for us here. Apparently, Tehran has suspended peace negotiations, and we got our Secretary of State testifying on Capitol Hill today about all this. What else is happening with this morning's news on this situation?
1: Yeah, a little more back and forth. President Trump saying the talks are back on, believe it or not. So he says that, you know, they're still optimistic of a deal to reopen the straits. But two things are emerging. We're seeing that the situation with Israel trying to get Hezbollah in Lebanon is becoming much more of focus in Iranian talks. They want guarantees that Israel will back down on this military operation inside Lebanon to find and kill Hezbollah. President Trump had a pretty fiery phone call with Bibi Netanyahu yesterday, apparently saying that Israel has agreed to back off a bit there. The other issue is Iran demanding about $12 billion in frozen funds once the deal is done with the U.S. Or this is all tactics to keep dragging this out, which is what Iran wants to do.
0: All right, Roy O'Neill, thank you so much, buddy. It's 6:17 now. Alabama's morning news. Boy, I tell you, the situation in Iran is crazy. Fox News Chief Foreign Correspondent Trey Yingst in Israel this morning with the latest as President Trump has announced the ceasefire between Israel and Hezbollah.
2: President Trump indicated that a broader deal with Iran could be closed as early as this week, telling a reporter yesterday, quote, "I think you're talking about over the next week. I still have to get a few more points." As the president works towards a deal with Iran, he was able to de-escalate the ongoing conflict between Israel and Hezbollah, getting on the phone with both sides. The president said on Truth Social, "I had a conversation with Bibi Netanyahu today, asking him not to go into a major raid of Beirut, Lebanon. He turned his troops around. Thank you, Bibi. I also had a conversation with representatives of the leaders of Hezbollah, and they agreed to stop shooting at Israel and its soldiers. Likewise, Israel agreed to stop shooting at them. Let's see how long that lasts. Hopefully, it will be for eternity." Axios reports the call between Trump and Netanyahu was tense, saying in a piece posted yesterday, quote, "Summarizing Trump's remarks to Netanyahu, the U.S. official said, 'You're effing crazy. You'd be in prison if it weren't for me. I'm saving your A. Everybody hates you now. Everybody hates Israel because of this.' A second source briefed on the call said Trump was pissed and at one point yelled at Netanyahu, 'What the F are you doing?'"
0: All righty then, Trey. Thank you so much for that colorful update this morning. Live from Israel. 6:19 now. Alabama's morning news. Up next, stay with us from the mayor's office. Birmingham's Don Lupo on the Coca-Cola Amphitheater's new sensory room. Stay with us.
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16: For today, partly sunny, a chance for a few isolated showers south, a 30% chance for rain, highs around 84, low temperatures around 62, mostly sunny on Wednesday, a high near 82 degrees. We'll have lows near 60 into Thursday morning. Could see a few upper 50s in some outlying areas. Mostly sunny for Thursday, staying dry on Friday, a partly cloudy sky. A chance for isolated afternoon showers returning on Saturday. I'm WBRC First Alert Chief Meteorologist Wes Wyatt on your side.
0: It is 6:23 now. Alabama's morning news. I'm JT. Glad to have you along this morning. This is such good news in our area. The Coca-Cola Amphitheater now has opened up a new sensory room. It's designed to support guests with sensory processing needs, like, you know, PTSD, anxiety, autism spectrum disorders, and so many other things. It's a really big issue for a lot of people. And this room has also been named after longtime Birmingham community leader Don Lupo, who I've known for years. And really, Don, welcome in. I'm so glad you took some time with us this morning. I appreciate you being here. By the way, congratulations sounds kind of, you know, crazy, but yeah, congratulations on being, you know, this room being named after you. For so much time you spend in the city helping people out, it's certainly well deserved. And you're a solid, I mean, spine behind the mayor's office, and do so many different things and strength of what happens in our community for those in need. I'm kind of honored to have you on, and I'm sure you're honored to be, you know, in the position where this room has been named after you. So welcome and thank you.
17: What I'm really honored about, JT, is the fact that I've gotten to do this for so long and work for four mayors and, well, including the two interim, six mayors. And my 26 years at City Hall has been the best 26 years of my life.
0: You know, I got to tell you, I don't know what your title is, but it ought to be Don Lupo, head of getting stuff done. I mean, you're...
17: Well, and that's what the mayor wants me to do. That's what I've been asked to do, is get it done. And but going back to the sensory room for just... I don't want to talk about me. Everybody talks about me. Let me tell you a quick story that happened last night. The Century Room has been open for a week, and last night, the Jelly Roll concert, and at the big bar, which is across from the Century Room, one of the bartenders sees a mother with a little boy. The little boy has on headphones. She recognizes that as being a telltale sign of maybe the little boy has autism, or maybe he's on the spectrum, and he's really having a complete meltdown. Mm. The bartender says to the staff in the bar, "Hey, y'all, cover for me. I'll be back." The lady leaves the bar, goes out into the crowd, gets the mother and the little boy, and tells them about the sensory room that's provided by Culture City. Takes them in the sensory room. And the little boy is able to regain his composure. He calms down. He plays some games, sits on the beanbag, plays with the toys in there, and was able to go back to the concert.
0: Wow. That's exactly what it's meant for. And it's amazing, you know. And
17: it is absolutely amazing. And as somebody told me this morning, hey, that's just one story. Just think over the course of time how many stories are going to be told, because that sensory room is there for those that need it.
0: Well,
17: go ahead.
0: No, I was just going to say, the folks at Culture City, I've had Dr. Michelle Kong on the air with us before, and she, along with Julia Maha, the doctor there, have done amazing things, not only here in our area because they're from here, but also they have the national support of major celebrities that come in for their fundraiser every year. And this is an organization that is kind of not necessarily in the background, but you don't hear a lot about Culture City. You're starting to hear more about it, but what they're doing is just amazing.
17: Started here 12 years ago.
0: Yep.
17: It is truly a worldwide movement. When I noticed y'all were advertising the FIFA World Cup, when the FIFA World Cup kicks off on June 16th, all the games all over North America, South America, Mexico, in Canada, all the games will be accessible through training done by Culture City in Birmingham, Alabama.
0: Yeah, yeah.
17: The Michelle and Julian husband and wife team, a lot of people know their story.
0: Yep.
17: They're like so many children, or like so many parents that have children on the spectrum and weren't able to go out to dinner. They weren't able to go to a movie.
0: Mm-hmm.
17: They weren't able to go to a concert. Couldn't go to church. I mean, people, you know, your child starts making funny noises, people look at you funny. So they decided to do something about that, and they started a worldwide movement called Culture City in Birmingham, Alabama, 12 years ago. It truly is a great thing. Dominique Wilkins is the chairman of the board.
0: Yep, NBA player.
17: The human highlight film.
0: Yeah.
17: The original George Washington in Hamilton, Chris Jackson. Chris is on the board. Kelly O'Coin, who is Dollar Bill on Billions. And then I use the term litter. The board is just littered with doctors and...
0: Oh, it's huge, yeah. The support on this people, nationally and globally, is just awesome. Don, quickly tell me...
17: But you can't be on the board if you don't want to work.
0: That's right.
17: And,
0: yeah,
17: and
0: they
17: that's
0: are.
17: The beauty of it.
0: I want to get your... quickly, tell us what goes on in the room here, in the sensory room at the amphitheater. So when this bartender went out there and helped them get to the sensory room, are there people in there that help these folks? What goes on? Do they get to enjoy the concert in there? How does this work?
17: There's a tent outside the room.
0: Okay.
17: That has sensory bags. So let's say you don't have headphones with you. Let's say you don't have little gadgets to play with. They give you everything you need. You go in the room, they're bean bags. They're like water features built into mm-hmm. the wall. There's a beautiful Vulcan on the wall. There's little gadget games that you can play with that are on the wall. But hopefully, you know, you're having a meltdown. You're having an episode, and you go to the sensory room, and you can calm down and hopefully return to the show.
0: All right, let me ask you this. And how can people take advantage of this? Do they need to call? I mean, a lot of folks are just now learning about this and that it's available
17: You don't need to. There's no reservations.
0: Okay.
17: You're having an episode. You find the sensory room. Ask anybody on the staff there. And JT, the Coca-Cola Amphitheater staff, the Live Nation staff that is there, have got the biggest hearts and do so many good mm-hmm. things to make their guest experience great.
0: I got to tell you, it's such a great thing, Don. And I'm glad to hear about this. I'm so glad to hear that. No, you don't need to make a reservation if you've got somebody that struggles with some of these issues, and you just ask, and there you are. And Don Lupo, once again, they could not have picked a better person to name this room after. You've done so many great things for this city, from shelters to bottled water and everything else that goes on.
17: Well, we're doing a water drive today, tomorrow, and Wednesday at Boutwell, trying to provide for all of our providers, for our unhoused people, shelters. So bring a case of water down to Boutwell.
0: Well, Don, thank you for spending time with us, buddy. I sure do appreciate you. God bless, and we'll do it again soon.
17: Thank you, JT.
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16: South, a 30% chance for rain, highs around 84, low temperatures around 62, mostly sunny on Wednesday, a high near 82 degrees. We'll have lows near 60 into Thursday morning. Could see a few upper 50s in some outlying areas. Mostly sunny for Thursday, staying dry on Friday, a partly cloudy sky. A chance for isolated afternoon showers returning on Saturday. I'm WBRC First Alert Chief Meteorologist Wes Wyatt on your side.
0: Fox News update right around the corner, but first, you know we lead local. Here's Leah Brandon.
25: Cleanup continues across the state after severe weather toppled trees and left thousands without power. In Marshall County, a sheriff's deputy was injured when a tree fell on his patrol car. The sheriff says the deputy suffered a hand injury when the tree crashed on the front of his vehicle. A canine deputy, also in the vehicle, was not hurt. And Alabama baseball getting ready to host its first Super Regional in 20 years. Tuscaloosa Mayor Walt Maddox says the event is great advertising for the city.
26: Weekends like this matter because it puts Tuscaloosa out front and center across the nation. And it's not just Alabama baseball. Look at the women's softball team and what they're doing in Oklahoma City. So between baseball and softball, Tuscaloosa is getting mentioned thousands of times over the course of a day. And that is great when you're selling your city.
25: Alabama plays St. John's this weekend. I'm Leah Brandon. And this is Alabama's Morning News with JT. We lead local. And now Fox News covers the world.
27: Fox News, I'm Gianna Gelosi. It's primary day in six states today. All eyes are on California, where President Trump endorsed conservative commentator Steve Hilton for governor.
28: There are more than 60 hopefuls in the governor's race, including Hilton and fellow Republican Riverside County Sheriff Chad Bianco, and Democrats, including billionaire Tom Steyer, former Congresswoman Katie Porter, and former Health and Human Services Secretary Javier Becerra.
27: That's Fox's Kristen Goodwin. President Trump was able to de-escalate the ongoing conflicts between Israel and Hezbollah, getting on the phone with both sides. The call with the prime minister was reportedly heated.
29: Axios reports the call between Trump and Netanyahu was tense, saying in a piece posted yesterday, quote, summarizing Trump's remarks to Netanyahu, the U.S. official said, "You're effing crazy. You'd be in prison if it weren't for me. I'm saving your A."
27: That is Fox's Trey Hinkst reporting from Tel Aviv. 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
0: It is 6:36 now in Alabama's Morning News. I'm JT. I appreciate you being here this morning. Lots going on this morning. So much happening right now. And Mackenzie, jump on that microphone over there. That's Mackenzie and I have kind of switch positions in here. So that's going to be mic two over there, right? Huh? Okay, jump on there. I'm behind the control board. First time in 25 years I'm sitting behind the control board.
1: And you're killing it. You're doing a great job.
0: Well, you know, I got to tell you, it's kind of like baptism by fire when you get back in here. It's like, whoa, I look like I'm in control of like Chicago International Airport landing planes over here. Because these control boards now, compared to, seriously, it's been like 25 years since I had, you know, to get behind a board like this.
1: This is the biggest board that I've ever worked.
0: And monstrous.
1: It is really massive, but hey, you're doing a good job and you haven't messed up anything so far. So.
0: Well, you're here, so you've kind of, you know, been my safety net here. Tomorrow you won't be here. Max going to the beach deserves some well-timed PTO and well-deserved PTO. So she's heading down to the beach for 3 days, and it'll just be me and all of you listening. So tomorrow, who wants to come in and help me tomorrow?
1: I'll be waving from the beach with my umbrella.
0: No, it's going good, and I appreciate everything you're doing to help me get through all this thing. There is lots going on this morning, so stay with us. We're going to check traffic weather together here coming up in just about 3 minutes. So what'd you do with my map? Where's my map? Do you have it? Did you take my map? You did. Okay. John Decker's joining us next. What's he on? Where's the paperwork on John Decker? See how crazy this is here? Folks, you're right here with me. I put it over here somewhere. Is this?
6: Yeah,
0: here it is. Here it is. Oh, for gosh sakes. This is I love it. All right, John Decker, our White House correspondent, is coming up next. And John's on, Jill Biden. Jill has a new book. Aren't you excited to go get it, Mac? I mean, right there next to Michelle Obama's book up on my trash can is where this one's going. We'll talk about what's going on in the book and why she's kind of reversing everything she's been talking about. So John Decker coming up next, Alabama's Morning News. Stay with us. We're going to check traffic and weather together, too, in just about 3 minutes or so.
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16: For today, partly sunny, a chance for a few isolated showers south, a 30% chance for rain, highs around 84, low temperatures around 62, mostly sunny on Wednesday, a high near 82 degrees. We'll have lows near 60 into Thursday morning. Could see a few upper 50s in some outlying areas. Mostly sunny for Thursday, staying dry on Friday, a partly cloudy sky, a chance for isolated afternoon showers returning on Saturday. I'm WBRC First Solar Chief Meteorologist Wes Wyatt on your side.
0: It is 6:43 now, Alabama's morning news. I'm JT. Glad to have you along this morning. John Decker is going to be joining us here in just a couple of minutes. Jill Biden, you know, Joe's wife, has a new book out. And apparently this is a doozy because she's backing up everything she said while her husband was the president. Remember how she said he was just marvelous and knew everything and he was smart as a whip and he was just on top of his game and there was no issues with cognitive skills? Now she's saying, oh, well, I was wrong on that one, and I feel kind of bad now the way we kind of forced him out there, and the fact that she and Kamala Harris aren't the best of buddies. I mean, kind of a frosty little relationship there. So John Decker's been covering, I think, Joe Biden since he was in the Senate, so he knows what's going on with him. And here's John. Now let's jump on here and grab John. There we go. All right, so you got to do that. Is it what you got? That's how you load it. John, you there? Good morning. Oh, hold on a second here. Wait, let me put the phones up here. Good morning, sir.
17: Hey, good morning, AT. I hope you're doing well today.
0: I am doing well. So this book, I've been watching it. She's on this big book tour now, and everybody's giving
17: right.
0: all kinds of press and stuff. But she's a bit of a different tune in the book than she was when her husband was in the White House.
17: Well, I don't think in the interviews that I've seen two. She did one yesterday on the Today Show, another one that aired on the CBS program Sunday morning. I don't think she's been truthful in those interviews, quite frankly, JT. Wow. Truthful about the state of her husband's cognitive state during the course of his 4 years in office. And so she's out there obviously trying to hawk some books and make some money. I don't in any way, you know, have any problem with that. But she's not being truthful in terms of what's contained in the book, her version of events, and quite frankly, the state of her husband's mind, not only during the course of his 4 years in office, but really since he's left office as well.
0: I heard somebody play a clip about where she said, you know, if I had to do it again, I would have done something differently. So she hasn't really come out much and said, yeah, he was losing it in the White House, so to speak.
17: No. No, that's exactly right. Yeah. You know, and you know, we have the video evidence, JT, of something that obviously is at odds with what the former first lady is saying. And so, you know, I've always wondered, you know, when President Donald Trump met with Joe Biden on November the 13th of 2024. So it's a little over a week since the 2024 presidential election. Right. Donald Trump, who was then president-elect, met with Joe Biden for about 2 hours. I'm very curious. I've always been curious about what was that conversation like, given the fact that Joe Biden, you know, clearly wasn't all there.
0: Yeah.
17: I've never heard a clear answer from President Trump on that front I've been wanting to ask the president that question. I'm sure I'll get the opportunity, maybe even this week. But to me, it seems a perfect opportunity with this book coming out to ask President Trump that very question.
0: Absolutely. Absolutely. Let's talk about her relationship with Kamala Harris, because let's not forget, folks, that they kind of shoved her out there and put her in this position to, you know, kind of be, you know, the VP. And nobody elected her. Nobody really felt good about her. She didn't do well in the primaries. Remember the debates? She didn't do well there. And so what was it like now? What is she saying about that relationship in this book?
17: Well, she said that she did not have the best of relations with Kamala Harris, the vice president. To me, that's an interesting aspect of this story as well, the one that you just bring up. Is the first lady really involved in, a relationship at all with the sitting vice president? Typically, the answer is no. For Jill Biden, the former first lady, it seems, just based upon the interviews that I've seen and that aspect of things related to Kamala Harris, she inserted herself a lot.
0: Yeah.
17: In Joe Biden's presidency, in an unusual way, I think for a first lady, and she derived a lot of power. I think, JT, that's one of the reasons why there was this reluctance of Joe Biden to give up the White House, to give up the Democratic nomination.
0: Well,
17: Jill Biden, JT, loved being first lady, and she did not want to give that up.
0: Well, and also, she really didn't have much choice. John, thanks. I appreciate you. I know you got to run, buddy, and we'll chat back again soon. John Decker, by the way, you can check him out on the iHeartRadio app. He's updated there every day. I don't think she really had much choice. I mean, with him being so out of his mind and not really knowing which direction to go off a stage or where he was or when his ice cream was coming, she had no other option but to protect her husband and insert herself in his day-to-day activities, which also meant running the White House and being the president. So, yeah, I could imagine where that would rub Kamala Harris the wrong way, and vice versa, too, with her there. 6:48 now, Alabama's morning news. Big golf tournament coming up. Charlie Boswell Golf Tournament will be Thursday over at Highland. Going to be talking with Charlie Boswell's son, Chuck, and Miss Myra, who has been a part of this whole thing for quite some time. They'll be in the studio with us next. Alabama's Morning News, 6:48 now. Stay with us.
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0: Let's check in with Mickey Ferguson over in the Fox 6 Weather Center. So a little calmer today, huh, Mickey?
5: Yes, it is. Only a 30% chance of an isolated shower or two. 83 degrees, our expected high going into this afternoon. Variably cloudy skies. See a lot of cloud cover, but the sunshine breaking through from time to time. Tonight slows down to 62 degrees. Tomorrow, a whole lot more sunshine with highs near 80 degrees. From the WBRC First Alert Weather Center, I'm Mickey Ferguson for Alabama's Morning News.
16: For today, partly sunny, a chance for a few isolated showers south, a 30% chance for rain, highs around 84, low temperatures around 62, mostly sunny on Wednesday, a high near 82 degrees. We'll have lows near 60 into Thursday morning, could see a few upper 50s in some outlying areas. Mostly sunny for Thursday, staying dry on Friday, a partly cloudy sky, a chance for isolated afternoon showers returning on Saturday. I'm WBRC First Alert Chief Meteorologist Wes Wyatt on your side.
19: Right now, it's 67 degrees at Birmingham's News Traffic and Weather Station. 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
0: Couple of special guests in the studio with us now. It's all about the Charlie Boswell Golf Tournament coming up this Thursday at Highland.

0: visually impaired.
1: Okay.
0: And so on one par three, we blindfold all of the sighted guys and let them
1: try. You still swing in a club yourself?
0: I do once in a while.
1: Well, how about that?
0: Yeah.
1: That's awesome. So when this tournament started 26 years ago, Chuck, your dad, Charlie, had a different tournament going on. And this one's a little bit of a different tournament. So
2: that's right.
1: Talk about the first tournament that Charlie was involved
2: in. First tournament Dad started after he finished his competitive play in the U.S. Blind Golf Association.
1: Which is amazing to me still. I can't imagine.
2: He started to raise money for the Callahan Eye Foundation Hospital with an annual charity classic event. Mm-hmm. Bob Hope came every year.
1: Yep. My sister-in-law used to drive the golf cart with Charlie and Bob Hope occasionally around, and she loved coming out there every year. Way back.
2: It was a fun time.
1: Yes.
2: It was really fun.
1: Yeah.
2: And so this tournament, though, is a kind of a pick up from Dad's tournament, but it has a different target, and that is the sight impaired veterans that that come to the VA hospital, to the blind rehab center,
1: mm-hmm.
2: to learn how to make it in life. It's not a physical rehab working on their eyes. It's more of an occupational.
1: Yeah.
2: Rehab.
1: Yeah.
2: Teach them how to catch a bus, how to go to a store.
1: Your life changes sort of if you're used to having sight most of your life, and then you lose your sight. I know a gentleman who went through that later in life, and completely had to change everything he does.
2: Right. So, the vets sometimes need help.
1: Sure.
2: And so that's what the Rewind for the Blind.
1: Okay.
2: The organization that supports this tournament.
1: What time's the tournament get started? Thursday?
2: 8:00.
1: That morning. And people could still get signed up for it. There's still some time to get it signed up, right?
2: If you get off your duff and get it done.
1: That's right. Jump onto your computer right now and go to rewindfortheblind.org and get signed up for this tournament. It's certainly a great cause, and certainly Miss Myra's Barbecue. You can't miss out on that. And you get to put, you know, can everybody try the blindfold? Because
0: everybody does try the blindfold.
1: They do. So on this par three, you put your blindfold on.
2: That's
1: and you're involved. Anybody ever come close to the pin with it?
0: No.
1: No. Not a chance.
0: Very few of them hit the ball.
1: Yeah. Even hit the ball.
0: Right.
1: Oh, my gosh. I just can't imagine. The whole thing is just amazing to me how there is a Blind Golfers Association and mm-hmm. people get out and play the game.
2: That's
0: well,
2: right.
0: If you get around the blind guys, you'll be amazed at what they can do.
1: Yeah.
0: And
1: yeah.
0: what they do.
1: Yeah. Well, I really appreciate you guys coming in. Once again, the Charlie Boswell Tournament is up at Highland this Thursday. Go to rewindfortheblind.org. And then in August, the 18th through the 20th, the 80th annual United States National Blind Golf Tournament. That's also going to be here in Birmingham at Highland as well, right?
2: That's right.
1: And that's associated with this?
2: No, it's not associated. Well, it is loosely.
1: Yes.
2: But it's a totally different organization.
1: Right. Okay.
2: But we've got some folks that are with the Blind Golf Association that are in our tournament.
1: Right. Okay. So. Well, I'm looking forward to it. I hope you guys have an incredible turnout and make gobs of money helping these veterans. And cross our fingers, we'll have some good weather for you, too.
2: Thank you.
1: All right. Thank you all for stopping by. I appreciate you.
2: Thank you.
1: Once again, rewindfortheblind.org. Tournament's this Thursday for Charlie Boswell's Golf Tournament.
3: Sean Hannity.
4: I would argue in the world, if you're separating yourself from a country that you refuse to assimilate into, it's a problem because you have no desire to be a part of the country that you have now chosen to be in. And I think that's a massive problem.
3: Beliefs you can believe.
4: Unfettered, illegal immigration.
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5: I'm Phil Carter in the Traffic Center.
6: For today, partly sunny, a chance for a few isolated showers south, a 30% chance for rain, highs around 84, low temperatures around 62, mostly sunny on Wednesday, a high near 82 degrees. We'll have lows near 60 into Thursday morning, could see a few upper 50s in some outlying areas. Mostly sunny for Thursday, staying dry on Friday, a partly cloudy sky, a chance for isolated afternoon showers returning on Saturday. I'm WBRC First Alert Chief Meteorologist Wes Wyatt on your side.
7: Right now, it's 67 degrees at Birmingham's News Traffic and Weather Station. 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
8: Update from Fox News in just a minute, but first, we lead local. Here's Leah Brandon.
9: The Supreme Court could issue a ruling on Alabama's congressional map at any time. The state filed an emergency appeal after a federal court blocked the map and imposed a plan that draws district lines based on race. Alabama Attorney General Steve Marshall telling Newsmax that conflicts with the High Court's recent landmark decision striking down race-based districts.
10: We're encouraged, particularly when we, in light of the Louisiana decision from the Supreme Court a few weeks ago, that Alabama's going to get the similar relief. Look, we've had a three-judge panel order Alabama to create what they've described as a minority opportunity district. I call that a Democratic district.
9: He says Alabama should be allowed to draw its own districts, just as every other state is allowed to do.
10: Our state and others surrounding us aren't allowed to do the same things that California, New York, New England are able to do. But yet, we've done it responsibly. We've used traditional redistricting principles. We believe now through the Calais decision that Alabama is going to be on similar footing, giving us the right for our legislature to draw partisan districts in a very similar way.
9: Leaders in Irondale confirm a massive new Costco is coming to the city. Mayor James Stewart says the mega site will be located off Grants Mill Road and I-459.
11: It's going to put Irondale more on the map and serve as a catalyst for other retailers to want to come into the city, because you don't get a Costco, which is third in the world, and a Publix, which is 12th in the world, and they're only half a mile away from each other, and they decided to come to the city of Irondale. We must be doing something right.
9: The new Costco expected to generate between 200 and 300 new jobs and up to $8 million a year in sales tax revenue. Construction is scheduled to start next week. I'm Leah Brandon. And this is Alabama's Morning News with JT. We lead local. And now Fox News covers the world.
12: They can vote now in Iowa. I'm Dave Anthony, Fox News. Polls just opening in one of six states holding primaries today.
13: I want a Democratic Party that wants people to make more money. I want you to be able to buy a new truck.
12: Zach Walls is facing Josh Turek in a race for Senate.
14: What we're fighting for, first and foremost, a livable wage. Affordable housing.
12: The winner likely faces Republican Congresswoman Ashley Hinson as Democrats trying to win control of Congress hope to take the seat now held by retiring Iowa GOP Senator Joni Ernst. There are also key contests in California, including for governor. Republican Steve Hilton tells Fox,
15: I really know that we can win in November, but this top two primary, it's very tricky.
16: The top two candidates, regardless of party, will advance to the general election. There are more than 60 hopefuls in the governor's race, including Hilton and fellow Republican Riverside County Sheriff Chad Bianco, and Democrats, including billionaire Tom Steyer, former Congresswoman Katie Porter, and former Health and Human Services Secretary Javier Becerra.
12: This Fox's Kristen Goodwin. It's up to at least 18 people dead in Ukraine, more than 100 injured after a Russian missile and drone attack overnight, hitting apartment buildings and other civilian targets in Kyiv and other cities. President Trump is suggesting a possible deal to end the Iran conflict this week, but Iran keeps demanding Israel has to stop attacking Hezbollah militants in Lebanon. The president says after talking to both sides that fighting will stop, but Axios reports the Trump call with Israeli Prime Minister Netanyahu was tense.
17: Everybody hates you now. Everybody hates Israel because of this. A second source briefed on the call said Trump was pissed and at one point yelled at Netanyahu, what the F are you doing? At this moment, Israeli troops remain in southern Lebanon, and overnight there were a few sirens in northern Israel from Hezbollah rocket and drone attacks, as well as a small number of Israeli strikes in Lebanon.
12: Fox's Trey Yings back to Iowa. Seven people and one family dead in a murder-suicide.
18: They simply do not have the words. This act of evil and what it has done to our community.
12: Muscatine Police Chief Anthony Keyes. 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
8: It is 7:06 now. Alabama's morning news. I'm JT. Glad to have you along this morning. Lots going on. Stay with us. Going to be talking with John Wall. He's our former Republican chair here in Alabama and Lieutenant Governor candidate. So he will join us next year. Catch up on the campaign trail. Also, Jonathan Savage, our Fox correspondent in London. Ebola. I mean, this is still out there, and we're having to deal not only the hantavirus, everybody's quarantining on that that has it, but Ebola now is triggering some fears over everybody's public health ahead of the World Cup. I mean, a lot of people are going to be traveling around the globe with the World Cup coming up, so Jonathan Savage will join us on that one coming up in just about 15 minutes, about 7:20. Also, primaries in a number of states, Iowa, Montana, New Jersey, New Mexico, South Dakota, too, but the big one, California, holy cow, it's going to be crazy there. So we'll talk a little bit more about those primaries coming up at about 7:35 this morning. The interesting survey here, and some data came out, that men are nearly twice as likely as women to admit lying in job interviews. That's not surprising to me. I would think that, you know, guys, if you're going to be lying in an interview, it's going to come back and bite you. At some point, they'll find out, you know, you're full of it. So probably not a good idea to do that. Managers these days do their due diligence so much more. Mackenzie, when you were in recruiting and stuff for corporations, I mean, did you come across this a lot when you're trying to place people?
19: I guess it depends, because a lot of the times, too, you had people that would lie about current situations.
8: Oh, yeah.
19: You know, okay. Maybe the references didn't check out on what they had told me. The previous employment didn't line up.
8: Yeah.
19: Something like that.
8: I'm the senior vice president of sales for the region. Now you're a sales guy in one city. That's all it has here.
19: Yeah.
8: So more on that and why this happens. Linda Fisk, workplace expert, will join us at 7:40 this morning. It's 7:08 now. Alabama's morning news. Stay with me. We'll get an update on traffic and weather together in just about 3 minutes.
20: From over there
21: to go after the worst of the worst
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21: photo ID to vote.
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7: For today, partly sunny, a chance for a few isolated showers south, a 30% chance for rain, highs around 84, low temperatures around 62, mostly sunny on Wednesday, a high near 82 degrees. We'll have lows near 60 into Thursday morning, could see a few upper 50s in some outlying areas, mostly sunny for Thursday, staying dry on Friday, a partly cloudy sky, a chance for isolated afternoon showers returning on Saturday. I'm WBRC First Alert Chief Meteorologist Wes Wyatt on your side.
10: Right now, it's 67 degrees at Birmingham's News Traffic and Weather Station, News Radio 105.5 WERC.

0: 7:12 now, Alabama's Morning News. I'm JT, and John Wall joins us now, our former Jefferson County, Republican chair for the state of Alabama, and now Lieutenant Governor candidate. John, welcome in. Thanks for being here.
1: It's good to be on the show.
0: Well, I'm glad to have you in. Enjoyed the forum we did last week with all the runoff candidates. I thought a lot of things came out of that forum. We saw some sides to people that, you know, not a lot of folks maybe have seen before and got to know folks better, I guess. And I thought you did a pretty good job. You and Wes up against each other for the June 16th runoff vote that will hopefully get everybody out and vote for these runoffs. But how's the campaign been going? And what did you think about the forum?
1: Yeah, well, look, first off, I think it's the first time I've been on the show since the election. And you know, to all the listeners out there, it's humbling to have gotten first place in the primary. Kind of overdid expectations. The Montgomery swamp was shocked. You know, it's always good when you're the conservative grassroots candidate who overperforms polling. But you know, for me, this whole campaign, it goes back to this concept that, you know, I think the people of Alabama have the same feeling I do. They're tired of politics as usual. They're tired of career politicians. They're tired of the status quo, and they want someone, an outsider, someone who's going to go to Montgomery and fight for them, drain the swamp, lower our taxes, cut spending, actually do what they say they're going to do. And that's my record, and that's why I'm running. I'm tired of sending people to Washington, to Montgomery, and then they get there and they wimp out on us. So I think the people that saw what I stand for, and they sent a message on election day.
0: Well, the lieutenant governor is, I mean, you know, God forbid, one breath away from being the governor of the state. So as far as your role as lieutenant governor, if in fact you do win, and you become our next lieutenant governor, where's your focus? Where's your main key points that you see front and center for John Wall to attack right out of the gate?
1: Yeah, I mean, look, great question. First and foremost, it's the economy. You know, there are people across the state who are struggling just to make ends meet, whether, you know, putting food on the table, paying for gasoline. And there's so many areas where that's been one of the things that I've really prioritized when I was state party chairman, you know, led the fight to cut the grocery tax. Had a $225 million tax cut package that we got across the finish line. And I want to continue that. I think there are so many things that we can do to help bring down the cost of living, especially for our seniors. You know, there's so many, you know, of our seniors out there that are just struggling to pay for prescription drugs or whatever it may be, working families. You know, the economy hits our families. And then another one that's really important to me is education. We're letting our kids down. I want to get back to teaching reading, writing, arithmetic, and get the woke garbage out of our classroom. Yeah. Like, there's very simple, easy things we can do to make Alabama better.
0: Now, when you talk about these items of importance in our state and things you want to work on, I mean, you work right in conjunction with the governor. And also, you know, when the governor's, you know, out of commission or out of state or whatever, you become the acting, I guess, if you will, position in the governor there. But you also oversee the Senate in the state. So can you act on your own, or do you have to work with the Senate? Do you have votes in the Senate? How does what you want to accomplish play out when it's time to actually sit down with those above you that can actually, you know, get her done?
1: Yeah, no, look, the lieutenant governor's position is kind of unique in that it's almost a bridge between the legislative and the executive branch. So, you know, you have those executive duties, like, you know, working with the governor, taking over if the governor's not there, appointing over 400 positions across the state, you know, different boards and agencies, which we won't go deep into that, but there's where you want a conservative who's going to appoint people who will actually drain the swamp, who actually care about this country instead of more of these bureaucrats who don't care. But then that bridge then goes to the legislative side.
0: All right.
1: Where the lieutenant governor chairs the state Senate, actually is involved in some of those policy decisions, you know, part of the Senate caucus. Would vote in the case of a tie. So it does have some, some voting power as well. So a very interesting role, one that I would embrace. Since my background as party chairman, I think it fits very well the policy side. You know, being able to be that bridge and, you know all the players, but still be the outside candidate, because I've been working from the outside. I've been working on the grassroots side, and I think that's what we need in government today.
0: Well, congratulations on your engagement as well. When's the big day?
1: We're looking at July 25th. So, you know, I joke with people, it took me 37 years to find a woman who could put up with me.
0: Hey, look, better late than never, right? And you found the right person.
1: That's right.
0: So, yeah, I'm happy for you guys. So congratulations.
1: Well, we're excited about it. It's way better getting engaged than running for statewide office. That's what I'm going to say.
0: All right. John Wall, I appreciate you. Good luck in the campaign. We'll see you June 16th. Everybody, let's get out and vote and make it count.
1: Thank you, sir.
0: All right, John, thanks again. 7:18 now. Alabama's Morning News. Up next, our Fox correspondent, Jonathan Savage, will join us from London. The latest on what's happening with Ebola and the big travel plans for so many people around the globe for the World Cup. It is going to surge. Will Ebola surge as well? We'll check it out. Coming up in 3 minutes after traffic and weather together. Stay right where you are. Don't go anywhere.
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6: 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We're locked and loaded.
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0: For today, partly sunny, a chance for a few isolated showers south, a 30% chance for rain, highs around 84, low temperatures around 62, mostly sunny on Wednesday, a high near 82 degrees. We'll have lows near 60 into Thursday morning. Could see a few upper 50s in some outlying areas. Mostly sunny for Thursday, staying dry on Friday, a partly cloudy sky. A chance for isolated afternoon showers returning on Saturday. I'm WBRC First Alert Chief Meteorologist Wes Wyatt on your side.
1: Right now, it's 68 degrees at Birmingham's News Traffic and Weather Station. 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

0: It is 7:23 now. Alabama's Morning News. I'm JT, and Jonathan Savage joins us now, our Fox correspondent in London, on what's happening with Ebola. And also, as we're getting ready for some big worldwide travel with the World Cup, things get, I guess, a resurgence, if you will. Hopefully not. Jonathan, good morning. Welcome in.
1: Morning, JT.
0: Hope you've been well. So a lot of people concerned about this. This is a bad one if, in fact, you get Ebola. So how controlled are we with it now? How many cases and how much of a spread concern is it?
1: About 1,000 suspected cases, about 250 deaths are suspected being caused by this outbreak of Ebola. And now coming up, you have the combination of international travel, packed stadiums, hundreds of thousands of visitors coming to the United States from around the world. People think back to COVID and wonder whether the United States is prepared for this, if this is a major threat, how far the government should go to stop the disease crossing borders. Well, the Democratic Republic of Congo, where the outbreak is centered, has qualified for the World Cup. And of course, soccer fans there, those few who could afford it in this country of 100 million people, were incredibly excited about coming to the U.S. But many supporters now may never be allowed to enter. The U.S. government has put a restriction that anyone who's been in the Democratic Republic of Congo for the past 21 days, who is a foreign national or a green card holder, will not be allowed to enter the United States. U.S. citizens are exempt from this ban, but they will face enhanced screening.
0: Wow. Let me ask you about the players in World Cup. There's all over the globe players. Are any of these players going to be restricted?
1: Yeah, very, very good question, of course. The Democratic Republic of Congo, a lot of their players don't play inside that country. They play in leagues around the world. The team has been cleared to enter. They are preparing abroad. So they've been spending multiple weeks recently outside the DRC in training camps in other countries. I believe Turkey was one of these countries. And they will be able to enter the United States for this event.
0: Wow, there's so many different cities that are going to be hosting: Mexico City, Toronto, Los Angeles. You've got Guadalajara, New York, New Jersey as well. Throughout this whole thing, are all of these cities taking similar precautions? Are they all under the same umbrella of here's protocol on what we should be doing? Is everybody stepping up to the plate the same?
1: Yeah, the federal officials are taking charge of this, and they say that they are coordinating extensively. The White House World Cup Task Force says it's got unprecedented interagency coordination. You have airports like Houston's Bush International, which is preparing enhanced screening. Host cities say they're monitoring developments, but health officials say this is not yet, Ebola is not a broad public health threat in North America. There are concerns, though, that reductions in funding for the CDC, for example, could leave the United States unprepared.
0: Well, Jonathan, thank you so much for the update, buddy. I sure do appreciate you, and we'll check back with you throughout the week. 7:26 now, Alabama's Morning News. Crazy situation now with this. You've heard about these, I guess, the scientists that, you know, that went missing. And it's just crazy. Now one of the bodies of this missing nuclear lab employee, her name is Melissa Casillas, was discovered by a hiker in a remote area of northern New Mexico. And she worked at the Los Alamos National Lab there. It's one of the nation's premier nuclear research facilities. Well, her disappearance drew obviously tons of national attention after being highlighted by the investigators, the FBI, and the House Committee Oversight Committee on Government Reform. She was reportedly among a group of current and former nuclear employees whose disappearance and deaths have raised a bunch of concerns. I think there's like 12 of them. But somebody, you know, this hiker just came upon the body, and apparently there was a gun laying on the ground beside her. They don't know if it was hers or if somebody left it there. But the House Oversight Chair, James Comer, expressing some concern about a sinister pattern in all of these mysterious deaths and disappearances of these 11 U.S. scientists involved in this whole situation.
2: It does appear that there's a high possibility that something sinister is taking place here. We've asked all those agencies, the Department of Energy, NASA, the Department of War, to all share information with us so that we can see if we can put it together and find any missing links to try to solve what's going on here, because it's very unlikely that this is a coincidence.
0: Yeah, this is really, really kind of crazy here. You know, we've got a situation where there's still so many missing, and what's the tie? What's the connection here? Former FBI Special Agent Nicole Parker analyzing the unusual case here, noting missing cell phones and wiped data as well.
3: I don't know that all of them are linked together, but I think what's important is to see that they may be individually linked to potential foreign intelligence services, espionage, things of that sort. But of the missing individuals, I think it's odd. None of them had their cell phone. Who leaves their home in this day and age without a cell phone? Two of them had guns on themselves. I think one of them, her cell phone actually was found and it was factory wiped. It was completely wiped clean. That's a very an odd thing to see as an investigator. One of the individuals that I think is most alarming is she went hiking with her friends in the Angeles National Park, and she suddenly vanished and disappeared. She was with two other individuals, and they literally said she just disappeared. There was no sign or trace of her, no sign of a struggle. They did a substantial search for her. She just literally is gone. I think also the 34-year-old, that's a very young age. Her name was Amy Eskridge, and she herself, back in 2020, was on a YouTube interview and expressed concern for her life.
0: Wow. 7:29 now. Alabama's Morning News. I'm JT. Traffic and weather together coming here. Up in just about 3 minutes. Also, update from Fox News and Leah Brandon. And on the other side, Eben Brown, our Fox correspondent in Miami. Today, primary day in a lot of states. We'll check in with Eben on the latest there. And a little bit later this morning, we'll get an update on the California primary, the big one today, with Tanya J. Powers. But up next, he's going to look at the Iowa, Montana, New Jersey, New Mexico, South Dakota primaries. Very important primaries coming up, so stay with us.
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0: Well, no doubt in Alabama, when it rains, I mean, we can get a bunch of rain at any given moment. And Be Dry Alabama's in the profession to keep you dry. If you've got standing water in your yard and it rains, maybe...
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14: For today, partly sunny, a chance for a few isolated showers south, a 30% chance for rain, highs around 84, low temperatures around 62, mostly sunny on Wednesday, a high near 82 degrees. We'll have lows near 60 into Thursday morning. Could see a few upper 50s in some outlying areas. Mostly sunny for Thursday, staying dry on Friday, a partly cloudy sky. A chance for isolated afternoon showers returning on Saturday. I'm WBRC First Alert Chief Meteorologist Wes Wyatt on your side.
15: Right now, it's 68 degrees at Birmingham's News Traffic and Weather Station. 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
0: Got an update for you from Fox News here in just a couple of minutes, but first, we lead local. Here's Leah Brandon.
16: Severe thunderstorms leaving a trail of damage across several areas in Alabama yesterday. Northern Alabama, Central, and the Wiregrass area all hit with wind gusts up to 60 miles per hour, knocking down dozens of trees and power lines. At last report, around 44,000 customers are still in the dark. So far, no reports of serious injuries or deaths due to the storms. City leaders in Irondale confirming a more than $100 million deal with Costco to build a new superstore. Mayor James Stewart says the mega site will be located off of Grants Mill Road and I-459. The project expected to create between 200 and 300 jobs, generating up to $8 million a year in sales tax revenue. Construction scheduled to begin as early as next week. I'm Leah Brandon,
17: and this is Alabama's Morning News with JT. We lead local. And now Fox News covers the world.
18: Fox News, I'm CJ Papa. President Trump insists talks continue with Iran, though that country says they're suspended. Meanwhile,
19: the president said on Truth Social, I had a conversation with Bibi Netanyahu today asking him not to go into a major raid of Beirut, Lebanon. He turned his troops around. Thank you, Bibi. I also had a conversation with representatives of the leaders of Hezbollah, and they agreed to stop shooting at Israel and its soldiers. Likewise, Israel agreed to stop shooting at them.
18: Fox's Trey Yang's primary day, Montana, New Mexico, South Dakota, California, New Jersey, and Iowa.
20: State Representative Josh Turek and State Senator Zach Walls are competing in the Democratic primary for the U.S. Senate seat being vacated by incumbent Republican Joni Ernst.
18: That's Fox's Alex Hogan. The winner takes on presumptive Republican nominee Congresswoman Ashley Hinson. 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
0: It is 7:35 now, Alabama's Morning News. I'm JT, and joining us, Evan Brown, our correspondent on what's happening with these primaries today. The big ones in California. We'll talk with Tanya J. Powers on that one coming up a little bit later in the show. But there are other primaries that will have some impact, no doubt about that. Evan, welcome in. Thanks for being here. Oh, here we are. There you go. All right. Sorry. I'm running to the board for the first time. I'm having a ball back here. Sorry about that.
21: Good morning.
0: All right, so Iowa, let's start there. What's the big contenders? What's going on? What's the difference? Who's going to win?
21: So Iowa is generally considered a safe seat, safe state for Republicans. But we take great interest in these primaries because we want to see who can what type of politician from each party ends up winning the party's nomination. Are we looking at someone, let's say on the Republican side, someone who is more traditional MAGA, because I think MAGA has been around, that we can begin to say there are traditional MAGA people, or is it someone of this new emerging far right isolationist type Republican? On the Democratic side, is it a more moderate Democrat, or is it a more left of field Democrat, someone who gets the endorsements of the Bernie Sanders or the Elizabeth Warrens, who are openly hostile to Israel? And that's those are questions that get answered in these primaries. And of course, we're always interested in seeing how states vote, either in primaries or in general elections, because state elections are how we pick presidents, right? We have 51 elections for president. So, yes, there are House races that will be watched, but we generally like to see how races for governor and Senate go.
0: All right, let's talk about what's going on in Montana. We got a candidate, I guess, that's in the Democratic side of things, that's endorsed by Bernie Sanders and AOC in this battleground House primary there. So who are they up against, and who's probably going to grab it?
21: Well, this is the seat that's currently occupied by Ryan Zinke. He is retiring. President Trump endorsed Aaron Flint, who is a radio talk show host. So in case you're wondering what to do next, JT.
0: You're right. I'm not electable.
21: but on the Democratic side, a union organizer, Sam Forstag, has gotten some high-profile endorsements, as you mentioned, Alexandria Ocasio-Cortez being one of them, the New York congresswoman. But he's up against a former gubernatorial candidate, Ryan Bussey, for this nomination. So, polls will close at 10 o'clock Eastern time in Montana, whatever that translates to in the mountain time, which always confuses me when there's daylight saving.
0: Yeah,
21: so,
0: right.
21: Whatever time that is. But we'll have an answer tonight, we suspect.
0: All right, very good. Evan Brown, thank you so much for the update. I sure do appreciate you, buddy. There's also primaries tonight in New Jersey, New Mexico, South Dakota. As I mentioned, California, the big one, is a highly contested primary going on between those candidates there. And we will talk more about that coming up with Tanya J. Powers in the 8 o'clock hour. Up next, guys, why are you lying when it comes to your job interviews? Men are more likely, twice as likely, to lie about it than women are. What's going on? We're going to be talking with a workplace expert. Linda Fisk will join us after traffic and weather together. Coming up here in just about 3 minutes.
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5: For today, partly sunny, a chance for a few isolated showers south, a 30% chance for rain, highs around 84, low temperatures around 62, mostly sunny on Wednesday, a high near 82 degrees. We'll have lows near 60 into Thursday morning, could see a few upper 50s in some outlying areas. Mostly sunny for Thursday, staying dry on Friday, a partly cloudy sky, a chance for isolated afternoon showers returning on Saturday. I'm WBRC First Alert Chief Meteorologist Wes Wyatt on your side.
6: Right now, it's 68 degrees at Birmingham's News Traffic and Weather Station. 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

0: It is 7:44 now, Alabama's morning news. I'm JT, and guys, you might want to pay attention here. Apparently, you're lying in your job interviews twice as likely to lie than women. Linda Fisk joins us now, workplace expert. Linda, welcome back in. Thanks for being here.
1: Thanks so much for having me, JT. It's a pleasure.
0: So what the heck's going on here? Why are guys out there lying? I mean, I thought there's so many ways to research as managers these days and get the truth about you. What's the effort? Why even try?
1: Yeah, I will tell you, the study doesn't actually tell us that men are lying twice as much as women. What it tells us is that men are nearly twice as likely to admit that they lied in a job interview. Oh. And those are actually two very different conclusions. Whenever people are self-reporting, we're actually measuring two things at the same time. We're measuring the behavior itself, but we're also measuring a person's willingness to disclose that behavior. And as the president of CurveUp, helping entrepreneurs grow and scale their businesses, I find the psychology behind this far more interesting than the gender difference itself. Because what really stands out to me is not just that some people lied, it's that so many job seekers either admitted they had lied or had seriously considered it. And to me, that suggests that we're looking at something even bigger than gender differences. We're looking at pressure. And pressure changes behavior. So there may be differences in how men and women perceive the social risk of admitting certain behavior like lying. Men may view it as competitive or strategic, while women may be more concerned about judgment or reputation. But the more important issue is the pressure that people feel in the hiring process. They start thinking less about simply telling the truth and more about creating the most impressive possible version of themselves. And I think that's actually one of the deeper issues here.
0: So when guys come clean and they do admit it, is it like a badge of honor? Are they proud of that? And how far into the job and who do they admit to?
1: Yeah, I'm not sure the study really talks about who they admitted that behavior to, but I will say we have created a culture where people often feel like they need to be impressive before they can be authentic. And this isn't just happening in job interviews. It's happening on social media. It's happening on LinkedIn. It's happening in professional branding. It's happening in entrepreneurship and leadership. And in my work with CurveUp, where we support entrepreneurs, founders, and business builders as they launch, scale, and grow, I got to tell you, I see this pressure all the time. People feel like they need to look successful before they're allowed to be supported. They feel like they need to sound really certain before they're allowed to ask questions. And they feel like they need to appear really polished before they're given a real opportunity.
0: Yeah.
1: And I got to tell you, that's actually a burden. I think that says a lot about the competition in the job market right now.
0: And what does it say once bosses find out about it, about the character of the people that they've just hired, and a few months down the road, it's like, oh, so you lied about all this. Well, I guess rocking a hard place. You're doing a good job, but you lied. So I don't know if I should fire you or demote you or just let it go.
1: Yeah, I think that's really up to the individual manager, how they interpret the behavior. But I will tell you, today's hiring process can feel incredibly stressful. And candidates are dealing with online applications, automated systems, AI screening tools, resume filters, and hundreds of applicants for the exact same position. So for many people, it doesn't feel like a normal human conversation. It feels like a performance. And when people feel like hiring is a performance, well, then they start acting like performers. And let me just say, if you are a job seeker, my advice would be present your strengths confidently, but don't create a version of yourself that you'll have to spend the next 2 years trying to maintain, because that's exhausting and it's unnecessary. And I would also say that, it's not just about why candidates are lying. It's also what's happening in the hiring process that makes so many people feel like they have to perform rather than just simply being honest.
0: Linda, we've kind of created this mess ourselves, haven't we, as a culture?
1: Yeah, that's right. I think that the headline is about men, but the deeper story is about pressure, fear, and impression management.
0: Yeah.
1: Men may not lie more than women, They may simply be more willing to admit it. Yeah. And across both men and women, the larger issue is that people feel the need to present kind of an idealized version of themselves because they're afraid that the real version won't be enough. Yeah. And to me, that's the part that we really need to pay attention to, because when people feel they can be honest and still have a fair chance, they're more likely to be honest.
0: Yeah, and better employees in the long run, I think. Anyway, Linda Fisk, workplace expert, insightful. Thank you so much for sharing with us this morning. I appreciate you.
1: Thank you so much, JT. It's always a pleasure to be with you.
0: Thank you. 7:49 now, to Alabama's Morning News. All right, the latest on Nancy Guthrie's case. Up next after traffic and weather together here in just about 3 minutes. Stay with me.
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0: Kirby Ferris with Ferris Riley and Pitt, Birmingham's personal injury lawyers, is here in the studio with me. Kirby, how are you different from the other attorneys in town?
4: JT, what we try to...
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19: For today, partly sunny, a chance for a few isolated showers south, a 30% chance for rain, highs around 84, low temperatures around 62, mostly sunny on Wednesday, a high near 82 degrees, we'll have lows near 60 into Thursday morning, could see a few upper 50s in some outlying areas, mostly sunny for Thursday, staying dry on Friday, a partly cloudy sky, a chance for isolated afternoon showers returning on Saturday. I'm WBRC First Alert Chief Meteorologist Wes Wyatt on your side.
20: Right now, it's 68 degrees at Birmingham's News Traffic and Weather Station, News Radio 105.5 WERC.

It is 7:54 now. The Alabama's Morning News. I'm JT. Interesting here now that the Nancy Guthrie case. Now they've got some new news, but there's really no new evidence or anything about finding her. But veteran forensic investigator Barbara Butcher believes that Nancy Guthrie may have been targeted by somebody who assumed her family was rich because of her connection to her daughter Savannah Guthrie.

0: is that someone in the area, maybe a handyman, maybe a service person, had known, had found out that Mrs. Guthrie was the mother of Savannah Guthrie and said, oh, she must be rich. So this person is not well. And that was my first thought. My second thought was that after time, when there was no valid ransom demand or any information forthcoming, that it's probably likely that Mrs. Guthrie died of shock, fright, heart disease, whatever it was, very soon after being taken from her home. And that's just horrifying to me, just horrifying. And so now this kidnapper had nothing and probably, unfortunately, took her body into the desert and buried her there.
1: Yeah, I don't think, Mackenzie, we're ever going to find her. I think it's over. She's been buried, and, you know, there's clearly no forensic evidence that they can track this guy down. We've seen his face in that door cam, you know, ring camera, but this is awful.
2: You know, from day one, I've always had this intuitive feeling that it was a robbery gone bad.
1: Mm-hmm.
2: Someone showing up. I'm not saying that they didn't know her, you know.
1: Right,
2: but I think
1: right.
2: that it was someone there to rob her, and it ended up going,
1: yeah, I think they did know her. You know, I think they targeted the house and, you know, once again, the tie to her daughter. And maybe there's money. But then I think they, you know, also believe that she may have died pretty quickly due to shock or fear or underlying medical condition. And then all of a sudden this kidnapper had to scramble and, well, gosh, what am I going to do now with the body? You know, I'm not sure that the person murdered her. Maybe she died before they had a chance to murder her. Or maybe things got too sideways and squirrely and they panicked and killed her and buried her. You know?
2: I just feel so bad for the family not knowing.
1: That's awful. It's awful. But there is a $1.2 million reward being offered for information that leads to the investigators, you know, to identify the suspect. So they're not closing the case just yet. 7:57, Alabama's morning news. Got an update with Fox in just about 3 minutes or so. Leah Brandon on the way as well. And a check on this Tuesday traffic and weather together here in just about 3 minutes.
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3: For today, partly sunny, a chance for a few isolated showers south, a 30% chance for rain, highs around 84, low temperatures around 62, mostly sunny on Wednesday, a high near 82 degrees. We'll have lows near 60 into Thursday morning. Could see a few upper 50s in some outlying areas. Mostly sunny for Thursday, staying dry on Friday, a partly cloudy sky. A chance for isolated afternoon showers returning on Saturday. I'm WBRC First Alert Chief Meteorologist Wes Wyatt on your side.
4: Right now, it's 68 degrees at Birmingham's News Traffic and Weather Station. 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
5: 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Update from Fox News here in just a couple of minutes. But first, we lead local. Here's Leah Brandon.
6: Residents are cleaning up across Alabama following a day of severe weather. In Vestavia Hills, a tree came crashing down on a car just minutes after the owner parked it and went inside her home.
7: Right after I went upstairs, we heard like a big whoosh and the tree fell. We didn't know what it was at first. And me and my mom yelled downstairs. We were like, what was that? And then we walked out and we saw that the tree had completely covered the entire car.
6: The storms also took down trees in many other parts of the state, causing tens of thousands of power outages. Congress is back in session, and lawmakers are resuming work on some high-profile issues.
8: Senator and Republican nominee for Governor Tommy Tuberville says that includes funding DHS.
9: These poor people, you know, the Democrats have held them hostage. A lot of them are working and not getting paid. We're trying to find money some places to pay them.
8: Another priority, the Clarity Act, a crypto market structure bill.
9: We've got to do something with digital currency. We can't just keep saying it's going to take care of itself. We've got to get something done there.
8: And Senator Tuberville tells Newsmax he remains focused on passing the Save America Act.
9: Should be number one on everybody's list other than funding DHS, because if we don't do that, we're going to start losing smaller races, bigger races, lose the White House, heaven forbid.
8: Observers say the next few weeks will be crucial if Congress hopes to pass portions of the president's agenda. I'm Jim Faraday.
6: And officials with Tuberville's campaign for governor say they look forward to that upcoming state Republican Party hearing on his eligibility to serve as governor. A former opponent, Ken McFeeters, claims Senator Tuberville does not meet the residency requirements as outlined by the Alabama Constitution. Tuberville's campaign chairman calls the allegations false and undocumented. He says the campaign will submit a comprehensive response, including the senator's tax returns, property records, and other documentation. I'm Leah Brandon.
10: And this is Alabama's Morning News with JT. We lead local. And now Fox News covers the world.
11: The fighting has not stopped in Lebanon.
12: I'm Dave Anthony, Fox News. Despite President Trump's push, Hezbollah launched more rockets and drones targeting Israeli soldiers and civilians today. And Israel targeted Hezbollah in Lebanon with strikes that reportedly killed 8 people, including 2 children. After the president posted on Truth Social, he urged Israel's Prime Minister Netanyahu to tone it down in Lebanon, as Iran keeps demanding it talks to end the conflict with the U.S.
13: He also spoke with representatives of Hezbollah, and they agreed to stop shooting at Israel and its soldiers. Likewise, Israel agreed to stop shooting at them. Let's see how long that lasts.
12: Fox's Mark Meredith at the White House.
13: This call between the president and the Israeli prime minister appears to have gotten quite heated. You can imagine that the pressure that the White House is feeling to try to wrap up this conflict as soon as possible. But the president has also said he'll only do that if a deal is suitable to the U.S.
12: Another Russian bombardment in Ukraine has left at least 18 people dead, hitting apartment buildings and civilian targets.
14: Explosions boomed across Ukraine through the night and into the dawn. According to the Ukrainian Air Force, Russia unleashed 73 missiles and more than 650 drones. The main targets included Ukraine's capital, Kyiv, and cities including Dnipro, Kharkiv, Zaporizhia.
12: Fox's Jonathan Savage. It is primary day in 6 states, with 2 candidates and 2 California races getting the most attention. Spencer Pratt is trying to unseat Los Angeles Mayor Karen Bass, and Republican Steve Hilton running for California governor. He tells Fox,
15: "We've never run for office before, neither of us. We're both outsiders running to shake up a system that is obviously broken.
16: Republican.
12: Hilton has President Trump's endorsement and faces dozens of candidates for governor, including Democrats Javier Becerra and Tom Steyer. The top two in today's voting face off in a runoff. Same for the L.A. mayor's race. There are also primaries today in New Jersey, New Mexico, Montana, South Dakota, Iowa, where Republican Congresswoman Ashley Hinson got a Trump endorsement. Two Democrats are vying to challenge her, hoping to replace Iowa GOP retiring Senator Joni Ernst. 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
5: It is 8:05 now, Alabama's morning news. I'm JT. Glad to have you along this morning. Crazy story here in Iowa. Six people were shot and killed in this domestic shooting. I mean, just awful. During a press conference yesterday, Muscatine Police Chief Anthony Keyes was saying that, the officers found, talking about what the officers actually found when they responded to the call.
17: Officers located four victims inside the residence. All four victims had suffered gunshot wounds and were pronounced deceased at scene.
5: Oh, my gosh, a horrible situation there. Just an awful scene, no doubt about that. They were also talking about, the police chief there, Anthony Keyes, once again, what apparently, was the motive in all this.
17: The preliminary investigation indicates the shooting stemmed from a domestic dispute. At this time, all victims are believed to be family members of the deceased.
5: Just a horrible situation there. It's 8:06 now. Alabama's morning news coming up. Lots going on this morning. We're going to be checking with Tanya J. Powers in just a bit. She'll be along to cover the California primary that's happening today at about 8:20. On the way next, brain expert's going to join us. So we've had Dr. Patrick Porter joining us here in just a few minutes. In just 10 minutes of using AI, they say there's significant problems happening with your brain. I mean, this is going to be all over the place, and a lot of people are using it now. I mean, we use it in our jobs sometimes. But if you use it a bunch, it's more like screen time, and your brain's getting lazy, and it's just, yeah, more on that coming up here in just a few minutes, as I mentioned, Tanya J. Powers. Also, a little bit later this morning at 8:40, perfectionism. Why mommy Max seems probably the most unrealistic parenting trend yet. Pediatrician and parenting expert Dr. Isha Mannering will join us at 8:40 this morning. Traffic and weather together coming up here in just about 3 minutes. Stay with us.
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4: For today, partly sunny, a chance for a few isolated showers south, a 30% chance for rain, highs around 84, low temperatures around 62, mostly sunny on Wednesday, a high near 82 degrees. We'll have lows near 60 into Thursday morning, could see a few upper 50s in some outlying areas. Mostly sunny for Thursday, staying dry on Friday, a partly cloudy sky, a chance for isolated afternoon showers returning on Saturday. I'm WBRC First Alert Chief Meteorologist Wes Wyatt on your side.
7: Right now, it's 69 degrees at Birmingham's News Traffic and Weather Station. 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

0: It is 8:11 now, News Radio 105.5 WERC. I'm JT, and joining us now, expert in brain health, Dr. Patrick Porter is back. Patrick, welcome in. Thanks for being here.
1: Hey, it's great to be here. Thanks for having me.
0: So AI, it's starting to be a problem for people's brains. I guess we're getting lazy. A lot of people use a bunch of it. A lot of companies use it now as well. As a brain health expert, Dr. Patrick Porter, I got to ask you, are you using AI yourself?
1: Oh, yeah, we use it, but we use it differently than what they're talking about. I mean, what they're saying is it would be like taking your homework and just copying somebody's homework on a copier but never looking at it. Hmm. You're not going to have any neural connections. You're not going to have any learning happening. I mean, you can't just use the AI and make it your brain. It's not your second brain, you know.
0: Right. No, I got you. In the study they did at Carnegie Mellon in Pittsburgh and also the University of Oxford, Massachusetts, MIT, as well. But so what seems to be the problem here? They came up with the conclusion that after using AI just for 10 minutes, it impairs brain performance.
1: Yeah, well, what happens is you have to remember the brain uses 20 to 25% of all the energy resources. So if you can give it a break, it's like the brain wants to be lazy. It wants to conserve energy. So if you want to do the work for it, then it will offload that work. And then what happens is it's called neural pruning. The brain will actually begin to downsize based on the load anticipated. So that means that just like a computer, it will basically let other circuits take care of the process. And if it's doing it for it, then it does it. And the problem is that it then takes massive energy to get those circuits back up running.
0: Wow. So what's we try and limit screen time with our kids. Too much of that's not good. We all know that just by watching it. But what's the suggestion in using AI then? Just don't go as long or break it up with doing something else?
1: What I talk about in the Brain Fitness Blueprint, the new book that I wrote, is that you can interact with it. Use it as a training guide and tool, but don't use it to train you. Mm-hmm. Like, you can ask it questions. Like, what do I need to learn about giving a radio interview? Give me the top 10 questions and quiz me. Now you're interacting, just like they say that one of the things we need as human beings is we need socialization. Now, AI is not socialization, but it's using those same brain circuits. Too much input, like sitting and watching TV, they say that, 20 minutes of sitting is equivalent to smoking a cigarette now. And watching TV, most people do it for 4 hours a day. The brain turns to mush. I mean, because it doesn't want just input. It wants interaction. You know, like when you're with your friends and you're out having a good conversation, it's because you're going back and forth, having this great dialogue. The brain loves that. But the brain doesn't like is just input.
0: Yeah, I also saw something, another study done that says if you're a couch potato, there's two different types. The ones that sit there and just have input by watching television. But then if you're interactive while you're sitting on the couch, reading, doing puzzles or something else, and actively using your brain, 100% better for you.
1: Oh, yes. Yeah. Those are neurons. It's called Hebb's Law. Those neurons that fire together, wire together. Those neurons that don't fire together, unwire. So this is a law of physiology. And so when you're doing things, we want to be active. I mean, think about our culture 1,000 years ago.
0: Yeah.
1: You know, we were walking around talking. We were tribal villages. You know, we didn't have all this leisure time, and we didn't have all this uptime because we're constantly bombarded with stress. I mean, we can find out bad news around the world in an instant with our cell phones. You know,
0: right.
1: You know, there's a lot going on.
0: Well, I really appreciate your input this morning, Dr. Patrick Porter. Thank you for being with me.
1: Okay, it's great to have you ask me questions, and I love it. Thank you.
0: Absolutely. It's 8:15 now, Alabama's morning news. Mackenzie, did you see what happened in Atlanta on MARTA? This is a horrible situation here. Just awful situation. A woman identified, her name is Margaret Swan. Apparently now, she was stabbed roughly 20 times and had her throat slashed. Right on MARTA.
2: On the MARTA in Atlanta.
0: Right in front of people traveling.
2: You know,
0: in there, and it's a brutal attack that obviously the guy has been charged. They caught him right there because you can't just jump off MARTA. So he was there. He's charged with murder, obviously, with all this thing. But they're thinking it's just a random deal.
2: Well, you know, the company that I was with before I came here, our headquarters was in Atlanta. And I remember one of the first times that I went, don't ask me why I flew from Birmingham to Atlanta, but I did.
0: Right.
2: And I took the MARTA to where the headquarters were. That was the first and last time that I ever did that. I will say it.
0: Unsettling?
2: Yeah. The people that I was around, being by myself, it felt very unsafe.
0: Yeah.
2: Not only on the MARTA, but where you get on the MARTA, too. Like the whole entire area, which traveling as a woman by yourself is always just hit or miss.
0: A little intimidating.
2: It's very intimidating. And as a woman, you always have your guard up. But I mean,
0: you know what? I guess you get used to it if you're in a city that you use it all the time. There's people that use MARTA every day. There's people that use the trains every day in New York and also in Washington, D.C. And, you know, I've been on them a few times here and there when I'm in those cities. And it's, you know, it's a little weird with public transportation. And especially when we saw what happened with that guy that killed that lady that was from, I think,
2: Ukraine.
0: And then this pops up. It's like, what is going on?
2: Well, you know what's crazy is when I was in New York City, when I took the subway, I did not feel...
0: As bad?
2: No.
0: Scared?
2: I did not feel like that at all.
0: Huh. Well, this is a horrible situation here. They say it's a random act of violence and just obviously mental illness going on here. But being stabbed 20 times, sliced in the throat, that's just a horrible situation. She was targeted without any prior interaction of the suspect. There's no connection yet. The investigation still continues, but, I mean, they quickly got the guy into custody. The folks that were working, you know, the paramedics, they got there, and there was no saving her at that point. They worked on her for a little bit.
2: That's terrible.
0: A horrible situation. Be careful. Be aware of what's going on. 8:18 now, Alabama's Morning News. Big primary today in California. Tanya J. Powers, our Fox correspondent, on this one coming up after we check traffic and weather together here in just about 3 minutes. Stay with me.
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17: For today, partly sunny, a chance for a few isolated showers south, a 30% chance for rain, highs around 84, low temperatures around 62, mostly sunny on Wednesday, a high near 82 degrees. We'll have lows near 60 into Thursday morning, could see a few upper 50s in some outlying areas. Mostly sunny for Thursday, staying dry on Friday, a partly cloudy sky, a chance for isolated afternoon showers returning on Saturday. I'm WBRC First Alert Chief Meteorologist Wes Wyatt on your side.
18: Right now, it's 69 degrees at Birmingham's news, traffic, and weather station. 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

0: It is 8:23 now, Alabama's Morning News. I'm JT. Tanya J. Powers joins us now, our Fox correspondent in New York City. Talk about the big day in California with the primary out there. Tanya, welcome in. Before we jump into that, since you're from New York, did you hear about these NYPD, I guess, now investigating these videos of men going in and out of the New York City sewers, down the manholes, and then back out an hour or two later? Hold on.
1: I'm New York. I've lived here a while, but no, I have not seen this.
0: This is, I mean, just incredible. There apparently there's videos went viral showing these groups of men. They go down in these manholes in Brooklyn's Flatbush and Williamsburg neighborhoods there. Early mornings on Friday, wearing gloves, waders, headlamps. They go down in a manhole about 11 p.m. and then come back up about 2 a.m., you know, like 2 or 3 hours later. Changed their clothes and then just left. Similar incident happened.
1: What are they doing? Like, what's the reason for it?
0: I have no idea. The emergency services unit of the NYPD, they went into the sewer and checked for hazards and found nothing. The cops think the leading theory is that the men are scouring the system for valuables. No arrests have been made. Cops are saying there's no threat to the public, so let's not panic. But I would imagine that's probably not... not legal, I wouldn't think, going down in there without, you know, proper credentials, I guess. Or maybe it is.
1: I have no idea. I'm going to have to look into this. I have no idea about that.
0: Very bizarre. All right, let's talk about what's going on in California. Oh, yeah. Los Angeles mayor could be a brand new one here. That seems to be front and center in the primary today.
1: Yeah, the mayoral race, it is a nonpartisan election. You got about 14 candidates all on the same ballot. They like to call this a jungle primary. Everybody's on the same ballot regardless of the party. If one candidate wins more than 50% of the vote today, the whole thing's over. That's who becomes mayor. If not, the top two people will move on and face off again on November 3rd in the general. You have the top three candidates are incumbent Mayor Karen Bass, who is a Democrat. Then you have former reality star Spencer Pratt, who is Republican. He's backed by President Trump. And you have a progressive city council member, Nithya Raman, who is to the left of Karen Bass. Bass has the backing of Governor Newsom, who is term limited and can't run again, and Kamala Harris. Like I said, Pratt is a registered Republican, and he lost his home in the Pacific Palisades fire last year in 2025,
0: right.
1: Which is one of the reasons he said he got into the campaign, but it was because of Bass's handling of the fires and the fallout from all of that. So that's, in a nutshell, the mayoral race.
0: Well, I got to tell you, I think the guy that lost his home and came on the reality star, Spencer Pratt, I really think he's got a shot. And I think the Democrats, aren't they throwing this socialist council person into this thing to just kind of, dilute him from getting the necessary votes to, do this? Could they, I guess, squeeze him out that way?
1: I don't know. I'm not sure if there's like some, giant right. puppet master thing happening or if she just wanted to run. I don't know.
0: Yeah. Any other major elections or, things to watch besides?
1: Well, governor.
0: Yeah,
1: governor is a big one. You've got the top two primary. Like I said, Newsom is term limited and can't run again. So you have 61 candidates that are going to be on the same ballot again, regardless of party. That's a top two thing. So whoever are the top two vote getters go on to the general. That could be two Republicans. That could be two Democrats. It's just vote count is what they're looking at. You have on the Democratic side, you have Health and Human Services, former Secretary Javier Becerra. You've got billionaire Tom Steyer, former Representative Katie Porter. They're kind of in the lead on that side. Then you've got a couple of Republicans in the mix, which is conservative commentator Steve Hilton and Riverside County Sheriff Chad Bianco. Hilton over the weekend asked Bianco to get out of the race. Bianco declined, so he is still on the ballot today.
0: All right, very good. Tanya J. Powers, thank you for the update this morning. It's 8:27 now, Alabama's Morning News. I got to tell you, this other race to kind of keep an eye on is the main Democrat Senate candidate, Graham Plattner. This guy is the one that, is being called a liar, a racist, anti-Semite, homophobe, by a lot of people. He's the guy that came out and said one of his comrades in the service didn't deserve to live after, you know, a bozo move or something. I mean, this guy's just polarizing as can be. Bernie Sanders has endorsed this guy, still sticking to it, doubling down, you know, supporting him. And interesting, The View co-host Sonny Hostin, who clearly is a big lefty, accusing this guy of all these different things. And but still, you know, kind of says she's going to still stick with him.
2: Also made racist remarks about against African Americans. So he's a cheater. He's an anti-Semite, because the fact that he had that tattoo for 20 years and swastika. Didn't know what it was is a lie. So he's a liar, a racist, an anti-Semite.
3: Homophobe.
2: He's a homophobe. Yeah. So he's all the things. And character does matter. But we have someone that has almost unbridled power in the White House at this point. There are no checks and balances. And the only way that we can maybe bring a bit of our democracy back is by having a Congress that functions and that has these checks and balances. And I do think one of the only ways is to win that seat in Maine.
0: Well, there you go. All those horrible things. They just called the guy, but we're going to still support and vote for him. How Democrat is that? I mean, if you got somebody that you can't stand because of their character, but you're going to vote just to help, you know, get control of the House once again or the Senate. I mean, it's bizarre to me that, you know, you come up with this hate for this guy for those different character flaws and all of a sudden, but I'm still going to vote for him. Okay. By the way, Fox Update, Leah Brandon, traffic and weather together. 2-3 minutes. Stay with us.
4: 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Waking up on the right side. 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
21: For today, partly sunny, a chance for a few isolated showers south, a 30% chance for rain, highs around 84, low temperatures around 62, mostly sunny on Wednesday, a high near 82 degrees. We'll have lows near 60 into Thursday morning, could see a few upper 50s in some outlying areas. Mostly sunny for Thursday, staying dry on Friday, a partly cloudy sky, a chance for isolated afternoon showers returning on Saturday. I'm WBRC First Alert Chief Meteorologist Wes Wyatt on your side.
22: Right now, it's 70 degrees at Birmingham's News Traffic and Weather Station. 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
0: Fox News update right around the corner, but first, you know we lead local. Here's Leah Brandon.
23: Cleanup continues across the state after severe weather toppled trees and left thousands without power. In Marshall County, a sheriff's deputy was injured when a tree fell on his patrol car. The sheriff says the deputy suffered a hand injury when the tree crashed on the front of his vehicle. A canine deputy, also in the vehicle, was not hurt. And Alabama baseball getting ready to host its first Super Regional in 20 years. Tuscaloosa Mayor Walt Maddox says the event is great advertising for the city.
24: Weekends like this matter because it puts Tuscaloosa out front and center across the nation. And it's not just Alabama baseball. Look at the women's softball team and what they're doing in Oklahoma City. So between baseball and softball, Tuscaloosa is getting mentioned thousands of times over the course of a day. And that is great when you're selling your city.
23: Alabama plays St. John's this weekend. I'm Leah Brandon. And this is Alabama's Morning News with JT. We lead local. And now Fox News covers the world.
25: Fox News. I'm Chris Foster. There are primary elections in six states today.
26: Here in California, voters will decide who's going to replace termed out Governor Gavin Newsom and, of course, the next mayor in L.A., the current mayor, Democrat Karen Bass, fighting to keep her job.
25: Fox has Matt Finn, the top two candidates in California primaries, regardless of party, advance to the general election. The Justice Department says it'll stop work on a $1.8 billion anti-weaponization payout fund set up after President Trump settled a lawsuit with the IRS.
27: Last week, a federal judge in Virginia ruled the fund must be paused while she sorted through legal issues. The DOJ posting this fund was open to anybody who was so weaponized, targeted, persecuted, whether they were Democrat, Republican, conservative, independent, or otherwise. The department will abide by the court's ruling.
25: Fox's David Spunt. 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
0: It is 8:36 now. Alabama's Morning News. I'm JT. Glad to have you along this morning. We sure do appreciate you making us part of this Tuesday as we get things going today. Boy, a lot of storm problems last night. But the wind whipping through late yesterday afternoon, early evening was a big one. Also, lots of lightning as well. And a lot of people still without power. Power company obviously trying to get this back in order as quickly as possible. Joining us now, our Fox correspondent, Jeff Manasso, following what's happening with this judge who's deciding whether or not to, have Charlie Kirk's trial be public or not. Jeff, welcome in. Thanks for being here.
28: Hey, buddy, good to be with you. So it is going to be public. That decision from Judge Tony Graff yesterday, Tyler Robinson returned to court in Utah County. So this the preliminary hearing, basically the evidentiary hearing, set for July 6th, it's going to remain open public to the public and to the media. And it's also expected to include the most extensive presentation of evidence so far. Well, we're going to learn a lot. Though that said, JT, you know the mountain of evidence against Tyler Robinson is already really extensive, and it's an uphill battle for the defense, which is throwing anything at the wall and hoping it'll stick as they look to delay this longer and longer. The defense had sought to hold the preliminary hearing in secret. They argue that the media coverage has repeatedly misrepresented the case, that the public hearing could make it harder for their client to get a fair trial if jurors are exposed to it. Prosecution, they disagreed. They said that the public has a right to watch the justice system at work. They also say that any sensitive material can be handled without shutting the doors entirely. One of the things that the defense wanted sealed in court are text messages between Robinson and his roommate slash lover. And one of them, allegedly written by Robinson, reads, "I had the opportunity to take out Charlie Kirk, and I took it."
0: Yeah.
28: But
0: pretty damning evidence.
28: It is. The defense also filed a motion for over the weekend at the Utah Supreme Court. They're appealing the judge's earlier decision to allow cameras in the courtroom. So that's going to perhaps delay this July hearing. Separately, there's another hearing set for next week regarding the defense complaints about prosecutors' public comments on the case. As you know, there's a gag order. We'll see what happens there. Erica Kirk has called for the proceedings to stay public. Robinson has not entered a plea yet. And what prosecutors will try is a death penalty case.
0: So no word on whether or not they're going to sequester the jury. I guess that wasn't part of that hearing there. And they're, you know, one of the reasons they, didn't want the cameras is because, you know, the jury is going to be tainted. But in this case, I mean, there's really nobody in the country that is not aware of this case and maybe and probably has some preconceived, notions on guilt or innocence anyway. So, you know, striking that jury is going to be a challenge, I think. But, hey, if you've, you know, been awake any time over the last, you know, however long months it's been, year since this went down, you know, you're obviously very well aware of it. Jeff Manasso, thank you for the update, buddy. I sure do appreciate you. Stay with us. We're going to check traffic and weather together here in just about 3 minutes. When you think about your yard, does it really bring you good feelings, or is it like,
1: check in throughout the day?
0: How about News Radio 105 at Dixie Sod Farm in Pell City? Dixie Sod Farm can transform your yard from, not so good to, wow, this is very, very nice. And they've done it for years. I mean, we're talking about third generation here.
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9: 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I'm Phil Carter in the traffic center.
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11: For today, partly sunny, a chance for a few isolated showers south, a 30% chance for rain, highs around 84, low temperatures around 62, mostly sunny on Wednesday, a high near 82 degrees. We'll have lows near 60 into Thursday morning. Could see a few upper 50s in some outlying areas. Mostly sunny for Thursday, staying dry on Friday, a partly cloudy sky. A chance for isolated afternoon showers returning on Saturday. I'm WBRC First Alert Chief Meteorologist Wes Wyatt on your side.
22: Right now, it's 70 degrees at Birmingham's News Traffic and Weather Station, News Radio 105.5 WERC.
0: It is 8:44 now, Alabama's morning news. I'm JT and Dr. Isha Mannering joins us now. Dr. Isha, welcome in. Thanks for being back here. I should appreciate you this morning.
12: Oh, happy to be here, JT.
0: So I saw this and I thought, okay, I've got to get you on and talk about this. I saw this mommy maxing term here and I'm like, what the? And then I'm thinking, okay, wait a minute. Let me think about the moms I know, my wife, my daughter, my daughter-in-law, and some friends. And okay, so I'm thinking mommy maxing is it just another word for overdoing it?
12: Well, I think of it as perfectionist momming to the extreme. You know, it's like if it were an extreme sport to be a mom, these moms would be like the very best.
0: An Olympic event.
12: Exactly.
0: Well, so, yeah, what's going on here? What's happening and why are they doing this? Please tell me social media is not part of this. It's got to be, though.
12: You know, it is the source of a lot of issues, and this one is right up there. So, you know, we live in a social media filled world where it's very easy to look at somebody else's life from a lens that makes it look perfect. And so that's what we are seeing all around us. And then we feel this need for external validation in our own lives by putting that image out there for others to see. I also think we tend to let our perfectionist side come out more when we feel overwhelmed and we want that sense of control. You know, being a mom, for a lot of women, they feel like it's meant to come naturally to them. But really, becoming a parent doesn't come naturally to anyone. You know, it's a huge learning curve. So when we combine all those feelings, it can sometimes lead to this behavior of wanting to at least have the perception that we are just perfect at doing this.
0: It's like everybody's in a reality TV show or a mini series. They've got to act, quote unquote, like, you know, they're professional actors or actresses. And as a pediatrician yourself and a parenting expert, Dr. Isha, do you ever mention this to people that you may see come through your office? By the way, Mom, do you have just a minute? Listen, and break it down to them. Do you call them out on it? Not necessarily to embarrass them, but do you say, listen, I'm really noticing, is that something doctors can do or shouldn't do?
12: Well, you have to be sensitive to the fact that these parents are trying to do their best. And so, you know, I may not present it in a way that makes them feel wrong for doing what they're doing, but I'll often say something to the effect of, hey, you know, I'm looking at you in your eyes and you are the perfect mom for your child. You know, I can see how much you're doing for your child. And, you know, honestly, sometimes it is the most simple, just like, hey, Mom, you are doing a great job, that just turns their whole day around and it kind of creates a shift. And I think sometimes it is nice to hear that, even if we're not in one of those perfect moments. Because when I see families in the office, they're not at their perfect moments usually.
0: Right. Okay.
12: So, you know, I think it's important to realize, you know, no one is perfect. So, you know, the reason that this is so common is that nobody feels like they're doing it really well. So they almost kind of have to push it out there.
0: You know, I'd be that guy that sees if I'm a doctor and some mom brings her kid in and the kid's got, you know, starched pants and starched shirt on and iron socks. I'd be the guy calling him out going, what's up with the starch in a two-year-old's clothing here? What are you doing?
12: Well, I often do give them my personal example. So, you know, and I've done this on myself, you know, to some degree. But I think it was when my youngest was about 2.5 and I had my two boys and they're coordinating cute, expensive outfits and we're out in public somewhere. Sure. And I'm taking pictures of them and I'm sanitizing their hands because they're trying to touch stuff. And I turn around and my two-year-old is just licking the doorknob, happy as can be, then licking the floor, happy as can be. And I just had this moment of realizing, you know, I can only control so much and yeah. They're going to live their lives. And I just have to sometimes step back and focus on, hey, there's some things I can control and some things I can't. And part of the joy and beauty of childhood is just doing things like that.
0: Well, you know, social media is such a big thing. And if moms are watching other moms that they socialize with and they're keeping it up, you know, it's the modern version of keeping up with the Joneses, I guess, when it comes to your kids. So maybe as a pediatrician, you probably have a lot of your patients' moms following you. And maybe you just give an example of mommy maxing. Recently, I've been seeing this in my office quite a bit. And let me explain what it is and, you know, talk people off the craziness.
12: Absolutely. And I think that's the important thing to realize. That's what I see on my end. You know, these parents coming into my office, nobody feels like their reality is this perfectionist state. And so if we are presenting it out that to everybody and, you know, we are, you know, trying to show that we are perfect at being a mom, but really inside none of us feel perfect, it should be reassuring to know that all of us feel that.
0: Well, I really appreciate you as always. Thank you for weighing in.
12: Oh, anytime.
0: And we'll do it again
12: soon. No problem.
0: All right. 8:49 now. Alabama's morning news. Oh, this is a crazy story for you here. Imagine you go to the funeral and all of a sudden there's a stranger in dad's coffin. It happened. Up next after traffic and weather together. 3 minutes. Don't go away.
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0: This summer, there's going to be family cookouts, vacations, reunions, and plenty of pictures, right? And if missing teeth or loose dentures have you hiding your...
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11: For today, partly sunny, a chance for a few isolated showers south, a 30% chance for rain, highs around 84, low temperatures around 62, mostly sunny on Wednesday, a high near 82 degrees. We'll have lows near 60 into Thursday morning, could see a few upper 50s in some outlying areas. Mostly sunny for Thursday, staying dry on Friday, a partly cloudy sky, a chance for isolated afternoon showers returning on Saturday. I'm WBRC First Alert Chief Meteorologist Wes Wyatt on your side.
22: Right now, it's 70 degrees at Birmingham's News Traffic and Weather Station. 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
0: It is 8:54 now, Alabama's morning news. I'm JT McKenzie. I just cannot imagine.

0: He's trying to be respectful.
1: But when he did that, he lost control of the front left end of the casket.
0: Oh, my gosh.
1: And almost put the casket on the ground.
0: And, oh, my gosh.
1: So Michael had to, like, double up and take charge of two spots.
0: I'm glad that didn't happen.
1: Oh, we've got the video. It's hilarious.
0: It's on video?
1: Well, here's one. A family in New York City mourning the loss of their father was shocked when they went to attend his wake. Instead, found a stranger lying inside the coffin. Here's the man's son, Jose, talking about what happened.
2: The coffin, we find another man, and they were trying, like, for hours, trying to convince us that he was our father. They say that they found, like, in the same week, another person with a similar name. We don't know where our father is at right now. They say that they cremated him, but we are not sure.
1: Can you imagine? Where's dad? That's him. No, it is not. I think we know our father.
0: I heard the headline, I thought that someone living was in the casket.
1: 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All right. 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Have a marvelous rest of your day. Glenn Beck is next. We'll see you tomorrow.
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21: We have wrecks 65 North at US 31, exit 252, 65 North at Lakeshore Drive, exit 255, and a wreck in Meadowbrook on Highway 280 West at Meadowbrook Road. I'm Phil Carter in the Traffic Center.
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2: For today, partly sunny, a chance for a few isolated showers south, a 30% chance for rain, highs around 84, low temperatures around 62, mostly sunny on Wednesday, a high near 82 degrees. We'll have lows near 60 into Thursday morning, could see a few upper 50s in some outlying areas. Mostly sunny for Thursday, staying dry on Friday, a partly cloudy sky, a chance for isolated afternoon showers returning on Saturday. I'm WBRC First Alert Chief Meteorologist Wes Wyatt on your side.
1: Right now, it's 70 degrees at Birmingham's News Traffic and Weather Station, News Radio 105.5 WERC.
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4: 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The Supreme Court could issue a ruling on Alabama's congressional map at any time. The state filed an emergency appeal after a federal court blocked the map and imposed a plan that draws district lines based on race. Alabama Attorney General Steve Marshall telling Newsmax that conflicts with the High Court's recent landmark decision striking down race-based districts.
5: We're encouraged, particularly when we, in light of the Louisiana decision from the Supreme Court a few weeks ago, that Alabama's going to get this similar relief. Look, we've had a 3-judge panel order Alabama to create what they've described as a minority opportunity district. I call that a Democratic district.
4: He says Alabama should be allowed to draw its own districts, just as every other state is allowed to do.
5: Our state and others surrounding us aren't allowed to do the same things that California, New York, New England are able to do. But yet, we've done it responsibly. We've used traditional redistricting principles. We believe now through the Calais decision that Alabama is going to be on similar footing, giving us the right for our legislature to draw partisan districts in a very similar way.
4: Leaders in Irondale confirm a massive new Costco is coming to the city. Mayor James Stewart says the mega site will be located off Grants Mill Road and I-459.
6: It's going to put Irondale more on the map and serve as a catalyst for other retailers to want to come into the city, because you don't get a Costco, which is third in the world, and a Publix, which is 12th in the world, and they're only half a mile away from each other, and they decided to come to the city of Irondale. We must be doing something right.
4: The new Costco expected to generate between 200 and 300 new jobs and up to $8 million a year in sales tax revenue. Construction is scheduled to start next week. I'm Leah Brandon. News Radio 105.5 WERC leads local. And now Fox News covers the world.
7: Make California great again. I'm Dave Anthony, Fox News. That's what President Trump's calling for in a Truth Social post this morning as polls open right now. He's backing Republican Steve Hilton for governor in California, and Hilton just told Fox Business,
8: "We've got the chance to seriously change California, to get us off the track of this insane policy agenda we've had now for 16 years of the Democrats running everything."
7: He's facing dozens of candidates, including Democrats Javier Becerra and Tom Steyer.
9: "Anyone who lives in California who's for Steve Hilton has got his head in the sand, because obviously Donald Trump's trying to hurt California."
7: The top two in today's runoff, voting rather, advance to a runoff. Same thing in the Los Angeles mayor's race.
10: Incumbent LA Mayor Karen Bass calling challenger Spencer Pratt a reality TV star villain with no track record.
11: "I'm not sure he's ever had a job other than reality TV."
10: Pratt, a registered Republican, has criticized Bass's leadership after losing his home in the deadly Palisades fire.
12: "You could actually be more effective on food apps rating than you can to complain about anything in the city."
10: Bass also faces progressive challenger, LA City Council member Nithya Raman.
7: That's Fox's Kristen Goodwin. There are also primaries today in Iowa, New Jersey, and New Mexico, Montana, and South Dakota. The day after President Trump talked to Israel's prime minister and Hezbollah, saying both sides agreed to stop fighting in Lebanon, they have not.
13: A father and his two children are said to be among the dead after an Israeli drone hit a car in Lebanon south. Hezbollah, meanwhile, fired dozens of rockets into northern Israel.
7: Fox's Jonathan Savage. Ron State Media is reporting they've stopped talking to mediators over Israeli actions in Lebanon, but the president has suggested a deal with Iran to end the conflict could happen this week. President Trump has also just named the new acting director of national intelligence, Bill Pulte, who already has two other jobs he'll keep doing adding DNI to his roles as director of the Federal Housing Finance Agency and chairman of Freddie Mac and Fannie Mae. 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
2: Hello, America. From the Mountain West and the Standing Rock Ranch, this is the Glenn Beck program. I want to talk to you about a few items in the news today. Trump and Benjamin Netanyahu, that phone call that, you know, some people are very upset about. Some people are celebrating. You know, let's just look at it for what it is. And I'm going to tie this into something that happened on The View yesterday. I'm not going to talk about The View, believe me. But it was about Graham Plattner. And it's important. Why is that happening? Why is he doing well? What's happening in California today? Do the Republicans even stand a chance in California? I don't know. But I want to talk to you about principles. Instead of politics, principles. Because once you learn your principles, once you know what they are, life all of a sudden becomes so easy to manage. And I think that's what we're all looking for, a way to manage our lives. So let me take you through a couple of these things and explain in just a second. First, let me tell you about our sponsor for 60 seconds, the International Fellowship of Christians and Jews. Sometimes we read the word blessing so often that we forget what it really means. Blessing isn't something we receive. It's something we're called to share. You know, it's hard to bless yourself. I don't think you really can bless yourself. You know, you bless yourself by blessing someone else, giving food or shelter or just love to somebody else. If God has given you peace, then can you bring peace of mind to somebody else? You've got a storehouse of it. This is one of the reasons why I really admire the work of the International Fellowship of Christians and Jews. They help provide food and medical care, emergency assistance, security, and other life-saving support to vulnerable people all across Israel and the world. But more than that, they are also trying to help with peace of mind. You know, in the name of the shared bond between Christians and Jews, sometimes God blesses us so we can be a blessing to somebody else. And that might just be hope, a simple prayer, a few words that will lift the spirit of somebody facing uncertainty and isolation. This is when support of the Jewish people really matters. 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PrayIFCJ.org. All right. I want to get back to this Benjamin Netanyahu and Trump thing a little later on in the program, but let me just cover it quickly here. So yesterday, a story came out that Benjamin Netanyahu got on the phone with Donald Trump, and there was a screaming match. And he just, you know, using all kinds of foul language and saying, Benjamin Netanyahu, you're a madman, crazy man, you're going to stop it right now, blah, blah, blah. And so I'm shocked by the reaction. I'm confused, I should say, by the reaction. Some people are saying this was horrible. This was national security and that should never come out. And we need to find the leaker. I'll get to that in a second. And the other side is like, you know, finally, Donald Trump is standing up to Israel. Well, Donald Trump has always stood up to Israel. For the love of Pete, do you not know who he is now by now? So let me show you how knowing principles solve problems. What are Donald Trump's principles? And some people say he doesn't have any principles. He does. He has a few principles. He loves the American people. He loves America. Okay, we know that. His principle is America first. You may not always agree with the way he gets there, but he is one of the first presidents that I've ever seen that I don't believe he's making bad deals to enrich him and his family or his party or whatever. He's making the deal that he believes is right for the American people. That's one of his principles. The second principle that he has is negotiation. He is a negotiator. And you can find all of his strategies and his principles in the book, The Art of the Deal. So let me talk to you, bring those two things back to Benjamin Netanyahu. Benjamin Netanyahu gets on the phone. He's doing something President Trump doesn't like. He's in charge of the relationship. Okay, and he takes Benjamin Netanyahu on. The reason why I know this is the way he always is because Donald Trump doesn't roll over for anyone. If he disagrees with you or he thinks you're hurting what he's trying to do in America, he's going to take you on. I don't care who you are, Benjamin Netanyahu or not. So anybody who says that Benjamin Netanyahu is controlling Donald Trump, it's not true. If you don't like what Donald Trump did because he looked at the facts that Israel was giving and he's like, okay, then I have to do this, then your problem is with him, not Benjamin Netanyahu, okay? anybody who says this was leaked, this was not leaked. This was not leaked. They're not looking for the leaker today. I can guarantee you. This is strategy. This is part of the art of the deal. This kind of goes back to, you know, the other day he said, and I don't really don't care about it. I'm kind of bored by the negotiation. Why the hell would you say that? Because he's not sending the message to the American people like we think he is. He's sending it to the people in Iran. I'm kind of bored with you. I don't really care that much. Why is he saying that? Because he knows they think that he's panicked about you and gas prices. So he's got to rub this off as like, that doesn't even bother me. I don't even, you know, I haven't even thought about the gas prices and I'm kind of bored with this whole thing. I've been working on other things. He's got to send that message to them, not to you. So once you understand negotiation and his principles, things begin to become a little easier to understand. Let me show you. There's a story that will make your head explode from Nantucket. It's a story of just great ignorance from Nantucket. For 25 years, there was a church in Nantucket that read the Declaration of Independence, the Bill of Rights, aloud at their service every 4th of July. This year, the leaders canceled this tradition. And their reason was because the founding, I'm quoting, the founding documents were bound up with the ideas of whiteness and has been applied unequally across American history. Okay. Ignorance. Let me begin at the beginning. Let's begin on what is true. The church is right about one thing, and it's not a small thing. The promises of America were never applied equally. Never. Slavery was written into law. The South with Jim Crow followed emancipation. The Chinese Exclusion Act of 1882 shut the door by race. Women lived for generations without, you know, after the founders died, without the vote. Treaties with native nations were signed and broken over and over again. Any account of the founding and our country's history that waves these facts away is not patriotism, it's amnesia and stupidity. Now, with that said, concede the whole indictment here. And you're left with the one question the church never asked. When Americans tried to end those injustices, what tool did they reach for? Did they get it a philosophy imported from Europe? Well, they didn't reach for the rejection of the founding. I'll tell you that. They reached for the founding itself. In 1852, Frederick Douglass stood before an audience in Rochester and was asked what the 4th of July meant to the slave. His answer was merciless. You should read it. He called the celebration a sham, and the nation, its boasted liberty was an insult to the man in chains. Okay, that's where I'm sure the church would like to leave that. Read the whole speech, and you'll find what the church seems to have forgotten. Douglass didn't attack the Declaration. He attacked America and Americans for betraying it. He called the principles in the Declaration of Independence the saving ones. He was trying to hold the country to those principles. The abolitionist who damned the Constitution as a covenant with slavery, Douglass argued the exact opposite. He read it honestly. He said, this is a charter of liberty, a document the enslaved can claim as their own. 4 years earlier, 1848, women who gathered in Seneca Falls, they didn't write a manifesto against the Declaration of Independence. They rewrote it. We hold these truths to be self-evident. Their declaration of sentiments begins that all men and women are created equal. They didn't discard Jefferson's words. They finished his words. Gettysburg, Lincoln, he didn't describe a nation that was founded on contradiction. He described one, quote, dedicated to the proposition that all men are created equal. And then he asked the living to be worthy of that. There's a private fragment that he once likened the Declaration to an apple of gold and the Constitution and the Union to a a frame of silver that was built around it. He said, yes, the frame of silver is precious, but it only exists to protect the apple, not the other way around. Martin Luther King, he stood at the Lincoln Memorial. He didn't call the Declaration a lie. He called it a promissory note, a check the nation had written to every citizen and then stamped insufficient funds for its black citizens. He said he had come to Washington to cash the check. He didn't tear up the promise. He wanted the promise to be honored. Do you see the pattern? Every single time we've had massive problems, people who wanted to fix the problem stood on the documents, not against the documents. And that distinction changes everything. It shows you what the real goal is. It's worth getting the philosophy right because the church has blurred it. And so do most of the documents defenders. The three documents don't say the same thing, and they don't ground rights in the same place. The Declaration makes the moral claim. Rights don't come from kings, the Congress, Parliament, or anybody else, or majorities. They are unalienable, and they're endowed by a creator, which is to say they exist long before any government could stand above it. Read that creator as God, as nature, or, you know, plain dignity of a human nature, however, okay? But the radical move is identical no matter how you read that. The state doesn't grant your rights, so the state can't rightfully revoke them. Now, the Constitution makes the structural claim. Notice the Constitution doesn't invoke God. It forbids any religious test for office. This is only a machine for restraining power. Enumerated authorities, divided branches, checks against every faction, including the majority. That's what the Constitution does. The Constitution, the Declaration says you have rights as an individual. They come from God. Then the Constitution says we have to protect the rights of the individual and we're restraining ourselves as a government. And then the Bill of Rights comes in to the defensive claim. Its grammar gives its purpose away. Congress shall make no law, dot, dot, dot. It doesn't hand rights down. It fences government off from the rights of the people that they already hold. The Ninth Amendment says it really plainly. The rights listed are not the only ones that are mentioned here. You retain all kinds of rights that aren't listed. Some founders even feared that writing the Bill of Rights might wrongly imply the government was their source. But here's where honesty makes the argument stronger, not weaker. Let's be honest. The Constitution did not arrive cleanly. It didn't. While some of it is misunderstood, for instance, it counted people enslaved as three-fifths of a person, not to inflate the power, but to deflate the power of those who held them. So it was trying, but it didn't do it. It didn't abolish it. It abolished the import of slaves, made it illegal. The Northwest Ordinance came in and made the introduction of slavery into new states illegal, but it didn't abolish it. So it's tainted. It is. But it shielded the slave trade for 20 years. Later on, you know, the one thing that ignited the Civil War, it forced free slaves, free states to return slaves that had escaped and were free men now. The framers were uneasy with this. They were, honestly, in this sense, they were progressives. They were trying to move without a war and a revolution, a second revolution. They were trying to end this by convincing people that we need to end this, but it wasn't ending, and it just kept going on and on and on. And they evaded words like slavery, burying it in euphemisms, you know, the knowledge that that property in men had no place in charter or liberty. Okay, so the critics are not wrong. The documents are compromised. But what they miss is that it was built to be corrected. And then they even were humble enough to say, we don't have all of the answers here. And so they provided a standard for correcting it. It's called the amendment process. And when the reckoning came, Americans didn't throw the document away. They amended it, just like our founders said. Look, you're going to be smarter than us. You're going to be wiser than us. You are going to have new ideas. You've got, this is why we're going to make this thing living. You can amend it. Amendment. You don't reinterpret it. That's not a living constitution. That's a bastardization of it. It's living because you can amendment. The 13th ended slavery. The 14th guaranteed equal protection. The 15th secured the votes. Using the founders' own machinery, their own creed, to repair the founders' own sin. And this is what the churches miss entirely. This one in Nantucket. How do you call yourself a church if you don't understand this? Really, honestly. The documents didn't cause the injustice. I feel bad for you because you're living in self-imposed ignorance. You can find this. This is really easy. Slavery was exposed. The documents were meant to cure the disease. They were the standards by which the disease was named and the instrument by which it was cut out. And if you don't have a fixed standard, well, then your standard is whoever holds power today, and that's very dangerous. We need to learn our own documents. We need to know them. Because if we don't, truth becomes factional, and justice becomes selective, and history becomes a weapon. And that's where we are right now. That's why the church in Nantucket, it makes them smaller by refusing to read the words. The words don't need reading, okay? We need to read the words. Because the Declaration gave us the promise, the Constitution built the structure, and the Bill of Rights built the guardrails. Read them, teach them, defend them, live by them. It's the only way they'll ever belong to anyone at all. And those words belong to all of us. And they are words of freedom, not oppression. Back in just a second. Let me tell you about our sponsor this half hour. It's Real Estate Agents I Trust. You know, nobody would hire a surgeon the way some people hire a real estate agent. You know, I don't know. I had a good person. I needed a heart surgeon. And a friend of mine said he was pretty good, did something for them. Or you saw their face on a billboard, you know. 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When it comes to buying or selling a home, which is one of the biggest financial decisions, it is heart surgery on your financial situation. Okay. 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
2: We have been lied to over and over again. And because of that, we don't trust anybody. We don't know how to find the truth anymore. And we're going to AI more and more to tell us the truth. That AI doesn't know the truth. You have to search this out for yourself and then even question AI. Question everything with boldness to know the truth. But once you know certain things, like just knowing that about Frederick Douglass, that he believed this was a charter of freedom. At first, he thought it was horrible. He said all the things the Black Lives Matter people say about the Constitution. He said that all of it. And then I think it was Lincoln, maybe, friend of Lincoln said, have you read it? And he went back and he studied it and he read it and he was like, oh my gosh. And that's why he was chastising the people. Our problem is not with the documents. Our problem is with the people. We are here to say to the government, You're supposed to write this check. You've been writing checks that bounce all the time. We demand that you start writing it from the correct account. But if you don't know the system, you don't know what it is all really about, you can't defend it, and you'll just get lost. That's why we're doing our summer of 250 now with the torch. We are teaching the Bill of Rights, the Constitution, the Declaration this summer. Well, the 10 Bill of Rights, we start there in ways you've never learned before. It's all this summer, begins next week. 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
3: 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Next.
4: Good morning, I'm Leah Brandon. Cleanup continues after severe thunderstorms left a trail of damage. Details coming up first to check up traffic and weather together.
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2: I want to talk to you, continue to talk to you about the principles that we all hold. And when you know the principles and you know a few things you just have to remember, life becomes so easy. Let me give you an example here. Yesterday, Sonny Hostin from The View said something that jumped out to me today as I was preparing the show, because it demonstrates a very clear principle. Okay. She started to attack Graham Platner, the guy who is the Nazi tattoo, whatever. That guy, she began to attack him. And it's not what she said on the attack. It's what she actually ended up confessing. Listen.
0: I am conflicted. They asked Cory Booker how he felt about this, mm-hmm. because I think all the allegations are true. The sexting with other women while married is definitely true because his wife is the person that gave the messages to his campaign to give them a heads up. Yeah. So the fact now that he's saying
1: I don't think she gave messages. I think she said she told the campaign, but we haven't seen messages.
0: But she disclosed it.
1: Right.
0: Yeah, so why would she lie about that? So that part is true. He's also made racist remarks about against African Americans. So he's a cheater. He's an anti-Semite because the fact that he had that tattoo for 20 years and didn't know what it was is a lie. So he's a liar, a racist, an anti-Semite.
1: Homophobe.
0: He's a homophobe. Yeah. So he's all the things, and character does matter. But we have someone that has almost unbridled power in the White House at this point. There are no checks and balances. And the only way that we can maybe bring a bit of our democracy back is by having a Congress that functions and that has these checks and balances. And I do think one of the only ways is to win that seat in Maine. And so I, like Cory Booker said, this is a concern, but our country is in grave peril.
1: There are other paths in the...
2: Okay. I want you to write something down, and I just want you to post this in front of you, okay? Everything before you say but is what you actually believe. Everything after is what you're willing to trade it for, okay? Let me show you. He's a liar. He's a racist. He's an anti-Semite. He's a homophobe. He's all of those things. And then, to her credit, she uses the right words. Character does matter. But then the most dangerous word in American politics or human existence, but. We need the seat. We need the checks and balances. And in Maine, this is how we get power back. So let me say it again. Everything you say before but, everything she just said before, is what she actually believes. Everything after the but is what she's willing to trade it for. Okay, and everything after a but is where republics go to die. I believe in freedom of speech, but hate speech. So we have to. I believe in freedom of speech, but COVID, we have to silence. Okay, here's the formula. What you actually believe, then introduce a big, big problem, and then show how you're going to sell out all your beliefs. Okay? I believe in the free market system, but I had to violate the free market to save the free market. That doesn't make any sense. I believe in the Constitution, but times are so tough. We have to do some other thing. No. Stop with buts. What is it you believe? Okay. Sit with what she actually told you. She didn't say, I'm not sure about his record. She said he is, by her own account, one of the worst human beings she couldn't describe. A liar, a racist, a bigot, cruel, anti-Semite. And in the very same breath, she says, we need to hand him power. Think about how insane that is. You don't lock the doors at night and then hand the keys to the man you just described as the reason you lock your doors at night. If you truly believe someone is all those things, then there is exactly one honest conclusion. Keep him as far away from power as humanly possible. The only way to get to but, the only way is if power has quietly become more important than your principles. That if power actually is not what you believe, or power is not what you believe in, or is what you believe in, and not the things you said before the but. Because that makes more sense. Look, we need power. We need power. And he's all of these things. So we will elect him. That's what she actually said. And you know, most people don't even notice this. Let me make this really, really simple here. you and your wife need a babysitter. And you call me up and you say, listen, this guy lies about everything. He's a bigot. He's cruel. His character is a disaster. I don't even know. I mean, he could be sketchy with kids. What would you say? If I called you up and said that, what would you say to me? Glenn, what the hell is wrong with you? Why would you let him anywhere near your kids? And imagine I said, well, I agree with you. He's all those things, but Tanya and I just really need a night out. You would think I'm out of my mind because character is not a footnote on the resume. With your children, character is the resume. It's not the side issue. It is the issue. And it doesn't stop being the issue just because we traded the nursery for the Capitol. I have diagnosed disease here in this chair for so long and tell you, you know, the things that we should be standing up against. I am trying really hard to show you the things we should stand up and be for. Because I think if you want to save the Republic, this is what we need to do. We need to define not what we're against. We got it. We need to articulate what we're for and fight for those things. Otherwise, we're going to get stuck in the, yeah, all those things are important, but I'm for leaders that I want to be proud to explain to my 10-year-old kid. Yeah, not, yeah, he's a jerk, but he's our jerk. I want to be proud of them. Full stop. That's going to be hard. It's going to be really hard. I'm for the boring virtues, like telling the truth when a lie would win. Keeping your word when breaking it would be easier. Restraint when you have the power to show no restraint. I'm for the kind of citizen who would rather lose an election with a clear conscience than win one, rather than launder their soul. Here's what cynics never understand. Character was never the obstacle to the mission. Character is the mission. The whole point of self-government is to be the kind of people who can be trusted to govern themselves. So if we start saying, I believe these things, but I'm going to do this, we'll never be the people that can govern ourselves. We can't. You can't. You'll never get that back. Okay. The moment we decide we can skip the part that has principles, if the stakes are high enough, then we've already lost the only thing worth winning. I am not lecturing to the Democrats alone. We have a very long way to go on this. But our founders understood this better than we do. John Adams said the Constitution is made for a moral and religious people, wholly inadequate for a government of any other. He wasn't saying everybody join a church. He was telling us something really, really super useful. The machinery only works if the people running it have brakes on the inside. I want you to think of our country, of the Republic, like a ship. We have checks and balances, right? What is that? Checks and balances are the rudder. The checks and balances help steer, okay? But character is the anchor, and it holds you in place when the storm wants to throw you on the rocks. You lose the rudder and you'll drift. You lose the anchor and you're a danger to everybody on board. She wants to fix the rudder by hiring a man who swears, she swears, has no anchor. You can't reform a system by handing it to somebody that you've just described as the reason the whole system has failed. But once you let but win, watch what happens. Because it never stops at one trade, never. Today it's, he's awful, but we need the seat. Then truth becomes negotiable. Justice becomes negotiable. The difference between an ally and a decent human being become negotiable. You start out saying, we have to do this to save democracy, but you end up discovering that you spent every democratic virtue you had and the receipt's still in your pocket. And history has a long list of people who said, but, with total sincerity. Okay. The French revolutionaries, they insisted the cause was too pure for the methods to matter. Yeah, it doesn't matter. This is a pure, we got to get rid of the king. Look at what's happening. What happened? The guillotine. Because they had a but. Lenin started the idea, hired Stalin, because I believe in all of these things. I believe in the people, but there's some bad people, millions dead. Very respectable men in 1933 in Germany. They figured we'll put a really dangerous Nazi in as chancellor, okay, because he's going to be easy to pull strings on, okay? We can craft him, we can control him, because we need to have this power. If we don't have this power, the whole thing could fall apart, okay? So guess which one met the, you know, Mr. Hitler's bullet in the head? The people who made that compromise. Yeah, we know about him, but... That's the whole point. If you think the emergency is so big that just in this one case, character can wait, character never waits. It just leaves. So here's a question I want you to ask yourself. I want you to start listening to people who say what they believe and then the but and follow it with what they'll sell their beliefs for. Okay? And pay particular attention to you. But the other question is the difference between a healthy republic and a sick republic. A healthy republic says, is this person worthy of power? A sick republic says, can this person get us power? That's the entire ballgame in two sentences. That's it. The View asked the question. They didn't even flinch, and the audience cheered. I'm asking you to be the kind of person and to demand the kind of leaders who can only ever bring themselves to ask the first one. Be the anchor. Hold the line on boring virtues. When the world is screaming that this time, this just this once, that those virtues won't count. Throw out the Declaration. Throw out the Bill of Rights. Throw out. You can't do that. Because the day you stop counting, and counting on those principles as an anchor is the day you'll find out that the rudder and the anchor were the only thing really holding the ship together. And there is no but big enough to bring those back once they're lost. Back in a minute. Sponsor of this half hour is American Giant. You know, dads are hard to shop for. You know, they don't want anything, or at least, you know, that's what they say. You know, what do you want for Father's Day, Dad? I don't know. I don't really need anything. You know, it's just, that's super helpful, Dad. Thank you for that conversation. 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
35: Day one, literally 8 a.m., I have an email that says, "Good morning, let's create the largest networking community on the planet."
34: Lisa's new boss was a 6'5" entrepreneur from Israel named Adam Newman, and he had a brand new startup called WeWork.
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34: From Wondery, the makers of Dr. Death and Business Wars, comes a new series, We Crashed, about a $47 billion

an anti-Semite, flirting with Nazism, a homophobe. The things that he does believe are the problems. Those are what everybody should be talking about, not the sex scandal. That is a lack of character. But maybe we should spend a few more minutes looking at what his character actually is. What are the things he actually believes? Those are the real problems.

0: Let me ask you something. How many different places do you have to go right now just to understand your business insurance? 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
2: Hello, America. Welcome to the Glenn Beck Program. It is Tuesday. It's a day that could change things in California, depending on how they play out. It's an important election day in California. I want to go over it because there's some things that I don't really understand, and I want to bring Ricky in because she follows this stuff very closely. And I'm not sure. Well, it just seems like funny business, but it could be me. We'll talk about that here in just a second. First, let me tell you about preborn. When an unexpected pregnancy happens, most of the attention naturally falls on mom. Understandable. But Father's Day is a good reminder. There's an expectant dad that is in that equation as well. Sometimes he's overwhelmed and scared and wondering whether he's ready for the responsibility that is suddenly in front of him. That's one reason why the work of preborn is so important. Preborn does not just provide free ultrasounds. They provide encouragement, counseling, resources, and hope to expectant parents, both mom and dad, who feel like their world has been turned upside down. 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But they went into a preborn clinic. 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For the first time, he began to believe, I could be a dad. 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Donate. 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All right, let me look at the primaries here. Xavier Becerra, who was the California AG, which, wow, what a bang-up job there. And then he became the HHS secretary under Biden. Again, woo, what a resume, huh? He is now leading in the polls for the California governor's race, which, again, the primary is happening today. This came on suddenly and unexpectedly, and no one knows why. Ricky, what is the speculation here?
3: I am quoting from the LA Times, not really known for being a conservative rag. Here is the headline: the mystery behind Becerra leapfrogging over his rivals in the California governor's race. Just a few months ago, he was at 5% in the polls, and now he's leading. And remember, this is a jungle primary. So it's whoever of all the candidates leads the top two, then goes on to the race in November. Here's another quote that's so, both his loyal supporters and well-financed critics have a hard time explaining his rapid ascent, with theories ranging from outright luck to a nefarious social media push. This is from the LA Times. A lot of people also may remember, this is the same baby bully. I say that when he was doing an interview with a KTLA reporter, he immediately started the interview by saying, this is not going to be a gotcha interview, right? Because you know why? He's used to being treated with kid gloves when he was a COVID tyrant under Biden.
2: Wow. You know, it coming from the LA Times, that says something. Because if it was coming from, you know, a conservative source or something, I would be more apt to believe, look, he's kind of a Biden guy. And I know that sounds bad to a lot of people, but in California, maybe Democrats like that. He's kind of a know-nothing, you know, did really nothing. Forget about COVID because they liked COVID. And just not the crazy Tom Steyer. And so maybe they were just like, you know what, I'm just going to go. He's almost the unknown candidate in a way. You know what I mean? You know him, but it's like what people bought when they bought Biden because they thought he would be harmless. And so they're like, yeah, maybe we'll just have somebody in there who's just a, you know, a harmless kind of guy. So maybe, but I mean, that coming from the LA Times does not seem good, especially when you find out that the race is not, we're not going to know tonight. We're not going to know tonight because they also have mail-in ballots, and those are going to be coming in for several days. And so they'll just keep counting. They'll just keep counting.
3: Good news is Steve Hilton has a chance to advance to November.
2: So, Becerra is 25%. Nobody's going to get 50%. Becerra has 20 in the polls. He leads 23 to 25%. Steve Hilton, the Republican, who I love, 22%. And then Tom Steyer is in third, and he has 15 to 20%. So, I mean, Hilton could be, you know, I mean, it's going to come down to two candidates, and it could be Steve Hilton being the second candidate, which would be remarkable, remarkable. Tell me about the mayor's race in Los Angeles. Spencer Pratt, they haven't been able to nail him down, but some polls show him leading Karen Bass.
3: Yeah. You've got Karen Bass, Netha Raman, and Spencer Pratt, and they're showing him about in third place or tied with Netha. You probably have a lot of people who are being polled and not answering honestly because, oh my gosh, it's verboten to be a Republican in LA and to vote Republican. This would
2: break be amazing.
3: Although Spencer has said, I'm not a party. I have no labels. I just want to fix the city. So this, I mean, you've got creators like the California liberal entourage creator who are coming out and doubling down.
2: Yeah. I have a clip of Doug Ellen. This is the person she was just talking about. He is the producer of Entourage. Okay. So, you know, he's not coming, you know, from the Reagan library. Listen to what he said about the situation in L.A.
4: Hey, L.A. Times gaslighters. It's weird. One of 15 cameras that I now have at this house. Two German shepherds, three legal guns. 5 years ago, didn't lock a door here. But you know what happened? Two animals invaded my house. And no, I'm not racist because they were wearing masks. I don't know if they were white. I don't know if they were Jewish. I don't know if they were rabbis. I know they were animals because they invaded my house. I know I don't care what their excuses are, like a lot of you here. I know invaders of home should get 20 years, but I'm not paranoid, so I don't believe your bull. The stats and the crime, because everyone in my neighborhood has got the same problem. They're all putting cameras and hiring security guards because we're all getting broken into. It's not made up. It's not false. And this city has collapsed in the last 5 years. There is no denying it unless you have an agenda, and I don't know what that is. But you say, oh, Spencer Pratt has no experience, so how can we possibly think about this? What experience did Karen Bass have? Or Rick Caruso, who we know can build things, who we know can fix problems, when you made sure he couldn't win. So right now, you're putting people in the same position that you did with Trump, who I did not vote for, by the way. You put him in by making sure we had no options, okay? And that's where we are in LA, and we want to fix this place because we don't want to be forced out. I'm one of the people who made this city look great. I did it for years. I glorified it. I meet people all the time that moved here because the show that I created, and they hate it here now. Hate.
2: Listen to what he's saying. Let me talk to you about California here for a second. I grew up on the West Coast. I grew up in, don't hold this against me, I grew up in the Seattle area, Mount Vernon, Washington, a little teeny town north of Seattle. And all I ever wanted to do my whole life growing up was live in California, because just saying the name California used to mean something. You know, for most of the world, California was the idyllic America. It was sunshine and possibility. It was orange groves, beaches, beautiful women. It was Hollywood, later Silicon Valley, aerospace, farming, music, the Eagles, technology, imagination, Disney. I mean, if America was the land of opportunity, California was the world's postcard. Okay. People crossed oceans to get here. And not because California was easy, but because California represented something. The belief that tomorrow could be better than today. The belief that a person with a dream can build something out of nothing. The belief that hard work still mattered. But now look at it. Would you live there? Entire communities burned to the ground, insurance companies fleeing, families gone, businesses shut down, relocating, taxes rising, housing costs explode, billions disappear. Your tax dollars for what? Fraud and projects that never seem to get finished. I mean, there's a high-speed rail project that's supposed to connect California. It's a monument to government promises and government waste. And people are looking around going, who did this? Who did this? How'd this happen? Well, here's a question. How could it be the Republicans? They haven't held meaningful statewide power in decades. How could they be responsible for what happened over decades? And I'm not saying vote for a Republican because the Republicans suck a lot too. They're not perfect. Republicans, some of them are corrupt. Some of them are foolish. Some are just bad guys. Some of them are progressive. Some of them are just weak. Human nature doesn't change when, you know, you change your party affiliation. But at some point, we stop talking about parties and start talking about reason. Shouldn't that be part of the conversation? At some point, don't you have to examine the results here of what you're living in? I mean, if I hire a contractor for 30 years to come in and fix my roof, and my roof constantly leaks, and I keep hiring him to come back and he fixes it, but then he keeps blaming the weather. At some point, I start looking at the contractor and say, you know, this doesn't make any sense, dude. And I start looking for another contractor. California needs a new contractor. But the problem is the people there vote based on stories, and California knows how to tell stories. That is Storyville, USA. It is the state that perfected image making, the state that taught the world how to manufacture perception, the state where cameras turn ordinary people into stars, where marketing make fantasy feel real, where a good script can temporarily overcome reality. That's California. But California got news for you. Reality always wins. Reality doesn't have a publicist. Reality doesn't care about your narrative. Reality keeps score, and it's brutal. Like he just said, he's got score. You know what? I never locked my door. Now I've got three German shepherds and police watching my house. You can tell people crime is down, but they know what they see. They know what they're living in. They know what is happening to their neighbors and their neighborhood. You can tell people all you want, housing is affordable, but they know what they pay. You can tell people government's working, but they know how long it takes for a choo-choo train to be built. You can tell people everything is fine, but reality sends the bill every time. The bill always comes due. But that's, again, where people like Steve Hilton or Spencer Pratt come in. People who love the state, know what it should be, and believe a responsible government has to happen, and responsible people can't give up on California. Trust me, man, I would love to give up on California. It's really tempting. I am not paying for all their mistakes. I am not paying for the thing, for that rail. When that state goes broke, I'm not bailing you out. I'll be against that every step of the way. I don't want to bail California. You made the decision. You knowingly, we all said you can't afford this. And man, I want you to feel the consequence of bad decisions, because pain is seemingly the only teacher left. And so it's tempting to go, you know, fine, just keep doing what you're doing. Just keep voting. But California matters too much. It matters way too much. The people of California matter. The farmlands matter. The storytellers matter. The future matters. California is still the home to a lot of dreamers, home to, you know, people who are innovating every day, home to builders, still home to millions of decent people just trying to raise their family and live good lives. And you can't abandon them, and you can't abandon the place the world used to look for hope, really, honestly. You fight for it, and you're patient, and you fight peacefully, but you're relentless. I hope the Republicans learn a lesson. I hope they've learned a lesson. And these are not the candidates that are happening in California right now. But all these wishy-washy, mamby-pamby, do-nothing Republicans, these politicians that have been around us forever, we're done with you. We're done with you. I mean, look at what's happening in Maine. What does that tell you? That Susan Collins can't win against a guy who even his own party says, yeah, I know he's a Nazi and an anti-Semite. How is that happening? Why wouldn't good liberals go to Susan Collins. She doesn't vote with the president. Most times she doesn't vote for the president. A couple of reasons. One, they buy the storyline. They buy that all Republicans are bad and evil and she's just part of it. Trump bad, blah, blah, blah. The other thing is she doesn't stand for anything. She's neither hot nor cold. She's lukewarm. Spit it out. I don't need it. I don't want it. Our job is to keep showing up at places that, you know, have problems. Keep knocking on doors. Keep making the case. Keep treating people with respect. Keep listening. Keep solving problems. Keep proving our ideas work. And when they laugh at us, fine, smile. When they mock, smile. Call your name, smile. Then go help somebody. Because eventually reality becomes impossible to ignore. Eventually people begin to look for answers. They wonder, why are those people happy or successful? And when that day comes, they're not going to care about slogans. They won't care about labels. They won't care about party talking points. Because all of those things will have been discredited on their side as well. They just will care about results. The future of California is not going to be decided by Republicans versus Democrats. It's going to be decided by reality versus fantasy. Results versus excuses. By people willing to tell the truth versus the people willing just to sell another story. California is a place that once showed the world what was possible, and I still think it can. But first, Californians have to remember something that built every great society in history. Dreams matter. Visions matter. Stories matter. But eventually, you have to wake up in the morning, look at the evidence, look at yourself in the mirror, see what you're living in, and see if the story you've been told or been telling yourself matches the reality you're living in. And when enough people do that, everything in California will change. Back in a minute. 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
3: I cannot wait.
2: He was a show partner of mine back in the morning show days in the 90s. He was a rough living kind of guy. We were polar. It was like the Odd Couple in many ways. He has written a book, called, what is it?
3: A Tale of Two Talk Show Hosts.
2: Yeah.
3: Available now on Amazon.
2: And he called me up and he said, hey, I'm writing this book and it's, you know, it's got a lot of you in it. And I'm like, what? And he's like, it's a tale of two talk show hosts. And I said, that's okay, Vinny, do whatever you want. And he said, okay. And then I read it and I realize the two talk show hosts are me. Both of them are me. The other one's not him. It's both me. So this is an unauthorized biography of me, of a very short 3-year period in my life. And it's, I don't know how to feel about it.
3: I have lots of feelings about it. When Glenn said that Jason and I should read this book before Benny comes on, I'm like, oh my gosh, okay. I don't know if I have time for this, so I'm just going to quickly search Glenn's name in the book. It comes up in every single page. This is a biography on Glenn, or not a biography. And this is how you sell books. So now I know the model. Thank you, Vinny Penn.
2: Yeah.
3: I've been with Glenn for six and a half years. Let's get her done.
2: I read it and I was ashamed of myself. I read it and I'm like, oh, that doesn't make me look good. And everybody else that read it was like, oh, dude, that is so, you haven't changed at all. That's you. Vinny Penn joins me next.
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3: 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Vinny Penn and his tell-all book about Glenn Beck is next on the Glenn Beck Program.
8: Good morning. I'm Leah Brandon. Alabama baseball hosting its first Super Regional in 20 years. 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
8: A crash on Highway 280 inbound at 459.
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23: 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How did my father become this scheming mastermind? 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
2: A little inside baseball, and some of it is a little embarrassing, quite honestly. Vinny Penn is a guy, he's a Connecticut-based radio broadcaster. He's an author. He does a talk show in Connecticut on iHeart Radio, also up in Boston. He has worked with Howard Stern, which I will get into if he decides to embarrass me. But he has written from Circus Magazine to Maxim, Cracked, Parent, VH1, Best Week Ever. He's done a lot of stuff. And I met him in the 90s, and he was just a miserable failure. And started to work with him, and we became very good friends for a very long time. And he called me and said, Glenn, I'm writing a book about, you know, radio in the 90s when we were together, blah, blah, blah. And the name of it is The Tale of Two Talk Shows, Talk Show Hosts, Tale of Two Talk Show Hosts. And I thought, wait a minute. okay, that's cool. But then as I read the book, I realized, no, this isn't really about him. This isn't about him. It's not two. It's my split personality, I think, is how he would describe it. Vinny, welcome to the program.
0: Yeah, that's excellent. That's, you know, I've been struggling for weeks on my show on how to describe it. That's it. The two talk show hosts are you. Because you were doing a talk show on a top 40 station in the 90s, and I had no idea you were, but you were.
2: So
0: I
2: learned a lot.
0: I don't think you knew you were doing one either. I don't think you knew you were doing one either.
2: No, I did. I knew I was breaking all the rules. I knew where I was going to go. But Vinny, you know, I learned a few things, and I had forgotten just how clueless I used to be and probably still am. But I also didn't realize how many people around me were just stabbing me in the back and just like my enemy. I really didn't know that. And I also didn't know that I was pretty, because of my cluelessness, I was pretty insensitive to a lot of people. That's what I got from the book.
0: It was that your takeaway? No, not at all.
2: That was my takeaway.
0: I wouldn't say that second half is accurate at all. You're very you were overly sensitive, really, which I would imagine everyone there can attest to as well. You can be overly sensitive, while at the same time you have the ability, you know, to call it like it is. But as for those other people, it took me a while to adjust to the fact that. And to even realize, oh, you're all kind of, they would drag me into these secret meetings and say, you know, you let Glenn go on this morning for like 10 minutes about being pro-life. And I'm like, I let him? It's the Glenn Beck program. I didn't let him. And they're like, you got to grab the wheel and make a joke. And I'd be like, during his pro-life segment on the show, so it took me a few months to realize, oh, you're not really a fan of what he's doing in there, but I loved what you were doing in there. And I never exacted that again.
2: So you said, one of my favorite lines in the book, you said, I was just fine doing what we were doing. Because this was all new to you. It was really old. Top 40 radio was really old. And it was all new to you. And we had a blast doing things. I just couldn't do it anymore. And I knew exactly where I wanted to go. And you said, this is a quote. I was just fine doing what we were doing day in and day out for the rest of my days. This was more than enough for me, but not for Beck. I'd soon learn nothing was ever enough for Beck. Such are the markings of either a madman or millionaires. So which am I? Because I will tell you what the staff said after that. What?
0: Both.
2: Hmm?
0: Both. Clearly both.
2: Why?
0: I would imagine Ricky would echo that sentiment. Surely I can speak for Stu.
2: I'm not a madman. I know exactly what I'm doing.
0: Mad with genius. And you know I think that. Although I will say, and it's also in the book, when you began struggling with the genre, because you were talking about the ministry for a while, and I'm like, I can't. You know, I kept trying to rein you in and like, you realize how great we've got it? Like, this is a fun gig. We have fun every day. You had this new romance. She would ultimately become your wife. This great chapter in your life. Wonderful family. And I couldn't get you to see how great we had it. And you're like, you know, maybe it's talk radio that I need to be doing. And I'm like, oh, yeah, because that's really cool. And I believe... you know, and I honestly do believe that you're the reason there are Joe Rogans today. There are a litany of Glenn Beck. I hesitate to say wannabes. They're all doing it their own way, but you revolutionized. I believe you took talk radio to a next level. I hesitate to say you made it cool. Because I don't think you've made anything cool ever in your life. But I would say you did. And now there are all these guys who, you know, are making their own fortunes. And you broke down a lot of doors because your talk show was unorthodox in the early 2000s. I believe it still is. You still throw in humor. You're still irreverent. During monologues about very serious stuff. And we were doing that in the late 90s too. And I thought, I can't believe this is what morning radio is. When you left, I found out, no, it isn't. And you guys should have never been doing what you were doing. I had no idea. I'll never forget one day. We averaged about 3 to 4 songs an hour. And I loved the music. Glenn would come on and be like, well, that was a really rocking tune from Third Eye Blind. You know, he would just mock the artist. I was loving them. When you left, I'll never forget, the program director took me aside and he goes, now, Vinny, we'll finally be able to play the amount of songs we're supposed to be playing an hour. And I said, we weren't? Isn't it supposed to be 3 to 4? And they said, no, it's 12. I had no idea. I had no idea that you were just making your own rules and doing a talk show on the top 40 station.
2: That's the way you're supposed to do it. That's the way you're supposed to do it. You didn't play 12. You never ended up playing 12 songs, did you? You have too fat of a mouth to.
0: I did struggle with that. It got up.
2: You did, right?
0: The ante got upped. But it is thanks to you that I'm able to do the long monologues that I do now. I learned a lot from you, Glenn. Like, for instance, here's one thing that I learned from you. When you get booked for 11:05, say, on a radio show, you're like, wow, I got to leave that hour open. When that host then bumps you to 11:35, you realize, oh, my segment I just got cut in half. You're never going to make it around the bend. That is noon. When Sarah emailed me yesterday, we're going to do 11:30. Okay. I know, Glenn, I've been cut in half. Understood. I learned radio from you.
2: We just had important things. We just had important things. Well, sure. And you know me, I would be much more likely to promote a book that was really more about you than about me. I get uncomfortable in these kinds of things. And I will tell you, Vinny, I read the book. I called you right after. I read the book. I thought I would read a little bit of it. I read the whole thing. I gave it to Tanya. She said, what are you reading? And I said, I have not gotten up. I started reading this book and I can't believe it's like a whole new story to me. I wrote to you and I said, I don't know how much of this is true. I can't verify. In the book, you talk about me being Oblivio. I was just focused on other things. Tanya did. I caught her in the day. She spent the whole day reading the book, just laughing, so much at all of it. And I really appreciated the way you treated Tanya, in the book and our love.
0: And it's interesting, Glenn, because it took me writing the book to realize, because one of something you would keep revisiting during those 3 years is, I don't know, I lost something here. I lost something here. And I would keep saying, well, then you'll find it here. You'll find it here. I didn't realize until writing the book, well, you got divorced and you found your wife, your second wife, your true love here. While I was writing it, I'm like, oh, that's the thing he lost and that's the thing he found. It wasn't he found talk radio here. It's he found his true love here. She was a key ingredient, I think, to so many things there, and I'm glad she enjoyed it.
2: Everything.
0: There has to be something you remembered in that book, though. There has to be something you're like, I remember that part.
2: None of it that I will admit to. I remembered all of it. I did not remember how clueless I was on some things, especially when it came to people. But I was different then, you know?
0: Yeah.
2: Don't you think?
0: Yeah. In some ways, like, I'd love to hear your thoughts. Technology fascinated. You were ahead of everybody on the tech front. I'll never forget going into a meeting where they wanted to talk about our new commercial and you saying in the hallway, we don't want a commercial. Back me up. We want to get equipment in the studio so that people at home can watch us. They could dial up on their desktops and watch us do a radio show at home. And I said, all right, I'll back you up on that. Management resisted, but caved. And really, that's 1997. And you wanted people to see you doing a radio show. Now, I think they're called podcasts, and they're like one of the biggest things
2: in the world right now.
0: So
2: did
0: I would
2: we
0: love
2: actually
0: to get
2: do that?
0: You absolutely. In 1997, we fought. That's how certain key players came into our fold. Young guys who were really tech savvy. You might recall Bob Calderella and people. And I remember thinking, we're never going to be at an appearance where any of these wonderful women I'm meeting are going to say, I was watching the show this morning and being surprised. The number wasn't great, but it was large enough that I thought, geez, he was right. People will like dial up.
2: Well, you remember the dial up. Wow, I didn't realize
0: and watch
2: that
0: it. Early. That's why, Glenn, I would love to get your thoughts on AI, because as I struggle with it, I'm thinking Beck's probably got a really interesting view on AI. You know, I don't want to come across as a Luddite. Occasionally, I've got to embrace all of this technology, but I kick and scream into much of it. And you were always the opposite. You look at it, you eye it like a newborn, like, how do I figure this thing out and how do I play with it? So where are you at on AI right now?
2: So I will tell you, you should go back and listen to today's first hour, because I talk about the Bernie Sanders thing that he talked about with AI, about how he wants, you know, 50% going to the government. That's insanity. However, we did build it. We did build it. That was built on our information. And there are some discussions, especially with the AI centers. I'm going to do something on AI data centers tomorrow, because everybody has them, I think, has the approach wrong. You have the problems correct. You have the solutions wrong. But AI is going to decide the world of tomorrow. It will decide whether you are successful or not, and whether a country, you know, if we are not leading the world, we will all be speaking Chinese. And that will happen. And it will be a very, very different world.
0: How did you feel about the Pope Leo's comments on it? Have you caught those yet, Glenn? You have to watch that.
2: Yeah, I saw. Yeah, no, I saw him. I didn't pay much attention to them. You know, I think he's right about some things. I think he's not right about some things. But AI is a very dangerous tool that we should all be really, really aware of.
0: Agreed.
2: If you have one thing you want people to walk away with on the book, what would it be?
0: Reinvention. It's never too, you can reinvent yourself once a decade. And I don't mean it with intention, but that it is possible. It's never over. There's always another chapter. I didn't even realize at 29 years old that I was in need of reinvention. I met this guy named Glenn Beck in a hallway who was in the throes of it, and he didn't realize he was in the midst of it. And I think you've reinvented. I think you're in the midst of another reinvention right now. Reinvention is necessary. Evolution is necessary. It's never too late for anyone.
2: Vinny, I'd love to talk to you. We'll do something online as well. Vinny Penn, the name of the book is A Tale of Two Talk Show Hosts. It is out now. It is an unauthorized biography.
0: I don't think that's necessary. It's not really necessary to describe it that way. That seems a bit much, but all right.
2: Vinny Penn, get the book, A Tale of Two Talk Show Hosts. It is a side of me we don't even talk about in the early stages of my talk radio career, before it was even talk radio. Vinny Penn, A Tale of Two Talk Show Hosts. Get it wherever you get your books now. Thanks, Vinny. We'll talk again. Let me tell you about Relief Factor. I want you to think about something for a second. When you were 20 years old, there were probably days when you didn't even think about your body. You just went to bed. You did what you wanted to do. You got up in the morning. You did your thing. You went
1: bed. Hey, Glenn Beck fans. Slept. It's JT. Okay. 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

0: When you hear about Israel in the news, it's easy to think about the headlines, the politics, or another conflict far away. 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Anti-Semitic attacks in the Holy Land and all across the globe are increasing. 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
9: My name's Phil from Beverly, Massachusetts. I've lost 88 pounds with Awaken 180. I was type 2 diabetic and I was severely overweight. I got to do something because what I was doing wasn't working. The GLP-1 was a thought, but I don't really like putting chemicals in my body. So I've been on Awaken 180 for a year ago this month. I'm now completely off of all diabetic medication, cholesterol medication. And as a result of this, I was scheduled for more knee surgery. My left knee was really getting to the point where I was having trouble walking. And now that pain is completely gone. My energy level's through the roof. I just can't say enough good things about Awaken 180 and the positive effects it has on you. It has completely changed my life.
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16: Hey, Travis and Buck Sexton Show kicks off right now. It is primary election day out in California. We are going to be talking about the L.A. mayor's race, the governor's race. Steve Hilton is going to be with us in just a little bit. We'll discuss how it's all looking with him. Got the latest facts and figures on this one, and I'm hopeful. I'm hopeful that there can be at least one, if not two, big upsets from Republicans in this thing. But remember, it is the communist headquarters of California that we're talking about. So if you ever thought that you knew someone, you had a neighbor, you had a buddy, a friend who was completely divorced from reality when it came to their politics, you ain't seen nothing if you haven't spent time in California or New York. But they're really pretty wacko out there. So we'll see. We are hopeful. We are praying for a good outcome out there. We've also got more from Marco Rubio this morning on the Iran deal. Clay, we've got them right where we want them. They may not know it, but we've got them right where we want them. That's what I'm getting from this. Any moment now, they're going to come crawling back to us with the deal done exactly as we want it to be. They are not stalling. They are not running out the clock. Or maybe they are. We will see. We will take a look at all of that. And we've also got, let's see, you talked about this guy who is Graham Plattner running in Maine yesterday. I know I was listening in on the show. It is not a shock that the guy who mistakenly got a Nazi prison guard tattoo is not a great guy. This should come as a shock to absolutely no one. So we have that to work through. I believe that they're in an unwinnable position for that Senate seat. But we'll see. Also, Paul Krugman, who I think, Clay, as I have said, his greatest contribution as a Nobel laureate is showing everyone that you can win a Nobel Prize in economics and still be a total moron. So that should be encouraging to everybody out there that, you know, anyone can win that thing. He compared MAGA to Nazis, and we need to have a de-Nazification, like a de-MAGA-fication. That is something that maybe we'll get some time on in a little bit. Oh, also some great guests. We've got Kelly Pauls, the children's book author, and Rand Paul's wife, Senator Paul's wife. She'll be with us third hour. Andrew Giuliani, whom, Clay, I have known for, I can't even really do the math, at least 30 years now. Andrew was my little brother's classmate at St. David's. And Andrew's a great guy, and he's running the U.S. World Cup situation, so which is happening here, the World Cup. I know a lot of you are hugely excited about soccer. So there is that to discuss. I want to jump into this because the main question I'm being asked right now, Clay, you know, yesterday, thank you for holding down the fort. I appreciate that after the keg party, you cleaned up. It's like it didn't even happen. There's a faint smell of beer in the studio, but not too overpowering. That yesterday people were coming up to me or texting me, and the main thing they were asking me was, do you think really more Steve Hilton? We love Steve Hilton. He's probably the greatest Steve Hilton of all. But people are asking about whether Spencer Pratt can actually win this thing in Los Angeles. This guy's really captured the hearts and minds of a lot of the country with this way that he's done this race. And here is the central point in it. This is cut 14. Spencer Pratt talking about, remember, today is the day, big voting day out in California and L.A., saying that, yeah, the other people that are supposed to be so qualified, they're terrible at this. Play 14.
17: My opponents are the reason the city's failing. So anything they say is just more lies. They know with me we're changing what's going on. We're stopping it. So it's not like a closing argument. They're already excited about me. The reason I'm here is because I'm not like these people. I don't have the experience of failing like they have.
16: I think that's key, Clay. The people that are saying, look at my resume, or how could he do this? And particularly the individuals who have been in these positions, like Karen Bass, they have done a terrible job. So why is that? Why is doing a terrible job a qualification for keeping a job?
18: So a couple of things. Go vote. There's also a big decision in Iowa. There are many different states having primaries today, but in particular, all of California. And we played it yesterday, but I do think you have to go vote for Steve Hilton if you are a Republican, because I don't think there's any way Chad Bianco, based on all the numbers, is going to make the runoff. And if Chad Bianco doesn't make the runoff and Steve Hilton doesn't make the runoff, then you're going to have double Democrats, and that's going to be significant down ballot. In L.A., we're going to end up, I hope, with Spencer Pratt against Karen Bass. And then Spencer Pratt is going to have multiple more months to make the argument that he represents sanity. Not that he represents the Republican Party, just that he represents a repudiation of the choices that have been made. You sent me, we played it on the show yesterday, great television show back in the day, Entourage. Doug Ellen represents, he was the creator of Entourage. Doug Ellen represents, I think, a traditional Democrat voter that's just fed up with the reality of what's happening on the ground in L.A. And the question is, are people fed up enough that they could go in the direction of Rudy Giuliani? It's also, to me, Buck, kind of intriguing because L.A. and New York are obviously our two biggest cities in America. And New York said, hey, we're frustrated by a lot. We're going to put basically a communist in office in Mamdani. And the question is just going to be, what is he actually capable of doing and how much worse can he make things? On the flip side, the other argument here is L.A. going to go the exact opposite direction and say we've reached a break the glass moment when it comes to basic issues? And Karen Bass is wildly unpopular. And so as a result, we're going to find a way to try and replace her. There still is a lot of anger, and maybe we need to get Adam Carolla on. He's a friend of the show, and he posted the other day, Buck, basically nothing has been rebuilt in Malibu. Basically nothing has been rebuilt in the Palisades. So to me, there's two frustrating elements here, and I actually think President Trump could address these frustrating elements for a lot of people in L.A. One is that they allowed all of the houses to burn down, and that Karen Bass was in Ghana at the time that it occurred. The mayor was. That's frustrating. That's infuriating. The second part is people still can't get their homes rebuilt. So it is futility in both directions. You both allowed my home to burn down because of the incompetence of not having water in the reservoirs because you weren't able to deal with what should have been a very easily dealt with wildfire, which was set by an arsonist. I know everybody still wants to talk about, oh, this was an example of global warming. No, a crazy left winger decided to light this fire, and that's why these houses burned down.
16: A fan of Luigi the Murderer.
18: Yes.
16: An explicit fan of Luigi. I mean, this is a guy who, you know, wanted to do his part to bring down civilization, didn't assassinate a CEO, but burned down thousands of homes because he's such a lunatic.
18: Both directions, Buck. The burn down and the rebuild, they can't get either to happen, which is symptomatic, I think, of a broken Los Angeles. And the question is, are people frustrated enough to break the glass and go grab Spencer Pratt, who is a political novice, because they're so upset about what the professional politicians have done?
16: We are in a different era, as we know. Donald Trump leading the charge on this one. He was a political novice, and he has really defined not just the two terms that he will have had in office, but also the Biden interregnum, if you will. This has been the Trump era of politics, and he's a guy who never held elected office before he ran for president. So the notion that Spencer Pratt cannot be, or that Steve Hilton cannot be in elected office, I think on its face is just preposterous. So, and to that end, Clay, I pulled some of the data. It was actually even a little bit more encouraging. We'll talk to Steve Hilton today. Spencer Pratt hasn't come on the show. I don't know. You know, I love his hummingbirds. He's doing a great job. He should come on this show, but we haven't been able to track him down for some reason. Maybe he doesn't, you know, he doesn't know how much we love freedom, America, and the beautiful California coast. That we want to free from the communists.
18: I'm just going to point this out. There are a lot of people that just, they don't realize how big this show is. And oh, yeah. I think that's true for a lot of people that maybe are non-traditional in the political universe. And I understand it because it's challenging. You're getting so many different invites to go on and do so many different shows. This show has 600 affiliates. I mean, most of the Republican Party side gets it, but I think Spencer Pratt is a political novice. He DM'd me and said he's going to come on. We've emailed with his team. I think when he becomes a finalist and the campaign continues, I'm confident we'll get him.
16: So here are the numbers that I was able to pull. Steve Hilton's chances as of today, and but there's a huge slew of candidates. If you see, this is absurd how many people are in this governor's race. But he's a very serious, not just contender, but top contender. Latest Emerson polling from just a couple of days ago, Emerson College polling, had him tied for second place, Clay. So this Steve Hilton, this is not a vanity campaign. This is not, oh, I want attention. He could certainly come in second. He could come in first. He could win this thing today based on the most recent polling data you can pull. In fact, and by the UC, but if he was here, he'd be like, Buck, what about UC Berkeley? The UC Berkeley poll has him at second place ahead of Steyer. So he's just, and he's a couple of points behind Becerra in any of the, he's within striking distance is the point. So he absolutely can win by the numbers today, depending on turnout and a few other things. You know, Clay, this isn't he's behind 10 or 15 points in every poll or he's, you know, in ninth place among 10 candidates or something. He's very serious. And then in the Spencer Pratt side of things, Clay, he's 2-3 points behind Bass. He's also within striking distance of the first place position, not of, you know, being a contender.
18: So a couple of things here. I go to the, all of the data on the prediction markets. So I don't even trust polling. Polling always made me a little bit nervous. It appears right now based on the odds, everybody go vote, everybody go vote, everybody go vote, that the two finalists in California are likely to be Xavier Becerra.
16: Javier.
18: Should be Xavier.
16: Xavier or Javier, but I live in South Florida. I gotta help you out with this one. It's Javier.
18: Becerra. And this guy's name I can get right, Steve Hilton. So Becerra is 91% likely to advance. Steve Hilton, 77% likely to advance. Tom Steyer in third place at 35%. Only the top two advance. On the L.A. mayor, this is the live prediction markets with millions of dollars wagered on what's going to happen. In the Los Angeles mayor, Karen Bass is still favored to win, but Karen Bass, Spencer Pratt are favored to be both in the runoff, and Spencer Pratt has about a quarter percent chance, 1 in 4, of winning according to the current odds. Buck, on Cauchy, $40 million. Has been wagered on the LA mayor race. $40 million. These things are huge. These markets have become massive. That's why I would rather pay attention to them than the polls, because the polls.
16: Are you getting in on that action? Hold on a second here, buddy. You getting in on that action? Am I going to follow your lead on this?
18: I have right now, Buck, you'll appreciate this. I'll just be public with it. I have 6 open political wagers that I have placed. I'll tell you what those are when we come back. Yes, I'm super fascinated by it. These are not big dollar wagers, but I'm trying to put my money where my mouth is. Right now, I have $3,000 in a prediction market account. I'll tell you what predictions I have made. Polymarket, Kalshi, I am fascinated with them when it comes to the political angle. And we will discuss when we come back. But I want to tell you as we go to break, it is right now continuing to be tumultuous and dangerous in Israel. And a huge part of that tumult and danger is trying to be addressed by what the IFCJ is doing. 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
18: At the bottom of the next hour, and then Rand Paul's wife Kelly, who I think you guys are going to enjoy hearing from. I'll get into maybe at the top of the next hour, I'll tell you what predictions I have made in the political marketplace. But Roxanne in Los Angeles, one big frustration a lot of us have, even those of us who live outside of California, is how friggin' long it takes for you guys to count the votes. Primaries today, when are we going to know who won?
1: Join the club. You won't even know how many ballots have been cast in this election for a full week. And then the election isn't certified until the end of the month.
16: How is that possible? Like, can you just give us a little window into this? Like, it just seems absurd beyond words.
1: I don't know. I'm from a third world country, the island of Jamaica, where we dip fingers in ink and get a count the same night. So I'm a U.S. immigrant. I'm chairman of the Republican Party of L.A., and it has always been a mystery to me.
16: Oh, wow. Very cool. Well, I mean, your story is very cool. Not getting an answer for a week.
18: No, yeah. Look, I actually think that this, and I understand that there's lots of things that people are talking about, but Roxanne, I imagine you would endorse this. The longer it takes to count votes, the less trustworthy the results are across the board. The fact that we're potentially going to have another House of Representatives on the fine line between who's going to win and not, and that we're going to be waiting weeks this fall to see what the outcome is, potentially based on some California races, it's crazy. Like, this seems to me like a federal issue that should be addressed. Every state should count as fast as your state now. Florida does, Buck. It's flawless. After 2000, Florida said, we're fixing this. We're not going to do the Chad's ballots. We're not going to do all of the butterfly ballot ridiculousness. And they fixed it. Why can't California?
1: Well, here's the good news. When we vote for sanity, we actually overwhelm that. So we voted to make crime illegal again, 70-30, a couple years ago. We also kicked out George Gascon, a Soros prosecutor, and we elected Nathan Hochman, 70-30. We can do that again because people are so excited about Steve. They're so excited about Spencer. And fingers crossed, just don't maybe pop the champagne tonight, but know that that people are turning out and they need to go vote today.
16: Fantastic. Hey, thank you so much for the call. Appreciate hearing from you. And get your fellow Republicans in L.A. See, they listen, Clay. They listen to the show. Get them out there. Get them voting. And it would be such a, I think, Clay, a great indicator of where the country could be heading going in. Put the gas prices aside for a second. And also, it just would be great for California. You know, make Entourage California again. That should be the slogan. All right. I've got a life hack for you. 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
3: I'm Leah Brandon. Cleanup continues after severe thunderstorms left a trail of damage. Details coming up first to check up traffic and weather together.
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3: Still dealing with that crash on Highway 280. It's inbound.
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33: I'm Julian Edelman. That's Rob Gronkowski. And guess what, folks? We're teammates again. and we're going to welcome you guys all to Dudes on Dudes.
0: Dudes on Dudes.
33: That sounds a little weird, but that's what this is going to be. Roberto, what's Dudes on Dudes?
0: Well, I'm a dude, you're a dude, and Dudes on Dudes is our brand new show, and we're going to see who the ultimate dude really is.
33: 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We'll get into the types of dudes. What kind of types of dudes are there, Gronk?
0: 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We got studs, wizards. We got freaks.
33: Or dudes.
0: We got dogs.
33: 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We'll break down their games. We'll share some insider stories and determine what kind of dude each of these dudes are. Is Randy Moss a stud or a freak? Is Tom Brady a dog or a dude?
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5: Anything surrounding the World Cup, this guy is to blame. Andrew Giuliani. I saw the New York Times had a huge profile that I was reading. I think it was in Sunday or Saturday of you. And the way that it was a great, actually was a pretty good article. Like as these things go, I was reading it and I was like, is New York Times, they're going to be awful. But it was actually, I thought, relatively fair. But the very last paragraph was, if anything goes wrong, Andrew's going to have to bear all the blame. We had dinner recently. You're running through all the different challenges. His official title is Executive Director, White House Task Force on the FIFA World Cup. U.S. plays June 12th on Friday of next week, I believe that is, in L.A. This thing starts next Thursday. You can correct me if I'm wrong on that, but I know you have been working all the time, all hours, dealing with mayors all over the country about these big events. What should our audience know about the World Cup coming up starting next week? It's going to go on for a month, and how significant it's going to be for the country.
7: Yeah, Clay. Well, always great to be with you over here. You know, the funny thing was that was from Curtis Sliwa, who was a radio partner of mine.
5: Oh, yes.
7: Way back when. So I don't know what that tells you and what you and Buck should get from that right there. But I guess don't allow your radio partner to do a New York Times interview. Otherwise, they spill the beans. But no, really, look, we have the largest sporting event here in world history coming when you look at the viewership numbers. And I know I've said this to you before, but about 130 million people watched the last Super Bowl, 1.6 billion watched the last World Cup final. So this really is unlike anything else. From a security setup, I was with Secretary Mullen yesterday in Dallas looking at the stadium there. They are setting up all 11 stadiums in the United States of America, all 78 matches, exactly like it would be like from a perimeter perspective, from a counter UAS perspective, like it was a Super Bowl. So you could just see the exact same perimeter setup that they used in Levi's Stadium last year in February for the Super Bowl. That's exactly what they're going to be doing for the World Cup. So look, we've been telling fans, get there early, spend the day at the stadium. You want to make sure that you have the opportunity to get in because we are not going to compromise our security, especially in light of some of the issues that are going on. So that's been our main focus. And Clay, you know this, and you've seen this in a lot of the lead up to this. The excitement and the energy around the World Cup internationally, it's been going on for months. You're starting to feel that it's starting to become palpable here in the United States. But once that first game kicks off in the U.S. on June 12th, you're right, we're starting in Mexico on June 11th. The next day, the U.S. will play Paraguay at SoFi Stadium on June 12th. Once that game kicks off, it is going to be an incredible energy in this country over the course of the 39 days that the World Cup will be here.
16: Now, Andrew, I can bring a little special perspective to this because I recall almost, I don't know, 30 years ago, your own soccer career, sir. So you've been at this for quite some time. You were a goalkeeper. If I remember correctly, they called you the Great Wall of Giuliani. And that nothing got past you. And on the St. David's Red Team, which was the varsity team, you were the goalkeeper and people would, you'd run for that ball and they would scatter in fear knowing the drop kick that was about to happen. So I just want everyone to know, Andy, you're not new to the soccer situation and you're certainly bringing a lot of enthusiasm to something that's going to have, what kind of money is this going to bring in? What kind of attendance numbers are we looking at overall?
7: Yeah, well, the Great Wall of Giuliani and wearing the red team uniform. I just want to make sure you know that I'm working for the United States of America. I love the United States of America. No issues with China there from that perspective. But you're absolutely right. We go way back here, Buck. I can tell you that this is going to be, from an economic perspective, a massive driver. We're expecting $30 billion in economic impact. That's just for the 11 host cities. When you think about the fact that 39 of the teams will be basing in the United States. So think about the Croatian team will be based in Alexandria, Virginia. You'll have the Brazilians based in Morristown, New Jersey. You have England and Argentina based in the Kansas City suburbs there. That's where you're going to have tens of thousands, depending on the country, tens of thousands of fans coming on out, spending their time, spending their dollars. That's where you're really going to see a major, major economic impact. The average traveler that comes here for the World Cup, they may go to two games and spend 12 days. That's what we've been trying to do. We've been trying to then push them to Freedom 250 events, all these celebrations around our semi-quincentennial. When I first spoke to the president about this, and I actually just spoke to him on Sunday again, kind of about the legacy aspect about this, the thing that I like to say is there is no larger platform that you're going to be able to go and get out the truth about American exceptionalism. We know that much of the media, especially international media, has lied about American exceptionalism for the last many decades. This is an unbelievable opportunity to show firsthand that America is capable truly of hosting some of the great cultural events here in the world.
5: I know, and you have met a lot of the Fox people that are putting this on. Fox Sports, awesome guys and gals that are going to be a part of this big festivity. And even in those conversations, there's been some talk about, hey, what should we be telling people who are going to these matches? You mentioned 11 different stadiums. You mentioned the security. I've heard it's Super Bowl-like. I've been to a few Super Bowls. They tell you to arrive hours early because it's not the same as going to a regular baseball game or a regular football game. What would you tell anybody that's out there going to a game? Hey, if the game starts at 4 o'clock in the afternoon, how much time do you think they should give to get into the stadium given all the security issues? What should they budget?
7: Give an hour and a half, definitely. At least give an hour and a half, I would say. And soccer fans are notorious for coming to the gates here within the last 15, 20 minutes. That's not going to work unless you're going to miss the first half of the game. So yeah, we really, really want you to get in there. FIFA's set up a lot of different fan activations for those that have tickets within the perimeter. So they're fascinating things to do. You can go and watch your team warm up for the hour before the game. So get there an hour and a half, 2 hours before. We know gates are going to open 2 to 3 hours for the final 4 hours before. So make sure you get there. Look, people have paid a premium for these tickets. We want to make sure that they're able to really, really enjoy this. And you know, Clay, I'm glad you mentioned the Super Bowl again, because I was talking about the physical perimeters there and how you'll have three ticket checks, unlike your typical NFL game where you normally have one. But I think one incredible story really to tell is on counter UAS mitigation and what we've been able to do. So in 2025, for all the SEER event ratings around the United States, that would be the Super Bowl, that would be the Boston, New York Marathon, events like that. For all of them, only 5 were covered for counter UAS mitigation, drone mitigation. In 2026, for the World Cup alone, all 78 games will be covered for counter UAS mitigation, and one of the fan fests in each and every one of the cities. So just for the World Cup alone, you're talking about over 156 different games sites that are being covered compared to 5 last year. That's not even including Salesforce 250, Freedom 250, F IndyCar that's going to be on the National Mall, all those other events. So this has really been an amazing work here by the federal interagency led by the Air Sovereignty Task Force with President Trump signed and the White House Task Force on the World Cup.
5: Andrew, one of the big conversation points has been dynamic pricing, cost of tickets. I've actually seen that the cost of tickets has started to come down in many of these different matches. I want to take my kids. I think there's a lot of people out there that are just sports fans in general, may not be diehard soccer fans, but want to see what the experience is like. What would you say about cost? What would you say about the comfort level when it comes to taking your family security-wise? What would you just say about that experience for families?
7: Yeah, look, I agree with the president, what he said a month ago or so. Costs are expensive. And I think that part of that is the fact that FIFA had over 500 million ticket requests. This is going back to January at the half billion mark for what is about 7 million tickets between the three countries here. And so that obviously creates a supply and demand. Now, some of those ticket requests were overloaded to games like Colombia versus Portugal or Brazil versus Morocco, where you might have some of the smaller countries or some of the newer countries, think Curacao, where there are only 300,000 residents. There are games that are available for less than $200. And you can look in most cities, you'll be able to now access a stadium for less than $250 for some of these games. So that's just the way that dynamic pricing works. Look, it's something that we've discussed. We certainly are aware of the price of this. As a federal government, has made sure that we put in federal security grants here for the states, for the 11 states that are going to be hosting World Cup and World Cup related events. And that's helped made the fan festivals, free or very, very low cost for everybody. So we want to make sure that whether or not you're able to take your family to the stadium or whether you're going to a fan fest, that you're going to be able to have the opportunity to enjoy this World Cup here in the United States over our 250th birthday.
5: Andrew, we appreciate the work. I know your wife, your daughter, you've been traveling all over the place. I can't wait to see how this is going to shake out, and I know it's going to be fantastic, and thanks for everything you're doing.
7: Clay, thank you for your friendship. And Buck, I don't know who actually soccer career ended first, you or me, but, I think we're in the right places where we need to be.
16: I'm going to tell you something, Andrew. I know you're a very humble man, but if the USA soccer team gets into a little trouble, I just think they should have a jersey on standby for you to get in that net, because ain't nothing getting past my man, Andrew. I've seen it before, man. I've seen you in that net.
7: Well, Buck, I appreciate it, but I'll put it this way. If we want the U.S. to win and guarantee a win, you put me on the other team in goal there, and something tells me we're going to win 8 games and be World Cup champs. But thank you for the – I got to bring you on as my PR guy. This is amazing. So
16: I do what I can. Andrew Giuliani, everybody. Andrew, good luck with this huge endeavor. I think World Cup's going to be amazing, and we'll be talking to you as it goes.
7: Thanks, guys.
5: That's Andrew Giuliani. He's doing great work. I'm excited about the World Cup. Buck's excited about the World Cup. I hope a lot of you are. I think it's going to be a really cool. I know there's the anti-soccer element out there, but I actually think this is going to be pretty awesome. And I remember it being awesome back in 94 when we hosted the last time, and there weren't very many soccer fans in general in the United States at that time. There's way more now. I think this is going to be cool. Hopefully the U.S. men can actually win some games. Every parent shares the same wish, safety for kids. You can't keep them at home all the time. They're going to be out and about, and this product, I love it. This is super cool. Go on Amazon right now. 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

0: Welcome back into Clay and Buck. So, Clay, it's something that we didn't get to yet, but I just wanted to make note of this. Because the Secretary of War, Pete Hegseth, has already weighed in on it publicly. And it is just a reminder of where, I know these are judges, but they're Democrat judges. We understand this. The appeals court here in D.C., U.S. Court of Appeals for District of, I'm in D.C., by the way, so it feels like I'm nearby all this madness. They say that the Pentagon illegally banned transgender troops from military service. This is a divided panel on the D.C. Circuit Court of Appeals. And so they're saying that the Pentagon policy is unconstitutional. The ban is going to remain in effect for now. The U.S. Supreme Court let it go through last year. There's still litigation. The appeals court put their own ruling on hold to allow for appeal. So it's going to the Supreme Court is the point here, I think, Clay. But the bigger point is you can be denied military service for celiac disease, which I know about because I have celiac disease. I didn't when I joined the CIA. And actually, I don't know if it might have been a problem in the CIA. I found out when I was in my 30s. But you can be denied for celiac disease, literally gluten intolerance. You can be denied, I think, for peanut allergy. Because if you're at some, FOB and there's somebody opens up a candy bar that has peanuts in it, like a Snickers bar, and you're going to anaphylaxis. That's all she wrote, right? I mean, my point here, though, is you can be a guy who thinks that he should have a vagina instead of a penis and is taking massive amounts of estrogen, exogenous estrogen doses, and that makes you fit and ready for combat, and the Pentagon can't say anything about it. That is insane. I mean, truly insane on every level, and it just shows how embedded in the ideology, even at the D.C. Circuit Court, this is.
1: Yeah, it's crazy. And I would just say leave aside the trans related issue. I'm glad you brought up all of the health conditions that can lead to you not being able to serve in the military. Can you imagine being in the military and needing the constant medical treatment that you do for gender reassignment surgeries and trying to be involved in any way in a significant health-related capacity? I mean, it's just crazy to me. If you can't do it with peanut allergies, then chopping your penis off should, I think, impact your ability to be able to be a soldier.
0: And this is just science. Taking estrogen shots, for example, it creates emotional instability.
1: Yeah.
0: This should not be a surprise to anybody. If you're injecting estrogen, if you're messing with your hormones in that way, the same way that if people start running large doses of Trenbolone as a guy, which is a very heavy anabolic steroid or kind of one of the nastier ones, that roid rage is a real thing for some people, for a lot of people, if they take it at certain doses, because you are changing your hormones and that affects your psychological response to your environment. You're in a military combat situation and you're going to be on cross-sex hormones. And it's Clay.

0: 6% annual pace in the first quarter. That's an improvement from a weaker end to last year, but it was revised down from the earlier estimate of nearly 2%. And consumer spending, the engine of our economy, came in a little softer than first thought. Some of the quarter's bounce came from government spending recovering after the shutdown ended. So growth is still positive, just cooling.
1: And inflation? Is that the other signal? And what does it mean for the Fed?
0: Yes, the Core Personal Consumption Expenditures Price Index, the Federal Reserve's preferred gauge, which sets aside food and energy, came in a little better than expected at 0.2% for the month of April, but rose about 3.3% over the last year. That's well above the Fed's 2% target. Part of the pressure is coming from energy. With ongoing tensions in the Middle East and around the Strait of Hormuz, the narrow waterway where oil normally passes through, keeping prices and bond yields elevated. So the Fed will continue to focus on its dual mandate. They'll keep a close eye on continued inflation while watching to see if a slowing economy impacts jobs.
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6: My name's Phil from Beverly, Massachusetts. I've lost 88 pounds with Awaken 180. I was type 2 diabetic, and I was severely overweight. I got to do something because what I was doing wasn't working. 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
17: Welcome in hour number two, California primary day, Iowa primary day, and more as we are coming on with all of you. Stock market continues to set yet another record high. The stocks have been on a tear all throughout May. We have now moved into June, and there remains a great deal of economic optimism continuing to be back and forth. I described it yesterday, Buck, as Groundhog Day when it comes to what is or is not going to happen with Iran. Nothing particularly new there as that talks continue surrounding the Strait of Hormuz. Now, several different stories. Graham Plattner is in Washington, D.C. today, meeting with many different Senate Democrats as his Senate primary campaign in Maine remains imperiled. I'm curious maybe to dive into some of this with Buck during the course of today's program. We have a primary in both California and in L.A. And, Buck, I told you in the first hour, our thanks, by the way, to Andrew Giuliani, talking about the 11 different United States stadiums that are going to be hosting the World Cup starting next week on Thursday, 9 days from now. Things will begin to get a bit chaotic in a good way, I think, when it comes to everything surrounding there as the U.S. hosts the World Cup for the first time since 1994. The U.S. men's soccer team, by the way, Buck, scheduled to play two games in L.A. and one in Seattle in the group stages, the first one on June 12th, and they played well in their matchup, I think, against Senegal. And Christian Pulisic scored his first goal in 5 months. So for those of you who are interested, I would like to think that we could win some games and start to have some pro-U.S. Positivity. I know for a fact there are a bunch of diehard Trump guys on the U.S. men's soccer team. I'll leave it at that. So we will see how all of this ends up shaking out. Now, we were talking about what the prediction markets say as we get ready for the midterm cycle. And Buck, I have been talking with Buck a lot off air. I'm obsessed with these. And I understand some of you are going to say, oh, I don't know why you care about what Poly Market's going to say, Clay, or what Kalshi's going to say. I am far more interested when people put their actual money down on what they think is going to happen than trying to glean what's going to happen from all of the different poll results out there. So we'll see what happens. Everybody in California, go vote. Karen Bass and Spencer Pratt right now are favored to advance to the runoff. Karen Bass is the incumbent mayor of Los Angeles. Javier Becerra and Steve Hilton are favored to advance in the California governor's race. But Buck, you were asking me, I've got right now about $3,500, relatively small amount of money, but I am putting my money where my mouth is, and so I have a bunch of different predictions here. I have, you asked, I have Susan Collins to win the Maine Senate race. Right now, the prediction markets give her a 41% chance to win. I have Ken Paxton to win the Texas Senate race. They give him a 59% chance to win. I have the 9th District of Tennessee, the one that they redrew in Memphis. I have the Republican Party to win that race, which I think they will. I have the Republicans to win the House. That pays out at 4-1. That is a less likely outcome. I have Kamala to be the 2028 Democrat presidential nominee. I have a 10-1 payout if that were to become a reality. And I have Mike Rogers to win the Michigan Senate race. Right now, they give him a 29% chance to win. So all of these markets are out there every single day on Kalshi and on Polymarket, and I pay attention to them because I think they are a better arbiter of where the current market is than trying to look at polls, which we know are often paid for by candidates or paid for by political parties to try and convince people of the legitimacy of those polls as a method, as Russia said for a long time, to drive the overall narrative surrounding all of these different cases. So, Buck, Spencer Pratt, I have said if I lived in Los Angeles, I would vote for Spencer Pratt, no doubt. I would at this point. I think you have to vote for Steve Hilton because Chad Bianco, I don't think, has a chance to advance to the runoff. And I'm concerned that otherwise we could end up with two Democrats, both in the mayor's race and in the governor's race, which I think would be the worst outcome from the primaries in California today.
18: I have this thought. I'm wondering about it. And again, I go back to what people that people whom I see in person just sort of ask me, you know, which I was appreciate. Do you get the same thing, too, that when you see people and you just want to hang out and talk to, like, well, explain the thing that you talk about for 3 hours a day on radio. Do you get the personal radio show asks? I get that sometimes.
17: Yes.
18: Like, can you just do a show for me right now? I was like,
17: yes.
18: I want to talk about dogs and like recipes and my baby. I have no, anyway, but people ask me this when they see me. They say, what is more likely here with the California situation, that it will be a test case that affects whether Democrats as a brand are on defense going into the midterms, or that people still care more about prices? You see this thing on the cover, I think it was the Wall Street Journal, Clay, your favorite paper.
17: Oh, yeah, my favorite.
18: Your favorite. I think it was on the cover of Wall Street Journal that truckers, maybe our truckers can tell us if this is accurate. Some of them are spending $1,200 every 2 days on fuel, something like that, because their fuel. Now, obviously, those are for major transport commercial vehicles. But the point here being, gas price, now we're heading into a long summer where I think people, here we go. Yeah. Some commercial truck drivers, this is cover the Wall Street Journal, or I should say on the website. America's truckers are driving just a little slower to save gas. Some commercial truck drivers are slowing down to cut costs at the pump. One driver said it cost him $1,200 to refuel his truck every 2 days. Clay, there's a part of me that wants to say all this focus on the California madness is going to help us out, but do people in Iowa, do people in, well, more to the point, Georgia, Pennsylvania, do they care? You know, is this situation in California something that the political elites and commentators and Californians care about, or does it have national resonance in an election year? That's my question.
17: Yeah, I think it's a great question. And I think this is where California can kind of give us an indication of how viable is the Republican Party argument? Because if Spencer Pratt were to lose and you end up with two Democrats there and you end up with two Democrats in the Democrat race for governor as well, it's just gradations of blueness, and the competition is not going to require any real addressing of the larger issues there. I also think narratively, if Spencer Pratt is one of the finalists and if Steve Hilton is one of the finalists, you have to acknowledge that there still is enthusiasm for Republican arguments nationwide. And I think that is significant as well. I will say price of oil and gas has come back. It's come back an average of about 30 cents-ish, I believe, based on the numbers that I have seen since Memorial Day, as I told you, based on oil and gas prices was likely to happen. I'm on the record as saying I think we're going to be around $3 a gallon by the time we get to the election in November. Right now, the average gas price is $4 ish, like nationwide. And again, I always like to have fun with this, but average gas price nationwide does not mean that is what you paid this morning. So I appreciate that if you live in California, you, for instance, are paying way more than if you live in Louisiana or Texas. And so there is a wide variety of different prices that people pay. I noticed in my particular neighborhood, driving home a couple days ago, prices were down to $3.90 on the gas stations as I was driving past near where I live. So back under $4 here, average gas price around $4 as well. And so I think all of these factors are huge. But I think gas prices is going to be a big part, and candidly, of how people feel about the overall economic situation. And I was reading a great piece in the Wall Street Journal over the weekend that kind of ran through. In fact, I flagged this, Buck, because I did think it was perspective is important in life. And I think a lot of times here is Warren Buffett said recently, and I flagged it because I thought it was so interesting, that the poorest people in America today live richer than the richest people in the world did in the early 20th century.
18: This sounds like your buddy Buck over here, who's been telling everybody that wealth and status are different things, that wealth and where you fall within the hierarchy of the society around you are different things. And this is why. Go ahead.
17: Sorry, I sent this in to producer Greg, and it is cut eight. You will appreciate what Warren Buffett said. It's from, I think, a couple of years ago, but I do think it goes to perspective and to your point on wealth versus status, all these different things. But listen to Warren Buffett, the greatest, probably the greatest capitalist other than Elon Musk of all time. Certainly Warren Buffett is the greatest investor, I think it's fair to say, of all time. Listen to this.
19: Bottom 2% in terms of income in the United States, the bottom 5%, and for sure the top 1%, all live better than John D. Rockefeller was living when I was 6 years old. John D. Rockefeller was the richest man in the world. And today, you can get better medicine, better education, better entertainment, better transportation. You can do everything better than he could. It's astounding. That's in my lifetime. If he wanted to watch a football game, he still had to go there. And I can sit there with this big screen, and they keep showing me the replay, so that and explaining to me what happened and everything. And maybe everybody doesn't have a screen as big as mine, but damn near everybody has a screen or an iPhone or a computer or access to one. I mean, when I was born, you know, the dentist didn't use Novocaine.
17: I think that's really well said.
18: Well, this is what I've been telling everyone, and this is what I keep saying in the context of artificial intelligence. Will there be some job displacement, and is that a societal concern? Yes, absolutely. Will AI make everyone, no matter where you are on the income scale, markedly wealthier in terms of those things that Warren Buffett just laid out? The answer is certainly yes. Certainly yes. The same way that the internet has made everyone, because of productivity gains in every product and every service and everything that you are exposed to, the internet has made everyone wealthier as well. It has been hard on, you know, stockbrokers and travel agents, but overall, the internet has made people much, much wealthier. So wealth and status are different things, and wealth relative to other people versus wealth in an absolute sense. And this is also why I think, Clay, you have a society now here in America, and a lot of this is around the world, the same situation, where we now have problems, including diseases, physical diseases of overabundance, but we even have overabundance in terms of entertainment options. If you had told me 20 years ago that I would be able to turn on, without commercials, a movie library with basically any movie that I had ever wanted to see, and I could just press a button, I would have said, oh my gosh, that's amazing. Now what happens? You get analysis paralysis. How many of you sit there? The only thing you know is you got to listen to Clay and Buck every day for 3 hours. But after that, what do you do with your time? How do you spend your time? So this is the great wealth abundance problem that we have now. People are too fat from too many calories. People have too much entertainment. People are glued to all the screens that are everywhere with more entertaining, more addictive things for your eyes than ever before. And people can shop with the stroke of a thumb, you know, et cetera, et cetera, et cetera. This is going to continue, and this is why I think spirituality and connection to people who matter in your life and family and those things actually become more important, but that's a conversation for another time.
17: I think the analysis paralysis is going to become more and more commonplace, and my concern is that you're going to see, I mean, I had to go buy, I think it was peanut butter the other day. How do you decide which peanut butter to buy? You know, like there is an element where you go from, okay, I want crunchy or I want plain, to there are 20 different brands, and God forbid you even make a decision about what makes sense.
18: I used to like hummus when I was younger, and the hummus that I used to eat, like the from the grocery store, now I think of it's like trash, a la poubelle. It is terrible quality hummus. It was delicious to me 20 years ago, but now, Clay, you go in there and there's all these amazing varieties. The same thing is true of milks. The same thing is true. We have more and more choice, and we have hedonic adaptation. We have so much access and so much wealth that we forget how things were before. And it's important to keep that, you know, gratitude and humility are two of the most important things, I think, for human happiness and human flourishing day to day. Just putting that out there, being grateful for things. I'm grateful for Pure Talk. 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
18: To discuss with all of you today, as you know, including getting into some of the talkbacks and other fantastic things that are on our radar. Like, for example, VIP email from Barb here, Clay. I wish everyone would remember that in June of 2022, gas in the Detroit, Michigan area was $5.29 a gallon due to Biden's regulations. Barb, I'm just going to say it. The other guy was worse. Gas prices were higher. No one will remember. No one will care. That's not going to do it at all. People just know what their credit card is getting dinged with right now. They know what it was yesterday. They know what they think it'll be next week. They do not care what the price of gas was. Unless you're going to say it's the highest or the lowest that it's been in 30 years or something. Oh, a few years ago, Clay, you can disagree with this. I don't think that's going to help us at all.
17: Look, it is simultaneously the case that the price of oil and gas 4 years ago was higher than it is today. It is also the case that people have very short memories, and Trump said, I will bring down costs. So right. Being a little
18: I don't
17: bit
18: disagree with Barb.
17: Worse,
18: I just don't think that's going to help us. I don't think that's going to help Trump at all, is my feeling on that, unfortunately.
17: Yeah, look, the gas prices have to come down, or I think there will be consequences in the midterms with voters who are making decisions based on frustration of what gas costs. One of the better inventions we've come across over the last couple of years is Rapid Radio's Michigan-based company, taking what was traditional walkie-talkie, and they have modernized it. It works nationwide on one device. You can talk to anyone in your network nationwide. A small walkie-talkie, palm of your hand, easy to use. We have used it for our youngest son, who is 11. You don't get smartphones until 14 in our household, so if we want to stay in touch with him and we're letting him run around in the neighborhood, we give him a smartphone. 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
6: Good afternoon, I'm Leah Brandon. 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
6: In Shelby County, there's a crash on I-65 South. 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
1: Stick coastal community there. Steve, we know you're running around like crazy. We encourage everybody out there in the primary world to go vote in California. And I'll let you make the case to this audience why, if they want a Republican into the final two, that vote needs to be for you.
2: Thank you, guys. It's really great to be with you. And I think it's really important just to think about the opportunity here in November. Today we've got the primary, and I'll get to that in a second, but the reason it matters is because actually this state is ready for change. We are done with the insanity, the crime, the chaos, the homelessness, the taxes, the regulations, the bloat, the bureaucracy, the nanny state, nonsense. We are done with it. And you can see that in the energy in LA around Spencer Pratt's campaign. You see it in the crowds that we're getting up and down the state. So I think when you look at the November election, we really can turn it around. It is not a lost cause. It really is the year when we can win. There's a majority of Californians now who want to go in a new direction. That is shown by every single poll. The Democrat candidates for governor are a disaster. You've got the billionaire climate fanatic Tom Steyer. You've got Biden's useless HHS secretary Javier Becerra. So the opportunity, the golden opportunity, is very, very big this year. But we only get it if we can get a Republican into the top two. And because we have this crazy system in California where you could end up with two Democrats, we got to really take that seriously today because the polls have been tightening. Tom Steyer, he's already spent $220 million trying to buy this election. He's creeping up. And most of the polls now show pretty much a three-horse race, myself, Steyer, and Becerra. They're up there. There's a few points difference in the different polls, but that's how we have to think about it. There is no guarantee at this moment that a Republican will make it into the top two. That's why every single vote is vital, like truly vital. And I want to address directly something that I hear from many people in our state, which is Steve looks like he's got this. He's been leading in most of the polls for most of the year. Let's see if we can get two Republicans in the top two by voting for the other guy running, who's a Republican, Chad Bianco. And I understand the sentiment there, but it is really dangerous thinking because the facts and the math don't bear it out. I'll just give you one example. A poll came out on Friday. This is from a Democrat pollster. Has me at 27%, Javier Becerra 26%, Tom Steyer 22%, Chad Bianco 9%. There is actually now no possibility that he can get in the top two. It's nothing personal. We don't disagree on policy. We have a good relationship. It's just where we are in the campaign. And so every single vote for anybody other than me, including Chad Bianco, is actually a vote to get two Democrats in the top two. And that kills the chance for change. That's why I'm so happy to have had the president restate his endorsement and urge everyone to get out and vote for me today. And I've just seen that the vice president, J.D. Vance, has done the same. And I'm so honored to have his support on this very special day. But it's not going to happen, this amazing opportunity to save California, unless we really take this seriously. Every vote counts. If you're listening in California, please make sure you get your vote in. Please make sure you vote for me. And if you've already voted, tell all your friends, text, email, you know the drill. We've got to get every single vote. It's up till 8 p.m. tonight.
3: Steve, I just want to note that we've been having you here on this show to tell our California audience about your extremely viable and now leading, in the very top of this race candidacy from the beginning. So we're very proud that we saw that this was something that could. Yes, thank you. Thank you. Of course, that we knew that you were a serious contender. We knew that you were going to connect with the voters there and that there's just a desire for things to be better. One of the aspects of this that I see in both your campaign and the Spencer Pratt campaign for the mayor's office in L.A., that one thing, a common thread that runs between the two of them is, why leave the people who mess everything up still? Why leave them in charge? And also, why not have people who are just promising to fix the things that the people of California want fixed? It feels like that's the mental hurdle that we just need enough voters to get beyond.
2: Exactly. And just to believe that change is possible, that we just to say we don't have to live like this. We do not have to put up with this. The choice is in our hands with our votes today. And what's really interesting, look, Spencer's very different character in many ways. I know him a little bit. I endorsed him. We actually both spoke at the same event where he announced his candidacy on January the 7th, the one-year anniversary of the fires, the They Let Us Burn rally. He's very different, different race. It's nonpartisan in the LA mayor's race. I'm running as a Republican. But here's the similarity. We are both outsiders. Neither of us have run for office before. And we're not afraid to just tell the truth about this totally broken, corrupt, failed system in LA and across California. And you see the results all around us. And so we just got to tell the truth about that. And honestly, for these Democrats, I sometimes wonder how they have the nerve to ask for another 4 years in power. They've had 16 years of total control of California, all the statewide offices, both chambers in the legislature with a two-thirds majority, all the major cities, all the major counties, the state Supreme Court with a 6-1 majority. They've had 16 years of total control to show us that this progressive model of governance works. And they've totally failed. We have the highest poverty rate in the country, the highest unemployment rate, the highest cost of living by far, ranked 50th out of 50 for opportunity by U.S. News and World Report, 50th out of 50 states for business climate by Chief Executive Magazine. We have the highest taxes in the country for the worst results. The education results are a disaster. Homelessness rampant, crime and chaos everywhere. The cities are a total, like third world squalor in our great cities. And it's not just L.A., it's right across the state. I mean, they've completely failed. Like, how dare they ask for another 4 years? Like, you don't deserve another 4 minutes. And we just got to have people who are representing common sense change. That's the other thing about our campaigns. They're not divisive. They're not ideological. What am I running on? Your first $100,000 tax-free, $3 gas, cut your electric bills in half, a home you can afford to buy, cut your costs, help your business, fix our schools. Just practical things to make life better. Because California's got everything we need. Amazing natural beauty, incredible people, the best weather, talent, energy, innovators. We got everything we need. We're going to have unlimited natural resources, oil and gas, water, everything we need, except a good governor. And once we have that, all we got to do is get out the way. And California will thrive like you've never seen before.
1: What will the results of the primary tell you? I think you're going to be advancing into the final two. I think Spencer Pratt will as well. In order to get into the general, and I know the primary is today, we want everybody to go vote. We want you into that final two. Tomorrow, in theory, you pivot and it becomes a general election. How many persuadable voters do you think there are in California? Because California has voted overwhelmingly blue. The analogy we've used on this program is Giuliani and Bloomberg got elected in New York City because people were fed up with the status quo with traditional Democrats. California, potentially with Spencer Pratt, potentially with you, is finally saying as part of your candidacies, hey, the old blue ways don't make sense. Let's just bring in some sanity. How many persuadables do you think there are in the general?
2: Well, I'm going to give you a real number. This is a poll that the California Post commissioned and published just at the end of last week. 56%. That's the number who say the state's going in the wrong direction. That's a majority. And I think that's the group. It's more than we need. We just need 50% plus one. But yep. I think that's where you start. And that is really what this is about. It's saying we really can. Change is possible. But you're not going to get it if you keep voting the same way. And so actually a big theme of the general election campaign, which as we plan to do starts tomorrow, is just those two simple words, vote different. You've got to stop voting the same way and think you're going to get a different result. We've tried that now for a very long time in California, and it hasn't worked. I mean, you saw Gavin Newsom last time in his re-election campaign acknowledging he'd failed to solve homelessness, failed to deal with the housing crisis, failed to reduce the bloat and bureaucracy. And all these things he was saying and made all these promises, none of them have been delivered. Everything's got worse. Housing costs are higher. Gas prices are higher. The homelessness is more than it was. You know, it's just, even though we've spent tens of billions of dollars on homelessness, and in fact, we estimate $425 billion in fraud, waste, and abuse in the last 5 years in California. So they're done.
3: Wait, Steve, can I jump in with we know that it's a disaster, as you're outlining, the previous or the up to this point, the recent governor, the what's going on in Los Angeles County. But you hit on three things there that I think go to not only critical issues for California, but in other misgoverned blue states, these tend to be problems as well. Well, certainly housing, gas right now, blue states tend to have higher prices. It depends. And then homelessness depends on which blue state, but a place like New York certainly has a lot of those challenges too. But what are your, in shorthand, how do you actually make those three things better as governor in California?
2: Well, I'll deal with the specifics. So on gas, you know, my target is $3 gas. That's the pledge that I've made. We're going to try and get to $3 gas. And people say, well, how are you going to do that? It's so high now. Yeah, that's right. But before the Iran war, in 40 states in America, gas was $3 or less. Most of them don't have oil reserves. We have abundant oil reserves right here in California. But because of their insane climate policy, we're importing it. 80% nearly of our oil is now imported. That's what we can change. And by the way, I can do that directly through the executive branch, through the state agencies, not needing the legislature to do that. Even if it's a Democrat legislature, I can make that happen. That's the starting point. Instead of the cost and idiocy of shipping in oil, we'll use our own. There's a whole bunch of climate regulation that we can roll back and start to get back to, because most of the $2 or more increase in gas prices in California compared to the rest of the country is not actually the gas tax. That's about 60 odd cents of it. Most of it is these regulations that we can change. In terms of homelessness, it's very straightforward. We've got to, number one, enforce the law. These homeless encampments are illegal. They've always been illegal, but they've refused to actually remove them by some misguided notion of compassion. How compassionate is it to let people live in those conditions? So my starting point will be to say to local politicians, I'm going to give a certain amount of time, between 3 and 6 months, to say, you got to clean it up, all of it. Not some, you know, Newsom's bragging about a 9% reduction, which is BS anyway, if you look at the data. No, it needs to be 100% reduction. You don't see this in other states. You don't see it in other countries. It's totally avoidable if you just start by that principle of we're going to enforce the law. By the way, that's exactly what Spencer Pratt is saying in LA. He's making the same point. And so that the next step is to get people into drug and alcohol rehab, because 80% of people who are homeless have those problems, and mental health services. And the money's there for that, because we've seen the billions that has gone into what they call the homeless industrial complex. All these useless nonprofits doing nothing except keeping themselves in business, and crony developers who are selling these apartment units to the government for about $1 million each, which are just, they put people in there who are addicted to fentanyl. Nothing ever happens. So we've got the resources to do it. Spencer Pratt's plan is basically the same as mine. I think LA is going to, if he wins, as I very much hope and think he will, then we'll, that's one city I can check off my list, because he's going to get it done there. I want to make a broader point, though, which is the foundation of all this is a strong economy. And actually, the main mission, I think, for me, is going to be rescuing our economy. We're heading for real disaster here. So many business leaders that I've met in the last year or so have said to me, we're just waiting for your election, and if you don't make it, we are out. The exodus that we've seen so far is going to be a stampede if we have another 4 years of Democrat rule, and this state is in real trouble. And so we've got to turn that around. We made an estimate last week, we published this, that the total cost of the bloated regulatory nanny state bureaucracy in California on our economy is $745 billion a year in economic cost. If we cut that out, then California would become not just, we're now the fourth biggest economy, we'd be the third biggest economy in the world if we just cut out all the nonsense. That's what we've got to do to start getting businesses back here so we create the jobs so we don't have the highest unemployment in the country, and good paying jobs so we don't have the highest poverty in the country. So the economic crisis is something that's very much top of my list.
1: Steve Hilton, last question for you. From 1850 to 2020, to your point, California gained population every year. Starting in 2020, the population began to decline. That needs to be fixed. J.D. Vance just endorsed you. I just saw on social media, President Trump has endorsed you. Last question, what is the impact of the Trump-Vance endorsement on primary day here?
2: It's huge, because it'll tell everyone who wants change, but particularly Republican voters, because it's a primary, and typically it's people who are the more committed partisans who vote in primaries. You've got to get this done, because what that means is that you're going to have a partner for the administration who wanting to make common sense change happen. The president wants to open up energy production. So do I. Newsom is blocking it. The vice president is heading his fraud task force, trying to save taxpayer money in California. So do I. But Newsom is blocking it. It's going to be a new day when you have a governor in California, in our biggest state, actually working with the administration to make common sense change happen. It's going to benefit everyone in California, but our whole country as well. But it won't happen unless people go and vote for it. And you got to do that today.
3: Go vote. Californians, go vote. Even if it takes a week or a month for these votes to be counted because of the dysfunction there, you got to go vote today. Go vote for our man, Steve Hilton, for governor. And Steve, we are pulling for you. We're counting on you. Or we're, what's the word I'm looking? Not counting on you. What's the word I'm looking for?
1: We're looking forward to celebrating your advancement to the final two. Do you expect to find out tonight, or do you think this thing's going to drag on for weeks, by the way?
2: We think that there's a strong chance that we'll get a sense that we've done it. I don't want to put a number on it, but we think it's possible that tonight we'll know. Not for certain. It won't be confirmed, but we'll have a very good sense of it. We think that's possible. Maybe
3: go vote for Steve Hilton, Californians. Go get it done. Steve, best of luck. We'll talk to you soon.
2: Thank you.
3: All right, here's a question for the business owners out there. 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
1: Welcome back in. Steve Hilton on with us. Thank you for that. Jason in San Antonio has been waiting a while. Jason, fire away.
8: 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How's it going?
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15: In 2005, investigators in Palm Beach, Florida, began uncovering a dark secret.
16: A lot of girls knew about it, and a lot of girls were doing it.
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15: There was a wealthy man in Palm Beach who was offering young girls a way to make money. That man was Jeffrey Epstein, and he had set up a system designed to bring him underage girls. Local police and the federal government would investigate and, by their count, find dozens of victims. Epstein would become one of the world's most infamous predators, a man who could have faced decades in prison but served just 13 months in his own wing of a county jail.
18: Why would you cut this deal with Jeffrey Epstein?
15: Epstein's abuse would span years and cross state lines.
19: New York, Palm Beach, New Mexico, Paris, Virgin Islands, and each one of those residences is an alleged crime scene.
15: I'm ABC's Mark Remillard, and with a team of journalists from the ABC News Investigative Unit, we've traveled around the country to look at Jeffrey Epstein and the allegations of his horrifying abuse, to hear from the girls who suffered it, who are now women fighting to recover from it. Truth and Lies, Jeffrey Epstein.
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2: Third hour of Clay and Buck kicks off now, everybody. Great to be with you here. I'm coming to you from our nation's capital,
14: which is very interesting time to be here, I think, because we got the 250th happening. I was walking by the FBI headquarters this morning, Clay. It's a true story. I was on Pennsylvania Avenue walking down the street. And I had one or two of those people who look at me. I don't know if they're just like, is that guy's hair AI? Or, or I think that's Buck of Clay and Buck. It could be either one. But as I'm walking by the Hoover building, I heard, I probably should have taken a video of this because people might think that I'm having some kind of a hallucination. There was loud Justin Timberlake music coming from the FBI building. I don't know if they're having like a Zumba class out on the promenade or something, but I walked past the Hoover building and Rock Your Body, if you remember that Justin Timberlake.
15: Oh, yeah, back in the day.
14: Was playing. And then I was walking to go visit with our friends from the Ruthless podcast, which that I went on that one, and they are demanding a Clay Travis appearance there soon as well. So I went on the Ruthless podcast to hang with all those boys, Mr. Comfortably Smug and Josh Holmes and Mike and John, the whole crew. They were great guys, so that'll be coming out later. But on the way over there, I heard it sounded like sound tests going on. I just think there's a lot of early prep for the 250th that is underway here. You can tell there's a little bit of a festive atmosphere out on the streets. Things look like they're starting to get lively. And with that in mind, I just want to say, you know, you don't always know who's going to be a hero. You don't know who is going to step up when things start to look a little tough, as they have for the 250th planning recently. Let's be honest, things got a little bit of a pushback on that one. But sure enough, Clay, one of the great one-hit wonders of all time, putting on his cape, not all heroes wear capes, putting on his cape, so to speak, Vanilla Ice is in fact going to be performing at the 250th. This is cut 26. Listen to the man himself.
16: I'm proud to be an American. I was born here and raised here, and this is my country, and I don't like anybody telling me I really can't be proud of it. And this is a huge honor to play the birthday. It's it's in a lifetime, you know, 250. So I'm honored. I respect everybody else. I know there's a lot of tension everywhere. This whole world is like a snow globe, but it shouldn't be that. And music is here to bring people together, man. And, you know, it shouldn't be that this music is dragged into politics. It's not
14: all
16: fair,
14: right.
16: You know?
14: We can stop that. Why was his audio, Vanilla Ice, just blasted out my ear?
15: Yes.
14: Hopefully he didn't do that to everybody on the radio. But nonetheless, Vanilla Ice, I do you know his real name offhand? I don't. He will always be Vanilla Ice to me. But
15: I used to know his real name because it's kind of a funny name, like Rupert or something like that. You would not that you would not anticipate someone named Henry or
14: you know. I will say also a little sad to see. There was a part of me that thought that Milli Vanilli's Fab Morvan. We don't have to, by the way, play. I don't want to hear.
15: Robert Van Winkle. I remember that there was a...
14: His name is Robert Van Winkle?
15: Yes.
14: Wow. Okay. All right. I did not know that.
15: I knew it was
14: not...
15: like the ultimate like kind of like country club-ish name.
14: Yeah, Robert, he definitely Van sounds Winkle. Like he likes croquet. And
15: yes.
14: You would not think that he at one point was a rap superstar, or I guess hip hop, or I'm not sure what. I think it's rap, right? Ice Ice Baby's rap. But Milli Vanilli's Fab Morvan is sadly not a right winger, nor is he going to be performing at the 250th. I saw that Trump said he's going to give a speech at the 250th. I don't think that's really what people had in mind for the 250th celebration of a speech. I'm not sure. I'll leave that, you know, Trump fans are going to love whatever he does, no matter what he does, every time he does it. So that's fine. But I feel like it's either a festival of America or it's a political celebration, or rather it's a political event. I don't know how much you want to have crossover between those two. That all said, there is still the UFC fight going to happen, right? There's a UFC fight that will
15: be. Yeah, but that's, I believe, June 14th. So that's that's a week from Sunday. So that's soon.
14: Are you going to that?
15: Maybe. I'm not 100% sure. I'm running around on the road. I'm testifying in front of Congress next week. I don't even know if that's public, but I'm testifying in front of Congress. And then we have the, we have the big event for advertisers that we do down in South Florida that I have to be to. And I was thinking about trying to go to the U.S. World Cup opener, which is all the way out in L.A. So that is to say, I don't know where the heck I'm going to be. And meanwhile, I got to manage the kids.
14: But, okay. We're getting a little deep into Clay's schedule here. Point being, Clay, do you think that the Trump speech for the 250th is the move here? I don't know why we just can't have a whole lot of people who play great, you know, music and have just like patriotic stuff. A lot of American flags, love America and everything else. I don't know that it has to be. I don't know that a particular speech from a particular president should be the main event.
15: I was just talking about this off air with producer Ali. I don't get the sense that America 250 feels like a very big event to me.
14: Nope.
15: In the way that, you know, when it gets close to Christmas, everywhere you go, even if you're not diehard for celebrating Christmas, it feels like you are aware of it. July 4th, obviously, is a patriotic event every year, and there are certain parts of the American capitalistic ecosystem that celebrate it more than others. I was hoping that America 250 would feel like a real event to me. It doesn't. And that's the history nerd in me, because I didn't get to experience America 200. And I've seen a lot of the footage from America 200, and it feels like the nation came together in 1976 and celebrated. And things were actually kind of awful in 1976. For those of you who have forgotten, mortgage rates were double digits. Unemployment was not good. We were coming out of the awfulness of the Vietnam War. You had RFK and MLK assassinated in 68. You had JFK in 63. Yet everybody could come together, even when things weren't great, in 1976 and say, America's awesome, let's all celebrate. I don't feel like we're going to have an America is awesome, let's all celebrate feel in 2050, even though objectively things are much better in America for 250 in terms of where we are in 2026, I think, compared to where we were in 1976. But I think one of the problems with this, Buck, is, and there's actually a good piece I was reading in Axios about this, Americans have never been less happy. And
14: Really?
15: The consumer sentiment has never been lower than it is right now. And I think, I'm going to be honest with everybody, I think this is all social media.
14: Yeah.
15: I think that social media has been destructive to mental health across the board, not for every single person the same way, but I think in general, social media has destroyed net happiness in America. If you go back and you look, it started about 2013 that overall happiness in America has cratered, and the consumer sentiment is at all-time lows. I don't even think it really matters who the president or the party is in power in terms of the way people feel, because one half is angry and then the other half is angry. I don't get the sense that people want to celebrate. And I was optimistic, Buck, coming out of the U.S. men's hockey team, because I think that tapped into an innate depth of reservoir for American exceptionalism. I hope that America 250 was going to be a great unifying event. It doesn't feel like it's going to be one. And I think ultimately,
14: Clay Travis is being Captain Womp.
15: I'm being pessimistic. I think there's two reasons. One is, I think social media. I think that social media makes everybody unhappy as a group. Two, I think the Democrat Party has made as its foundational belief system that America's history is not one to celebrate. And I think when half the country is not willing to celebrate American history, it makes it hard to believe that America 250 is a good thing. And I think, well, you combine it with social media, and there's just a great deal of angst and unhappiness.
14: Yeah, I think they also hate Trump, man. I think that the fact that Trump is the guy in charge of the celebrations, they can't put that aside.
15: Yeah, let's go back. If Ron DeSantis had been elected president instead of Trump, I think that they would still hate American history. I think what you're going to see, unfortunately, is the Trump hate, they're going to try to pivot it to J.D. Vance or Marco Rubio. Now, the extent to which it sticks, I think, is a fair question. But the idea that they're going to be like, oh, Trump was a unique threat to democracy, and now the new Republican, oh, he's fine. I don't think that's going to be the reality. I think they're connecting America being awful with, in their mind, history with whatever Republican figure
14: this
15: is in charge.
14: This is like the most depressing segment you've ever really leaned into heavily here, buddy. This is like this. Usually, I was looking at you to be like, it's going to be awesome, because I think it's going to be a total non-event, unfortunately.
15: Well, I mean, look, July 4th in D.C., I'm sure you've been before, right? Because you lived in D.C. Have you ever gone, or is the crowd
14: you know me. I don't. You know, I don't even like fireworks, okay? I'm that guy. I'm always like, they're too loud. What's with all these boom bangs in the sky? I'm not fun.
15: If you have never been and taken a blanket and put it on the National Mall and just laid back and watched the fireworks over the National Mall, it is an awesome event to go to. So my suggestion at this point in time would just be put on the biggest, baddest ass fireworks display that has ever existed in the history of mankind. If you can interact it as well with some sort of drone show, which has become popular now, I think that would be great. But I think, unfortunately, the national fever that social media has unleashed. I mean, do you buy into that? I think we're going to look at social media in the decades ahead as modern day cigarettes. I think people are going to look at them and say, for health, psychological, not as much physical, although maybe there's a physical component to it too. I think people are going to look at social media and say, the fact that we just got on handed phones to kids and we let them run with this like crazy was the modern day equivalent of cigarettes. And I think it's just unfortunately collapsed overall net happiness in a very negative way. So no, I'm a downer.
14: I don't subscribe. You're vociferous in this. I don't subscribe to the cigarettes give you lung cancer and ruin your health. So I don't think that there's
15: physical versus mental. I think that social media has done mentally what cigarettes did physically in terms of people's overall health.
14: People used to say this, that television was going to make everybody into zombies. And yeah, some people watch TV way too much. They watch for 6 or 8 hours a day and they come home and they're couch potatoes. But it's a tool.
15: Social media has been
14: like any other tool.
15: Social media has been great for people like you and me who make careers, but I think there's a very big difference between something that you look at externally and something that is largely in people's pockets.
14: So you think people are too bummed out because of Facebook to enjoy the 250th anniversary? I think this is a lot. You're putting a lot on Zuckerberg and co.
15: I think that social media since 2013 has driven down. We're at the absolute lowest consumer confidence ratings that we've ever had. I think it's largely connected to social media, irrespective of the fact that life has tended to be getting better. I think the other part of this, though, is Democrats have decided that American history is evil and that it's rooted in slavery. And if you believe that American history is a bad thing, it's hard to celebrate the 250th anniversary of the country. I think that's the combo.
14: Consumer confidence is low, Clay, because costs are high. Costs are high because of a number of things, but gas is very high. I think we're focusing more on Facebook and TikTok than the Iran war, which unfortunately has not come to a conclusion and is still driving gas prices up.
15: If you go back and look at the overall consumer confidence, it drove off a cliff in 2013. And we have had a lot of very good economic cycles. We've had far worse economic cycles. I'm talking about consumer confidence. You can go back and look at it since 1960. It's lower now than it was when things were awful in the 1970s, when things were awful in 2008 and 9, when objectively the overall economy stunk. Employment's low, stock market setting record highs. Unemployment, I should say, is low. Overall, wage growth has been relatively good in Trump so far.
14: Yeah, I mean, I think consumer confidence is particularly troubled right now because housing prices are up 60% in less than 5 years, and the price of gas has gone up dramatically, and groceries are expensive, and inflation has actually been priced because we shouldn't have spent $7 trillion during COVID that we didn't have out of thin air. And now we're still dealing with the hangover of those prices.
15: All of those things are true, but 08, 09 was worse. The 1970s, which you and I weren't alive for, were awful. 1976, people came together and celebrated. We just had the Vietnam War. 50,000 people died in a war that we had no business fighting. Nixon had just been impeached. RFK Sr., the first RFK, and MLK had just been assassinated a few years before. There was a lot of tumult, and everybody said, America's awesome. Let's celebrate the 200th anniversary. I think there's something deeper than the current reality of economic situations that unfortunately is afoot right now. And I'm not sure one president.
14: I think a lot of people were excited about Milli Vanilli, and they're now still dealing with the disappointment. All right, Cozy Earth is the brand making the most comfortable sheets and bedding that you're ever going to experience in your home. 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
15: By the way, we're going to be joined by Kelly Paul, wife of Rand Paul. She's got a couple of kids' books. This is from Axios yesterday. Americans are richer than they have ever been before, safer and longer lived. I'm reading from Axios. U.S. total wealth, all-time high. Violent crime, 120-year low. Life expectancy just hit 79 years, the highest in American history. And yet, University of Michigan consumer sentiment just hit its lowest reading in 50 years. So we're richer, we're living longer, and we're safer than we have ever been in the history of the United States. Yet people are at 50-year lows for contentment. What's going on? That's what I'm kind of hitting at. I'm thinking about it a lot. We'll maybe talk about that a little bit with Kelly Paul when we come back.
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3: Good afternoon, I'm Jim Faraday. Voters in 6 states headed to the polls today for primary elections. First, traffic and weather together.
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2: The Stanley Cup Final begins tonight. It's the Hurricanes hosting the Golden Knights for Game 1 of the best-of-seven series. Carolina took down Montreal for the Eastern Conference title. Vegas swept the Avalanche for the West crown. Both teams are seeking their second championship in franchise history. Blue Jackets defenseman Zach Werenski was named the winner of the Norris Trophy today as the NHL's top blue liner after finishing as Columbus's leading scorer. New Pats wideout A.J. Brown practiced with the team for the first time today. He passed his physical after coming over in a blockbuster trade with the Eagles. The Seahawks and edge rusher Derek Hall, they've agreed on a three-year, $42 million extension. Rangers pitcher Jacob DeGrom won his 100th Major League game last night in St. Louis, a milestone he could only dream about.
5: For it to become a reality and, you know, win 100 games in the major leagues, you know, it's kind of crazy to think about.
2: DeGrom struck out 8 over 5 scoreless innings to pick up the win. On the diamond tonight, the Mariners go for an ace tray win when they take on the Mets. And that's sports. I'm Scott Davidson.
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14: Wife of Dr. and Senator Rand Paul, who is a frequent guest on the show. Kelly, congrats on the authorship, on the books that come out today. Tell us a bit about these. We were just discussing the 250th and patriotism, and it feels like it could use a little bit of a boost in some quarters these days. Your books talk about Americans, I assume, about from the perspective of loving America. Tell us about it.
8: Absolutely. Well, thanks so much for having me. Yes, they do. They were inspired by my grandson. This is my first time to ever write a children's book. He's about a year and a half old, and my daughter-in-law, late last summer, was saying she thought we needed more patriotic books for children and board books for young children. And so I got the idea, especially with America's 250 coming up. My books really take a journey of a little boy who has a dream on July 4th. He's out celebrating with his parents and he goes to bed that night. He dreams all of American Revolutionary history. So he's on the Mayflower and he's a pilgrim. Then he's a colonist. He makes friends with great American Revolutionary heroes like Sam Adams and takes part in the Boston Tea Party. And he makes friends with Paul Revere and rides with him. And my hope is that it will spark conversation with parents and children just about the heroism and bravery, courage that our founders really showed.
15: Kelly, I appreciate you coming on and encourage people to check out the book. Buck and I were just having a conversation about America 250. I don't know if you remember America 200, but based on the things that we see, it seems like the nation came together for America 200, even though a lot of things were objectively tough for the country at that point in time. You just had RFK and MLK assassinated. Richard Nixon had just been impeached and removed from office. The Vietnam War had been going on. Yet people seem to come together and really have a good time at 200. I don't get the sense that that's happening for 250. How do we change that?
8: You know, I agree. And I do very much remember America 200. I was a little girl growing up in a small town in Russellville, and that bicentennial summer was so exciting. And I think of just our little town. My mother and I had 1776 style dresses made, and so did all my friends and their moms. And we all participated in this big festival in our downtown square for the bicentennial. And I remember it just consumed the whole summer. And I wish I did see that kind of spirit for the 250. And you're right, I'm really not.
14: How much of your efforts to write this book comes out of a recognition, Kelly, that there's a lack of content that I think young people are exposed to that celebrates traditional Americana and our history? I mean, I'll give you just an example. I have a 1-year-old, and I won't name names here, but there's a communist on YouTube that he seems to want to watch all the time that does children's content that is very left-wing, and I can't get him... he's old enough now where he will take the controller out of my hand. He can't really find things yet, but he'll take it out of my hand and kind of bang it until I give him the left-wing song and dance from YouTube that he wants. So is this in part because you want kids to have content that aligns with your values? I'm just wondering what spurred you to do this.
8: I agree with you 100% because our grandson is about 17 months old, and our son and daughter-in-law, they say kind of the same thing. As I said, my daughter-in-law really gave me the idea for this because she's like, you know, we want to really instill these values, and we want to have, our son grow up with an appreciation for America and a love for America. And, you know, that's really my purpose in the book. I mean, I think we need to remember that the American Revolution was really a convergence of vision and resolve that has never been equaled in all of human history. I mean, our founders were really the original civil rights heroes. They took, you know, ideals from the Enlightenment and used them to challenge the divine right of kings and hereditary rule and challenge the most powerful empire in the world in order to say, look, we believe in natural law. We believe in that our rights come from God and not from any king or any government. So their courage was really intellectual and moral, but it was also physical courage, as they were all basically committing acts of treason, right? The Declaration of Independence was considered an act of treason.
15: We're talking to Kelly Paul. We'd encourage all of you to go check out her brand new book. It's for kids. It is out today. Kelly, you're talking about courage. In this age in which we live, we've had your husband, Rand Paul, on a lot. What is it like to raise kids and also now have grandkids, as you just said, in a world where violence feels omnipresent for people that are in public life, people like your husband who had to deal with being attacked and having people celebrate his attacker? And certainly it hasn't even been a year since what happened to Charlie Kirk, the shooting of President Trump. What's that like for you as both a mom, a grandma, and a wife?
8: You know, it's very challenging at times. It really is. And there are moments when I'm just sort of like, Rand, gosh, just let's chuck this and you can go back to being a nice doctor in Bowling Green. but then I remember that, you know, we've been given such an incredible honor and platform and voice. And I am so proud of Rand for the things that he stands for. And so I just try to, you know, feel, feel brave. I mean, I try to feel like, okay, very few people have the kind of, you know, platform that we do. And so I want to use it for good. And that's what I try to focus on.
14: So the book is out today, or the two books, rather, out today. Are you planning on doing more after this one, Kelly? The books, by the way, Good Night, Young American, Good Night, Little American. What age is this mostly geared for?
8: So Good Night, Little American is a board book. So it's for babies and toddlers, and it's lullabies and really beautiful illustrations. But they're patriotic. I mean, they sort of distill down the idea that, you know, equality and joy are something for us all to pursue. And it came from, you know, Jefferson's writing of the Declaration. And it's a simple, sweet little bedtime board book. And then Good Night, Young American is for children probably ages 4 to 8. So it could be read to your child, or older children can read it themselves. And in that one, my little character, the little boy, as I said, he basically in his dream is part of, and he's just part of all revolutionary history. He's there in Philadelphia when the signers of the Declaration are signing, and he climbs up and he rings the Liberty Bell. He makes friends with Ben Franklin and learns about electricity, and he is crossing the Delaware with George Washington. He's just present for all of it, and it's written, you know, through the eyes of a child. And at the end of the book, when the little boy wakes up from his dream, there's a nice map in the back of the book, a simple map for children. But my hope is that more families will try to maybe see some of these great landmarks, make some southern trips and summer trips, and go to Boston or go to Massachusetts, or see where the Declaration was signed in Philadelphia. I think that those are the kind of things that we did back in, you know, the bicentennial, right? I mean, I know my dad took us on a trip, and it was very special.
15: Kelly, if people want these books, thank you for making the time with us again. Good Night, Young American, and Good Night, Little American. Amazon, where would you suggest they can find these? And I believe your name is K-E-L-L-E-Y, if people are typing in Kelly Paul just to search for that.
8: Right. Yes, they are on Amazon. They're on Barnes & Noble. They're online. They're in stores. They're just about everywhere. So I hope that families will enjoy them, and I hope that it will inspire more children to really understand what we're celebrating when we celebrate Independence Day this year.
15: Awesome. We appreciate the time. Thank your husband for all the work he does. Thank you for all the work that you're doing as well.
8: Thank you both so much for having me.
15: And by the way, Kelly, I think you are a listener, so you have great taste in radio as well, if I remember, based on past. So thank you for being part of the Clay and Buck family.
8: Yes, love your show.
15: Thank you so much. That is Kelly Paul. I encourage all of you to go check out her new kids' books that are out right now. And we were talking about America 250. We're talking about America 200. It's also coming up on the 25th anniversary of Tunnel to Towers. And in fact, during one of the commercial breaks, Buck and I were talking with our producer, Allie, to make sure that we're going to be able to go to help raise money and honor all of the work that Tunnel to Towers has been doing in this 25th anniversary year. And right now, I want to tell you all about Mario Nelson. He is an Army sergeant. He served in the National Guard, volunteered at Ground Zero after the 9/11 attacks, and then enlisted full-time in the Army, deployed to Iraq, where he made the ultimate sacrifice when he was killed by a rocket-propelled grenade. Mario left behind his wife, Mecca, their daughter, Mia. 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
15: Welcome back in, Clay and Buck. Appreciate all of you hanging out with us. A bunch of you have been waiting a while. We'll hit to some of your calls. We'll also try to get to your talkbacks move rapidly here. Patty in Virginia, you say your house is all designed and you're ready for $250.
25: Absolutely. Stop bumming me out on this because I am decorated for the 250th birthday and cannot wait. All my neighbors know it and everything.
14: There we go. Yeah, Clay, Mr. Bummer.
15: Thank you for the call. David in Montana, 1976 versus 2026. Your thoughts?
26: Well, I graduated high school in 1976, and it seemed like everybody that I ever talked to that graduated, they all picked their colors, cap and gowns and stuff like that, and everybody was red, white, and blue.
15: That's a great point. Thank you for the call. Again, Buck and I did not experience America 200, but I feel
14: really,
15: like...
14: Really, Clay, you didn't experience... Come on now.
15: 79, I'm the last great Gen Xer, the generation that continues to save America. And I just remember, even in pop culture, there was a huge embrace of American exceptionalism, all different sorts of popular books and movies that were coming out and everything else. Is there anything 250 focused that feels like, oh, this was made for America 250? I don't get the sense that there is. And let me get some of these talkbacks, Buck, because there's a bunch of them. Patriot, K-E-I-B, Joe in Huntington Beach, California. Go vote, California. He's reacting to that. Cut A.
0: It's amazing to me that people who try to criticize Spencer Pratt by saying that he was a reality TV star in his 20s. Do you know what Karen Bass was doing in her 20s? She was going to Cuba supporting the Castro regime, and she was a part of communist groups. I mean, you can't make this stuff up.
14: Yeah.
15: Cut B. That's very true. Cut B, Scott in California.
4: Heard you say you'd be happy if you came in on Wednesday and found out that there were two Republicans in the race for LA mayor. What are you thinking? This is California. We won't have a result by Wednesday. It's going to take much longer than Wednesday to figure it out and put the proper Democrat in. That's the way it's always going to happen.
15: Yeah, California's got to fix this. My hope is, Buck, that we will have enough of the vote in that you can tell. We don't have to know exactly who won, like who were the top two going to be. My hope is that we've got at least that.
14: It's a projection pending Democrat after the fact shenanigans and finding giant bags of ballots in cars, trunks somehow that happen to all be for Democrats. Like that, you know, we're going to assume what we assume until all of a sudden the postmarked ballots
15: You're with me, I bet, on this. I believe in federalism. I also believe that you shouldn't be able to count votes for 3 weeks. There should be some basic national standards for elections in the United States. This California, we're counting for 3 weeks business shouldn't be allowed, I don't think, by the federal government, even from someone who believes in states.
14: Well, Clay, how can the Democrats know how many votes they have to make up if they don't have time to count and change them afterwards? Let's be fair to how they like things to go. Pete from Minnesota listens on News Talk 1130. 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
7: If Spencer Pratt wins mayor of L.A., it's going to be interesting to compare how well L.A. does to New York City with Mondami.
14: It will be a little bit of an A-B test, if you will. They're in different places as a city with different problems. But, there's some similar problems, but obviously the situations are a bit unique. And we will see how that all goes. I think there's a lot of room to make enormous progress very quickly in Los Angeles, particularly on things like cutting red tape and cutting excess spending. I'm sure that's true in New York as well.
15: Dave in Cincinnati. Cut C.
13: Wrong, Clay, on Warren Buffett. He's not the best investor of all time. He's only the second best behind Nancy Pelosi.
14: Nancy's got game. You know, for somebody who doesn't seem like she could add and subtract on her own, she certainly knows how to pick stocks really well.
15: I don't understand. This is something that I think should be crazily bipartisan. How do we let these guys get away with insider trading and buying and selling individual stocks?
14: Because the people that have to write the laws are the people that don't want to be governed by these laws. They don't want to be subject to the same rules as the rest of us. It's just like when they exempted themselves from Obamacare, the Democrats did. It was disgusting. Well, Clay, this is a good one. We got to get to this one. This is podcast listener Brian on G on the list here. Hit it.
22: Clay and Buck, Bryant and Savannah, I've been listening since Rush started. So, I don't know about y'all, but my family, we feel it's going to be $250. We're celebrating. We have $600 in fireworks. Me and my boys have matching mullet wigs, Pit Viper sunglasses, and American flag overall shorts. And we are going to rock out.
14: That is the spirit of $250, Clay, that Brian is establishing there. And I'll say this, for all of you, honestly, who cares what the celebration is here in the swamp in D.C.? Have your own 250 celebration wherever you are across the country. You celebrate America. It doesn't have to be based all here in our nation's capital. So what if you don't have Milli Vanilli in your backyard?
15: I can't wait. We will have a great July 4th on the Florida Gulf Coast. But I do wish America could come together. It does not sound, unfortunately, Buck, like we will. I don't want to end on a bad note. So everybody go vote and make America better. Thanks.
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15: When you hear about Israel in the news, it's easy to think of headlines, politics, or another conflict far away. But for families in Israel and Jews around the world, this is personal. 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Jewish families hope for the freedom to worship in safety. In times like these, your voice matters because your voice can remind those families, those of the Jewish faith, that they are not alone. 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
7: All right, thank you, Scott Shannon. Thanks to all of you for being with us. Write down our toll-free telephone number. 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It's 800-941-SEAN. If you want to join us, we are loaded up today. Steve Hilton, it is election day in California, primary day. We'll get to that. Yes, my fiance, Ainsley Earhart, has a new book out. It's a great kids book. She'll join us today. By the way, that's very dangerous, Linda, putting you and Ainsley on together. That could be very, very dangerous in my life.
21: You're a very brave man. You can take it.
7: I can handle it, right?
21: I'm sure.
7: I'm a professional. I've been doing this a long time, but it's a great book. You know, she wrote the book, I'm So Glad You Were Born, huge bestseller. And she says that to everybody on their birthday. And now that we are going to be celebrating America's 250th anniversary, you know, kids don't know and appreciate, I don't think, the great gift and the great sacrifice of so many for the cause of liberty and freedom. I don't think people understand that this what makes this country so unique is that we believe that our rights don't come from government. Our rights come from God. You know, that's why socialism, statism, communism, whatever ism name you want to give it, always fails. And because it's really about power accumulation by the people that will cater to your needs and take away your anxieties in life. And everything is guaranteed, healthy food and insurance and daycare and childcare. And, you know, how are your government schools doing? How's Obamacare doing? How's Medicare and Social Security running towards insolvency doing? What does the government do right but for national security and defense? And by the way, that's in spite of a lot of the lunatics out there. So, and it's just a good reminder. I mean, we do have a lot to celebrate. We have been given so much. There's so many people I have met that have come to this country from other countries that didn't grow up with that which we take for granted. And I have often found that people that didn't have freedom in their life and then get it here appreciate it a lot more than maybe some of us do. I mean, I'm not saying you're going to wake up every morning, oh, thank God. I mean, I could see Linda waking up in the morning, her eyes open up, oh. You know, blessed are you, Lord God, King of the universe. I live in America. I can see that not actually happening.
21: It's more like, oh my God, where is the coffee? Please bring it immediately.
7: Oh my God, where's the coffee? I don't talk to me until after I've had my coffee.
21: Exactly.
7: I don't want, don't talk to me.
21: I have a t-shirt that says
7: exactly.
21: That. Then I say thank God for America.
7: However, and then what do? Everybody that I know in life is, you have to grind it out. You have to grind. Tell this to my kids all the time. Hard work. I don't want to hear it. Don't complain. And grind it out. If you want to be successful, you know, it's interesting because life is a lot like sports. Jim Gray was just texting me before. He was asking me about some of the races today, especially out in California. And I think the world of Jim Gray, I think he's one of the best broadcasters, sports broadcasters out there, like Stephen A. Smith. And anyway, so he, you know, was asking me what my thoughts are. So I told him, but you know, most people, you get up and you grind and you get up and you work hard. People shovel coffee down their throat. They feed their kids. They get them on a school bus. They get them off to school. Then you go put in your 8, 10, 12, however many hours you work on any given day. And you come home probably pretty tired. Then you got to feed the kids, do some homework with them, read them a night story, and then crawl into bed and watch Hannity and pass out. Hopefully not till the show's over. But that's the way it is. I mean, then you get up and do it all over again. Well, I have to work on Saturday. So what? I mean, how many people sacrifice so that you can do it? Now, it's like sports in this sense that, you know, you don't always win. You don't always get everything you want in life. Number one. Number two, you learn to be a gracious winner. When you lose, you learn to accept defeat with grace also. And there's this one lesson in life that's applicable to all. The harder you work, the better you're going to do. That simple. You know, how badly do you want it? Really comes down to that. A note, the White House Correspondents Association announced today that their annual dinner has now been rescheduled to Friday, July 24th. The black tie gathering obviously was supposed to take place April 25th, postponed by the would-be assassin Cole Thomas Allen.
0: rushing that security checkpoint. Anyway, they made the announcement. Apparently, it's going to be a more intimate affair. Not sure what that means. I didn't see a location. President Trump on Truth said the move by the White House Correspondents Association to reschedule the dinner rather than cancel it is a very good thing. We cannot not allow lunatics to change our way of life. And this is the guy that had the three would-be assassins. Here it is, and we'll have Steve Hilton also on the program coming up later in the program today. It is primary day in California, and it's a very interesting primary. And the people in California, I'm going to tell you something. You deserve better than what you have out there. You have just lost some of your wealthiest residents because of the idiocy of putting on the ballot a wealth tax. And as a result of that, you have lost very, very, very wealthy people. Elon Musk no longer is in Palo Alto. Elon Musk now lives, God bless Texas, he lives in Texas. You now have Mark Zuckerberg has left California. And with him, he's going to take jobs and he's going to take money. And why did he leave? Because he's not, it's already the highest tax state in the country. The highest income taxes, sales taxes, and gas taxes. The highest poverty rate, the highest homeless rate. He's left. Two of the co-founders of Google, gone. They've left. Then you have Larry Ellison, Oracle, gone. He's left. He's in the free state of Florida. Mark Zuckerberg in my free state of Florida. You know, look at what happened in New York. Mamdani, you know, tries to dox Citadel's Ken Griffin. Ken Griffin's a multi-billionaire. He had plans in place to spend $6 billion in New York City, and now he's decided against it, and he's going to build it in my state of Florida, in Miami. I keep telling you, Wall Street South is real. And I'm telling you, this is your chance to walk back from the edge. I mean, I don't know why anybody would vote Democrat in California. I really don't. I have a hard time understanding it. Gavin Newsom is a no-show, useless governor. Maybe the worst in the country, and that's saying a lot. Well, we have the fourth largest economy in the world. Well, you're losing your wealthiest people, and with it, all the revenue that they would bring into your state, you idiot. I mean, it's not that hard to figure out. This is simple math. And it's a state where not only the highest taxes, worst quality of life, you know, sanctuary city, sanctuary state, all of it. And then you add to that a governor that's a world traveler full time, Davos, Munich, wherever he can get in front of a camera, there's Gavin, you know, Gavin Newsom, full time Trump stalker. He's all over X stalking Trump, half time Hannity stalker. He likes to go after me a lot, too, which makes me very happy. And maybe one day I'll share my last text that I got from Gavin Newsom. It's very, very revealing. Linda, I've shared the contents of it with you. I didn't show you, but I told you what it is. On a scale of 1 to 10, how great is that story to tell?
21: It's a feisty story. It's going to be a 10.
0: It's going to be a 10. Maybe one day I'll tell it. I don't know. So, California, you have a chance to change today. Now, it's a close race, but the leading candidate for governor is our friend Steve Hilton. Steve Hilton, and God bless him, he's been working his ass off. He's been out there campaigning everywhere. And then he's up against this billionaire with unlimited funds. I guess Steyer has now been the coalition. I guess people are coalescing around him at the last minute, but we'll see what happens. We'll see. But Steve Hilton, you know, is ahead in a number of polls. One poll has him tied with Steyer at 20% each. But he's got to get in the runoff just to have a chance. He's got to get in on the November ballot. They have this November provision, this referendum out in California that they're going to have the wealth tax that would be retroactive to January, which is why all these wealthy people have left. They're like, I'm not giving you any more money. You already taxed me to death as it is. A lot of people have been paying attention to the L.A. mayor's race. Wow, this is razor thin. John McLaughlin, frequent guest on this program and associates, they put out a poll today in that race. Spencer Pratt has a very, very slim lead over the incumbent mayor, Karen Bass. Now, if you want some background, McLaughlin like Matt Towery, like Robert Cahaley, are the three people, and Rasmussen too, I'll say them, four people that consistently polled Donald Trump right. For example, McLaughlin had Trump beating Kamala Harris 48-47. The final number was 49.8 to Harris's 48.3. Anyway, in his poll in California, he now has Spencer Pratt, leading the field with 30.1% support, 29.5 for Bass. I mean, that's not even a full point. That is a razor thin margin. And, you know, so we'll see what happens. But anyway, we'll check in with Steve Hilton in the course of the program today. A lot to get to. I can tell you that I don't think what the Democratic strategy is on their extremism is going to work. Now, he's losing his mind, and James Carville is, and others are suggesting to Tallarico, yeah, maybe you want to back off some of these weird and strange and odd positions you have. I mean, can you imagine in the state of Texas, you know, a cattle state, where you're going to say, oh, we're running a vegan campaign? How stupid is that? In an energy-rich, oil-rich state, he's going to be, you know, anti, you know, natural gas and oil. That's pretty dumb, too. You know, a guy, is he really in sync with the people of Texas on transgender issues? You know, modern science recognizes that there are many more than two biological sexes. In fact, there are six. Well, if anyone could call this program, I've now been putting out the call forever. Nobody has been able to call and tell me what the other four are, or describing God as non-binary. And then actually citing scripture to do so. You know, this is the guy that refers to his women neighbor, or his female neighbors as neighbors with uteruses. Guy is nuts. Absolutely insane. You know, he suggested concerns about, you know, he said the concerns about men and women's sports were a far right conspiracy. No, there's very real controversy. This is Texas. And there are people that think they're intelligent making the case that this is going to be a close race. No, I think Tina Brown, of all people, not somebody I thought I'd ever agree with, wrote an article and said, you people are stupid if you think that Tallarico is going to win this race. And she's, you know, speaking to her fellow liberals. This guy on the murder of Ahmaud Arbery, remember that murder? He posted about racism as a virus that white people, including himself, carry and spread through systems, even without overt systems. I don't even know what he's talking about. Critics called it anti-white or guilt tripping. And then, of course, you know, remember Colin Allred, you know, he referred to, according to one TikTok influencer, as a mediocre black man. And then he went on to deny it. But I mean, accusations, you know. He said he's running a vegan campaign. He wants a welcome mat on the border. This is a guy that supported the idiocy of masks during COVID. He supports every radical left-wing progressive policy that exists out there. You know, he left the Texas Capitol during the 2021 walkout over voting bills. You know, and now he's being told by liberals, oh, just deny everything you've ever stood for. That's just not going to work. You just don't get to say, never mind, because nobody's going to believe you. Al Hunt is calling on Tallarico to walk back his claim that there are six genders. He said, GD, he better walk it back right now. He's okay. Now he's a flip flopper. Which Tallarico is the real Tallarico? Will you please stand up? You have no credibility when you walk back very definitive statements that you made over and over again. And the people of Texas, one thing I can tell you, they're down home and straight up, straight shooters, and they see through, literally they see through, you know, cow manure. And they're going to understand that this is BS, that they're being fed and a lie that they're being fed. And it's an election year conversion that he doesn't mean. All right, if you're planning a vacation this summer, I hope you are. I'm not yet. I haven't thought about it yet. Anyway, be on the lookout for scams. 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
0: 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Hey, when you hear news about Israel, it is easy to think of headlines, politics. Oh, just another conflict far away. No, this is very real. They're in a fight for their survival. Now, anti-Semitic attacks in the Holy Land across the globe. 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Today.
22: 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In 2026, the party gets big.
23: When was the last time you woke up actually feeling rested or got through the day without feeling stressed out? 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
0: And he stands up and says, Barry Weiss is destroying the show. Now, what do you think would happen if you said that to the management where you worked? He's now the new executive producer. Says, I have a couple of good ideas. They're like, boo. And then he goes further and says, she doesn't love this place. She was brought in to kill it. I guess he really doesn't want his job. And good luck to Scott Pelley and Leslie Stahl. You know what the problem with CBS has been and continues to be is they have a liberal bias. It is corrupt. It is abusive. And they're trying to clean it up. And those that have been peddling this bias for so long are so institutionalized. There's only one way to clean it up, and that's to clean house. And I don't know why they've been so unwilling to do what is so obvious they should be doing up to this point.
3: Good afternoon, I'm Jim Faraday. President Trump insists peace talks with Iran are ongoing. First, traffic and weather together. No major wrecks or delays reported on Birmingham area interstates and highways. Next update in 30 minutes.
5: Well, our forecast will be trending drier, but still keeping a watch out for a few scattered showers and storms this afternoon, especially south. A 40% chance of rain, highs in the mid-80s. Cooler tonight, we'll have clearing with lows near 60 degrees. A breezy day tomorrow, winds east at 5 to 15, but feeling nice, highs in the upper 70s, mostly sunny. Lots of sunshine on Thursday, lows in the 50s with highs in the low 80s. I'm WBRC First Alert Chief Meteorologist Wes Wyatt on your side.
6: Right now, it's 83 degrees at Birmingham's news, traffic, and weather station. 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
3: President Trump is denying reports negotiations between the U.S. and Iran have broken down. The president pushing back on the claims of the Post on Truth Social, where he called the reports false and erroneous. A Hoover College student has gone missing in Japan during a family trip. His mother says 20-year-old Weston Higginbotham may be emotionally distressed. She described efforts to find him as urgent. President Trump reacting after the White House Correspondents' Dinner is rescheduled for next month. The president praising the announcement, saying we cannot allow lunatics to change our way of life. The event was postponed after the assassination attempt at April's dinner. I'm Jim Faraday. 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
1: All right, 25 till the top of the hour, 800-941-SEAN if you want to be a part of the program. It is the 25th anniversary year of 9/11/01, and our friends at the Tunnel to Towers Foundation, well, they continue with your help to honor America's heroes. Now, they do that through commitment. The foundation created their Veterans Villages. It stands as a beacon of hope for those who have sacrificed everything for our nation. Now, these communities are committed to helping veterans achieve stability, independence by providing safe housing and personalized services that are tailored to their very specific needs. And within each village, residents find support and dignity and a sense of belonging among others who truly understand the meaning of service and sacrifice. Now, with multiple veterans villages now completed, more in development now across the country, Tunnel to Towers and their supporters believe that no veteran should ever be left behind. And through the Homeless Veterans Program, Veterans Villages, and the National Case Management Network, the foundation has provided and are providing housing and supportive services, you know, to more than 17,000 vets nationwide. Now, whatever you can donate, it makes a big difference. They can't do it without our support. If you have land, donate that land. Maybe that's a house for a hero. Or maybe, in fact, you can donate a car. Or maybe you can donate $11 a month, give up two Starbucks a month. Or maybe you can, maybe even one big donation if you're a rich Republican and wealthy. Whatever you can do, anything you can do, is it means a lot. Go to their website, the letter T, the number two, the letter T.org, the letter T, the number two, the letter T.org for the Tunnel to Towers Foundation. Now, I'm actually enjoying the crack up of the Democratic Party. Now, if you listen to the punditry class, you would think that this is a midterm year, a slam dunk. Now, they do have historical trends, Democrats on their side. And that is that the party out of power tends to pick up seats in off-year elections. Okay, the big problem with this, though, this is not your old Democratic Party. This is a radicalized party as represented, and we just went through the record of James Tellerico. You know, welcome Matt at the border, vegan campaign in Texas, no energy in Texas, six separate genders, referring to women that might be neighbors as neighbors with uteruses. I mean, just off the charts. God is non-binary. I don't think any of this is going to go over well in Texas. But if you listen to the punditry class and the legacy media mob and Democrats, they think Texas is in play. And I'm all for them spending hundreds of millions of dollars in Texas. I think they should pour money into Texas. It's going to be good for the Texas economy, and it's not going to get them over the finish line. And I have a very high degree of confidence. I do believe that Ken Paxton will win that race, because the more the Texans find out about how nuts James Tellerico is, the more they're going to say, okay, this guy's nuts, and they're not going to vote for him. But this is the modern Democratic Party. Then you got this guy in Maine, Graham Plattner. I mean, this guy is more nuts than him. The latest, you know, scandal is, you know, all these sexually explicit messages. Most recent is May of this year. I mean, for crying out loud, is not something in the past. Anyway, explicit text exchange with multiple women and reports from several, up to a dozen of them. And while he was married, and anyway, flagged this for the campaign. This is the interesting part to me. The wife flagged this and told the campaign before he got in that this existed. So they've known about this the whole time. And now the Plattners, him and his wife, I should say, describe their messages as pre-marriage. No, it's not. And anyway, so a Plattner dismissed these stories. This is journalistic malpractice and gossip, and you're trying to hurt my family. Nobody's trying to hurt his family. He's hurting himself. But here is the most bizarre thing. Do you think that, you know, why did it get to this point before Democrats start turning on Graham Plattner? I'll tell you what happened. Is they don't think at this moment in time he can win. and you see the usual unholy alliance with the Democratic Party and their press secretaries, the legacy media mob. And you see now one by one where they were all defending, all supporting the guy with the Nazi tattoo. Now, if a Republican was running for office and once had a Nazi tattoo and had it for 18 years or whatever length of time this guy had it and never chose to get rid of it until he decided to run for office, you would think he's only doing it because of political expediency. And of course, he also blames sexual assault victims. If you remember the comment, he said that these women need to take responsibility, avoid getting, quote, effed up on alcohol and act like an adult, and downplaying military sexual assault reporting challenges. You know, he has self-identified as a communist. He has referred to all cops being bastards, referred to rural white people in Maine as racist and stupid. And he's now asking for their vote. Now, if they vote for him, they would be stupid. That would be dumb. He's made homophobic slurs, crude comments, left, right, and sideways. You know, he, you know, makes references to fighting with signs and fists. Maybe my favorite is apparently he can't pass a porta potty. Linda, I might need some psychology here. Maybe you can explain this to me without going into the porta potty. Now, unfortunately, there are times in life that you might have found yourself in a porta potty. It's not the most pleasant thing to step into. It usually stinks to high heaven. You usually want to get in and get out as fast as possible. Have you ever used a porta potty, Linda?
2: I have not.
1: Never once.
2: No,
1: never.
2: I
1: had
2: have
1: to go
2: used,
1: that bad.
2: No, I would rather go in a bush than go in a porta potty. I'm telling you right now, it's a different experience for a woman.
1: Whatever. But he likes to
2: it's
1: go
2: not
1: in
2: whatever.
1: There.
2: That's a fact, bro. That's a real thing. But anyways,
1: I guarantee you, women listening to this show right now, there are women that have been on porta potties.
2: Yeah,
1: maybe
2: and there's about
1: Ainsley
2: there's
1: about
2: a,
1: when she's on later.
2: A million women that are going to say to me, "Yeah, you're right, Linda. It's totally different for a chick than it is for a guy, for the obvious reasons."
1: Okay, he's advocated for violence and so on and so forth. And what else? The Nazi tattoo, just, you know, he had it for all these years. Now, the telltale in all of this is, where did all of this last-minute information come from? Linda, it's very inquiring minds would like to know. When you have hosts over at MSDNC, one going off on Plattner, calling him a train wreck, when former Senator of California Barbara Boxer calls Graham Plattner's sexting scandal deeply offensive, when you have fake news CNN hosts slamming Plattner over the Nazi tattoos, why did we get to this point? Finally, Cory Booker says, well, I'm not really so sure. Why did it take all of this? Here's the congenital liar, for example, Adam Schiff, saying, I'm going to wait on this Plattner allegation before making a decision on whether to endorse him. Here's what he said.
3: Do you worry about Graham Plattner? Are you okay with him because he's a Democrat?
4: Well, I'm going to wait to learn more about these recent allegations involving his texting other women. Ultimately, though, it's going to be up to Maine voters what they decide, how important or unimportant that is, and how important to focus on the economy, cost of living, and those issues are. But I'm going to wait until I know more about what just came out within the last 24 or 48 hours to really say more about it.
1: Yeah, I'm going to wait, you know, but he's obviously pulling back his support. You got Sonny Houston on that hard-hitting news show, The View, saying Graham Plattner is a liar, racist, anti-Semite, and homophobe.
5: And I am conflicted.
6: Thank you.
5: I am conflicted. They asked Cory Booker how he felt about this, mm-hmm. because I think all the allegations are true. The sexting with other women while married is definitely true because his wife is the person that gave the messages to his campaign to give them a heads up. Yeah. So the fact now that he's saying
6: I think she said
5: she told them.
6: But we haven't seen messages.
5: But she disclosed it.
6: Right. Yeah,
5: so why would she lie about that? that. So that part is true. He's also made racist remarks about against African Americans. So he's a cheater. He's an anti-Semite, because the fact that he had that tattoo for 20 years and didn't know what it was is a lie. So he's a liar, a racist, an anti-Semite.
7: Homophobe.
5: He's a homophobe. Yeah. So he's all the things, and character does matter.
1: But she didn't say she wouldn't vote for him if she was in Maine. I didn't hear that part. Maybe she did. I don't watch the show. My wonderful staff has to suffer and watch that for us. But now Grandpa Bernie's standing by his side. So, you know, give him that. But where do you think this document dump, all of this op research came from? Now, generally, people would suggest it came from Republicans. No way. I don't buy that for 1 minute. Not 1 second of nothing. Don't believe it. I think Democrats did this because of that main provision. And if they can convince him after their June 9th primary to back out of the race within 2 weeks, then the elders in the Democratic Party will then get to choose a replacement, a.k.a. probably I would say the front runner would be the governor of Maine, who dropped out of this campaign because she said she didn't have enough money. And I'm sure that they'll offer her a ton of money if she says yes. Now, the trick in all of this is to get Plattner. I'm not so sure he's going to be happy. I mean, deep down, he's got to know what I know. And that is very simply, the Democrats did this to him. It was not Republicans. I'd like to say that it was conservatives that got all the information on Mr. Fang Fang, Eric Swalwell. But I would argue again that that political, you know, takedown came from the Democrats. It didn't come from Republicans, because they know with James Tallarico and they know with Graham Plattner, they know they already have Grandpa Bernie. They know they have Pocahontas. They know they have AOC. They know they have the squad. They know they have Mamdani. They know that nobody in leadership like Schumer, Jeffries, leaders in name only would ever dare contradict or take these people on. So the radicals rule the party, and that, you know, so now they do this, you know, political ops campaign against Graham Plattner. Now, I don't feel sorry for him. I mean, frankly, Republicans, I'm sure they probably had all the information and were saving it for the general election, which would be a smart strategy. But this is who this party is. So for those that are suggesting that Democrats, because of historical trends, are in this great position to win, I'd say not so fast. And that's why I want to give some hope to all of you out there that this, you know, don't understand this is the most important midterm in your lifetime. Now, I don't know what's going to happen in North Carolina or Georgia. In the case of Georgia, it would be a pickup. In the case, if the radical Democrat that lets out all the criminals in North Carolina, Roy Cooper, the former governor wins, or the governor wins, then it's going to be a hard race. Mike Whatley is running against him. It's yet to be determined. It's either going to be Mike Collins, or I know that Brian Kemp, the governor of Georgia, supports Dooley in that Senate race. I know President Trump has not endorsed in that race, so we'll see how that plays out. I did talk to Governor Kemp. He's very convinced. He thinks that Dooley is the better general election candidate. I've been out of Georgia too long to know, because the politics has changed pretty dramatically. Then another pickup opportunity for Republicans would be in the state of Michigan. You've got Mike Rogers running against Abdul El Sayed, and this guy's a radical as well. Let's play some comments from him.
8: So I'd love to tell you that I'm changing my tune, that I'm saying something different. I'm not. I'm saying the same thing I said in 2018. I think we need to get money out of politics. I think we need to put money back in your pocket. I think we need to pass guaranteed health care through Medicare for All. I think we should abolish ICE. I think we need to get Line 5 out of the Great Lakes. I think that we really can stop sending our money elsewhere and start sending it here.
1: Oh, okay. Another radical. Didn't he have Hassan Piker campaigning for him, the guy that America deserved 9/11. Am I right about that, Linda?
2: You are indeed, sir.
1: I am. I'm just checking. We like to check our facts. We like to get it right. But this is now there's this unholy alliance. The fact that MSDNC has turned on Plattner is revealing. They haven't turned on Tallarico yet because they're still of this absurd notion that they think that he can somehow, well, he goes to church and everything, and he believes that God is non-binary. You know, forget all about that Lord's Prayer, Our Father who art in heaven thing that you were taught as a kid. And, you know, he has these six gender ideas and a vegan campaign in Texas, no oil and a welcome mat on the southern border, and referring to your female neighbors as neighbors with uteruses. It's so bizarre to me. And you, when you watch the media then running interference and echoing the party line, you know that there is some coordination. It's not hard to see. Once you see it, you can't unsee it. Look at the New York Times. Listen to Paul Krugman. Listen to what he said.
7: We need much more. We need to, obviously, we need to defang Trump as much as possible and make sure that neither he nor anybody who follows in his footsteps has power after the next two elections. But beyond that, we really need to do a thorough purging of the United States. We need a demogification, and that is, you know, I'm not going over the top by using a word that's very similar to the denazification that we pursued successfully after World War II in Germany.
1: Yeah, New York Times, demagification, similar to a denazification. 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
25: I'm Jim Faraday. The National Weather Service has issued a severe thunderstorm warning for portions of Jefferson, Shelby, St. Clair, Blount, and Walker counties until 3:45. 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
20: 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If you want to be a part of the program, this is the 250th anniversary year of the greatest country God gave man. Maybe appropriate to start this segment with a little bit of God Bless America.

0: All right, the greatest country God gave man. You know, the amazing thing, I say this all the time, you know, we're all so busy and, you know, most people don't wake up. They open their eyes like, ah, I live in the greatest country God gave man. No, you wake up and you're like, ah, here we go. Get to the grind. I got to get up. I got to get the kids dressed. I got to get them off to school. I got to pack their lunch. I got to put in my 12, 14 hours a day. I got to come home, cook dinner, do homework with the kids. And then the process starts all over again. However, in our more introspective, reflective moments, and you look around the world and you compare the gift that is America, all the blood sacrifice of so many for us so that we can live free, and the natural state of man, which is we were endowed by a creator. Rights come from God, not from men. Yeah, so many people sacrifice so much so that we can live the great lives we live. It is an honor, a privilege to bring onto the program. Yes, she is my fiance, but she's also, you know, a rock star at the Fox News Channel, number one morning show on cable news by far, Fox and Friends. And years ago, Ainsley Earhart wrote the book, I'm So Glad You Were Born. And yes, because she is my fiance, I can tell you on more text messages, whenever it's somebody's birthday, she will send a note and then she will say, I am so glad you were born. And now she has come out with the 250th anniversary of this great country of ours, America, I'm So Glad You Were Born. And it is an extraordinary book for your kids. It is kind of sad that kids don't know that much about American history. And especially for young people, this is a reminder of their great inheritance that maybe they'll take for granted at some points in life, maybe not at other points. Anyway, I refer to her as Sunshine. Ainsley, how are you?
1: Hi, fiance. I love to hear you say that. Thank you.
0: Well, the funny part is, and Linda's seen these too, I mean, there are all these AI-generated videos that we are already married. And there are AI-generated pictures all over social media that show you shoving cake in my face and, you know, and me holding twins or triplets, or, you know, people have a lot of time on their hands. I'll put it that way. Or you singing to me at our wedding and me crying, which I never would do.
1: And you know I can't sing. Hi, Linda. Yes, we were together. Sean and I were together, and we were somewhere. I don't remember where we were, on a vacation. And we kept getting, or the weekend, we kept getting all these pictures from friends. Did y'all get married? Do you have something to tell me? And they would send us the pictures. And we were like, no, that really, if you look closely, it doesn't look anything like us. But yeah, that was a...
0: Let's talk about the book. First of all, great job today. I saw you on your show this morning with all those kids. That was very cute. I saw you also on Outnumbered. That was great. But, you know, here's the amazing thing. The illustration's phenomenal. The message is phenomenal. What made you want to do this for America's birthday? Because we are so blessed and we so often take it for granted.
1: Well, we are blessed. And the last book that was in honor of my mom, I'm So Glad You Were Born, because she would say that to us, and she was really sick. She had a stroke, and she died, but she did see the success of that book. And our viewers, they are so amazing. Just the conservatives that listen to your show, the ones that watch Fox News, they're so loyal, and we know each other. You know, we are so grateful to them. They put food on our table, but they know us. We're in their living rooms. We're in their bedrooms. And, you know, people will say, I wake up with you, Ainsley, and I go to bed with Sean, which I think that's hilarious. But my mom loved that phrase, I'm so glad you were born. And so the publisher said, that book, all your viewers loved that book. Will you do one for America's birthday? I said, what a great idea. So we sat down to write it, and Sean actually had a hand in that, because Sean really wanted, since I've been with Sean, he really stresses, and I hear him talk about this a lot, our founding fathers, and when they were writing the Constitution, we have these rights by God, and he was just saying that to you all. But he's always talking about the inalienable rights that are our rights, and I said to Sean, I said, well, that word is too big to put in this book, because it really is geared to, you know, 4, 5, 6, 7, 8-year-old children. Kind of a stepping off point if you want to buy a book and teach your children about the freedoms that we have. You can worship the way you want. You can be anything you want to be. You can be a scientist. You can be a doctor. You can invent a thingamajig, we talk about in the book. And you have the right to vote. There are other countries, we've been talking a lot about Iran. Women can't walk outside. Women can't go to school. Women can't drive. They can't walk out on the street without an escort. You know, and you can't live the way you want to live. There is no freedom of speech. And so we are so grateful, and we take it for granted. Many people take it for granted in America. And I just don't want to get away from that. I want it to be an opportunity for us. I think we should all do our part as we're embracing and walking toward America 250. Because I was talking to a friend at work today, Sean, and I was born in 1976. So I was born year 200, and Jimmy Fallon told me today he was born in that same year. But the other friend that we have at work was telling me that he was about 8 or 9 years old, and he remembers that being such a big deal in America. So I really hope, and I'm sure that it will be with Donald Trump as president, it will be such a celebration. And I'm glad that this book will be a little part of that.
0: You know, there is a celebration that is the gift of America. I mean, we have Memorial Day, we have Veterans Day to remember those that have fought our wars for us. Memorial Day, those that gave the ultimate sacrifice for our country. And when you really ponder and think in your quieter moments in life, in your introspective moments in life, you really realize that there was a heavy, heavy price paid so that we can live free. And unfortunately, as Reagan famously said, freedom is but one generation away from extinction. To begin the process, though, of teaching children about this great country, I don't think we teach this enough, as evidenced by, you know, we spend more per capita on education per child than any other industrialized country. We have the worst results, and it's amazing, you know, how we can fail at such a spectacular level. But, you know, explain, like, I remember you would explain to your daughter, you know, about this country, and I've had conversations with your daughter about this country that we live in, and pursuing your dreams and your natural talents. That is a constant theme with you.
1: Yes, I talked to her about being the home of the brave, that we have the greatest military in the world, and because of the men and women who are willing to go fight for our country, she never has to be afraid. Sometimes little children will see things on the news, and they will talk to their parents about being afraid. Is that going to happen here? Can what's happening there happen here? No, honey, because we have the greatest military, and your grandfathers, you can thank them for that. You can thank your great-grandfathers who were both in the Navy, and you can thank them for the sacrifices they made to keep us home of the brave. We have these brave men and women. We have a land of the free, home of the brave, because of the people who fight for our country. We have amazing police officers and law enforcement, and we talk about that in the book. We talk about we have a voice, and we can choose our leaders. We no longer have a king, which is the very beginning of history of America. I'll read you that page. It says, the republic was founded a long time ago. We declared independence. The king had to go. It's rules made by people just like you and me, created for life, love, and liberty. And we have pictures of children, you know, with the Declaration of Independence. We have the parades and the floats. A lot of people think of 4th of July as the red, white, and blue, and parades and barbecues and beer and sandwiches on the beach. But it's really about, it's so much more than that. It is the birth of America. And everybody listening to your radio show would not be here today because you were created, I believe, by God. But God created you because he put your mom and your dad together here in this great country called America. And if we didn't have this country, which we wouldn't if it weren't for the brave men who came over from the UK, who fought for this country, who came up with our founding fathers, who wrote the Declaration of Independence, if it weren't for them, we wouldn't ever have had a chance to be born. My parents never would have met. You know, my family dates back to the Revolutionary War, and if it weren't for America, mom and dad never would have even been born or would have met. So this country's given us so much, not just our freedoms too, but just so much fun. I mean, I have a blast every day of my life. I can go to work. I'm a woman, and I can have a job. I can have a paycheck. I can love my job, and if you work really hard, you can get to the top.
0: Yeah, a lot of people don't know your personal story. When you started at Fox, you first worked overnights, what, for 7 years?
1: Yes, for 7 years. And then I think you had a big hand in that. You put me on your show often because you were at a point in your life, your children were little and you weren't able to travel, and your family, y'all were traveling always on the weekends for your kids' tennis tournaments. And so you said, Ainsley, I need a correspondent that will go and travel for my show. Will you get on planes? And I said, absolutely. I didn't have children. I was able to have a bag packed next to my door. I would work overnights, and then my 2 days off, I would either fill in on Fox and Friends, which I did often, or I would travel for your show. And I was on your show. You had a show called Hannity's America on Sundays, and I had a segment called Ainsley Across America. And Megan Halbano, who works on Fox and Friends now, she's the boss of Fox and Friends, she came up. She was on your staff at the time. We all worked together. She came up with this great graphic. Do you remember that, Sean? It was a picture of the map of America.
0: Oh, you in a pink car. It was hilarious.
1: Pink convertible, and I was driving across the map, this little cartoon character, and wherever it would stop, I was doing a story there. So you said one time, I don't want to jump out of airplanes. Will you go jump out of airplanes? I was like, oh my word. Okay, sure. I don't want to, but I will. So you made me do that twice, one with the Golden Knights and one with...
0: Well, I mean, I was giving you a life experience. I didn't think about it at the time, but you know what the audience really wants to know? The audience really wants to know what irritates you about me. Because apparently I irritate Linda a lot. I end up on her hate list. So if you want to add to the list, you can.
1: Okay, well, it doesn't irritate me, but...
0: Oh, boy. Here we go.
1: But...
0: Why did I open this box? Go ahead.
1: Sean's... Okay, and I'm a very clean, neat person, and I like... We don't have a lot, but we have... And our spaces are small. But when I go and visit him down in Florida, he has... His room is a little bit messy. The side of his bed where he puts all of his, you know, vitamins, and he has all kinds of stuff next to the bed. He has all of his papers. He has a whole
0: nicotine pouches, everything in between. Yeah.
1: He has an office in there, and it's just a little messy. But I can
0: do a little messy.
1: When we get married and we move in together, then we're going to have to work on this, but it's not that big of a deal because you do so much.
0: So how can people get a copy? America, I'm so glad you're warm. We're going to put a big link on Hannity.com. It's on Amazon.com. Now, as of today, in bookstores all across the country, if people want to get an autographed copy, can they get one?
1: Yes. So wherever you buy books, you can also go to my social media bios. The links are in there. And also you can go to AmericaBornBook.com. AmericaBornBook.com.
0: Well, congratulations. You'll also be on TV doing another news tonight. We look forward to having you. You have added so much to my life, and for that, I am so grateful you were born, and I'm grateful we live in the greatest country God gave man. The book is called America. I'm so glad you were born. Hannity.com, Amazon.com, bookstores across the country. Autograph copies on the website that she just gave you. And anyway, Sunshine, we appreciate you being with us. And I'm going to work on that cleaning up thing. I'm working on it right now during this radio show.
1: I'm joking. I love you. I don't care about that. But I will say, y'all, he is the... You hear him on radio, you get to know him more on radio than you do on TV. But he is the nicest, most generous. He's best friends with my dad. I talk to my dad like 4 times a day, but Sean talks to him more than that. He's embraced my family. He's an amazing person. He's a great Christian man. But we also have a lot of fun. I know we always talk about our faith, Sean, but we're fun. We laugh together. You know, we like a cocktail. We like to have fun. We like to go out on boats and do what everyone else in
0: America. No, you like to go out on boats. I'm not the big boat person. We got to run. Sunshine, America, I'm so glad you were born. We'll see you on Hannity tonight. We do appreciate you being with us. Congratulations. Very proud of you. The book is great for kids, and we are so blessed beyond my measure. That I will echo. Ainsley, thank you. Watching Fox and Friends every morning too. Thanks for being with us. We appreciate it. All right, quick break, right back. We'll continue.
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0: Good afternoon, I'm Jim Faraday. Voters in six states headed to the polls today for primary elections. First, traffic and weather together.
1: A Shelby County crash on 65 South at the Shelby County Airport exit, exit 234. I'm Phil Carter in the traffic center.
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10: What's the doomsday clock, Josh?
11: So the doomsday clock is a metaphorical clock that is overseen by the Bulletin of Atomic Scientists. It's a graphic representation of how close humanity is to self-inflicted disaster.
10: They moved the second hand on the clock forward to 89 seconds to midnight, which means it's the closest that clock has ever been to midnight since they started.
11: In 1947, when the U.S. and Russia were starting the Cold War, it was 7 minutes to midnight. We're now less than 2 minutes away from midnight. The furthest away it was from midnight was 1991, after the Soviet Union dissolved. It was all the way back from 17 minutes to midnight.
10: I think it's a valuable thing because it just raises awareness every year with people. 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
11: All these things that have been developing for a while have been accelerated because of the threat multiplier of misinformation and disinformation and conspiracy theories.
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12: Now, right, 25 now till the top of the hour. 800-941 Sean, if you want to be a part of the program, let me ask you something. 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They've created an entirely different business model and paradigm. 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
12: We have been highlighting the demise of the Democratic Party. This is now the party of Abdul El-Sayed, who's running for the Senate in Michigan. This is the party of Tallarico. This is the party of Graham Platner. This is the party of Mamdani. This is the party of AOC. This is the party of Hakeem Jeffries and Chuck Schumer, both leaders, but only in name only. They have no power at all whatsoever. The party of the squad, the party of Grandpa Bernie, the party of Pocahontas. It is a radicalized leftist party. The party of open borders, sanctuary cities and states, the party of amnesty, the party of, you know, free benefits, taxpayer benefits for people that don't respect our laws, borders, sovereignty. The party that voted for the largest tax increase in the history of our country and against the largest tax cut in the history of our country. That is your modern, extreme, radicalized Democratic Party. Now, there are very few Democrats that are willing to take this on. There's a reason Chuck Schumer goes along with it, because he wants to remain leader in name only. There's a reason Hakeem Jeffries puts up with it. He wants to remain leader in name only. We have two Democrats, Brad Lander and Dan Goldman, talking about Chuck Schumer, and neither candidate is supporting him as a Senate leader. I've been telling you for a while, Chucky's days are numbered. Listen.
14: Would you support Senator Schumer if he ran for re-election in 2028? We'll start with Mr. Lander.
15: I think it's time for a new leadership in the Democratic Party, and that's why I'm running in this race against Representative Goldman.
16: I have not thought about it. I have no idea whether he's going to run or not. We'll deal with that when the time comes.
12: Well, that's hardly a vote of confidence. But I mean, understand, Chuck Schumer, Hakeem Jeffries, they have no appetite to take on the radicals, because they know the second they do that their power or perceived power is gone, and they will not be in charge anymore in name only, because that's all it is. All right, let's go to our busy phones. Brian in Nashville, Music City, USA. What's up, Brian? How are you?
17: Good, Sean. Long time not talking to you. It's been about 25 years since I last called. I was prompted because you were...
12: Wait a minute. Why did you wait 25 years?
17: I can't get through half of the time, so I just said, well, whatever. I like listening more than talking, to be honest with you. But
12: what's going on?
17: Oh, not much. I was kind of backing Linda when you were razzing on her for Dancing Alone. You know,
12: oh, come on. You don't think it's a little bit weird? We're at John Rich's bar. We're on the road. We're in Vegas. Sweet Baby James thought the same thing that I did. He's just not willing to get on the mic and say it. And all these people are dancing, like couples are dancing. They're couples. And then Linda, she might have asked people to dance. She certainly didn't ask me to dance, and the answer would have been hell no anyway. However, she just walks out in the middle of the dance floor alone and starts dancing among the people. You don't think that's a little Grateful Dead-ish odd?
17: Well, obviously, it is slightly Dead-ish odd, but all those Deadheads danced alone, regardless of whether people were dancing together. But the question I have...
12: Yeah, but they had an excuse. They were likely on acid or tripping.
17: Yeah, not every time, but yeah, mostly, you're right. But was there a live band there?
12: As a matter of fact, Big and Rich played that day.
17: Now, see, a dancer dancing alone, regardless of the situation, makes the band smile and play harder. Linda knows. She was in a band.
18: Thank you, Brian.
17: I can tell you this, Sean. I saw you sing Devil Went Down to Georgia with Charlie Daniels in Nashville about 6-7 years ago at the Volunteer Jam. You remember that?
12: I crushed it.
17: You did, actually. But there were some people dancing alone by themselves watching you. But you probably didn't.
12: Well, I'm glad I didn't see them, because when you're on stage like that, you really can't see only the front couple of rows. But had I did see it, I probably would have messed up the song. And the reason is because I would have been distracted in thinking that's weird.
18: I got news for you. You messed it up anyway, so you should have just looked.
12: There were... Did I not nail that or what?
17: You hit it pretty good, Sean, I will say. But when the musicians see people dancing out there by themselves, having a good time, it gets them going. I'm a bluegrass musician, and I love seeing people out. Even the freakers by the speakers don't bother me at all, you know, and it's...
18: that was great.
12: What do you call them, the freakers by the speakers?
17: Yeah, you never heard that String Cheese Incident song?
12: Oh my word.
17: Girl.
12: Oh, my word. I don't know. I'm not getting out there and dancing. I'm not doing it.
17: Sean, one final note.
12: I don't even know what I'm going to do about this upcoming wedding. I'm going to have to figure out how to get past the dancing part.
17: There you go. It'll be all right. It all works out. You know, a few drinks, everything's cool.
12: A few drinks. That solves every problem in life.
17: It tends to sometimes, or creates them.
12: I like bluegrass. I think that's pretty cool you'd play that. That's awesome.
17: Oh, yeah. Yeah. I learned from a guy in Jersey. So
12: that's a little weird. I didn't even know they knew what bluegrass is in Jersey, but you're in the right part of the country. Love our friends in Nashville.
17: I love it here.
12: It's one of the great honors of my life was hosting the Grand Ole Opry. I was a guest MC.
17: Yep, that's awesome. Now, you've done wonders in your little world there. But, hey, I called you about 28 years ago and told you that I was homeschooling my kids, and I was having my kids listen to you in Russia. You said, poor kids. Well, you know what? It didn't work. They're liberals anyhow. So.
12: Oh, no. Maybe you'll have to call back, like, in the next 6 months and put the kids on with me. I'll fix it.
17: There you go. Might just do that, Sean. I appreciate it. You have a good day.
12: All right, ma'am. God bless you. You have a great day. 800-941-SEAN if you want to be a part of the program. All right. Everybody needs a home security, safety security strategy in case somebody wants to bring harm to you and your family. Now, obviously, that would include a lethal option if somebody wants to kill you or a family member. But according to the FBI, 2022, the latest year they have statistics for, that is less than 0.01% of all altercations that require that response. That is where this new technology, BYRNA.com, comes in. 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I hope you make it part of yours. 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
12: 800-941-SEAN if you want to be a part of the program. Let's say hi to Joyce in my free state of Florida. Joyce, how are you? Glad you called.
0: Oh, hello, Mr. Hannity. This is such an honor. God bless you. And we just...
12: Well, thank you.
0: Your free state of Florida. This is our first time ever. We're from just about a half hour south.
12: Oh, so you're not from Florida. Where are you from?
0: No. We're from about a half hour south of St. Louis, Missouri.
12: I know where you are. You're not that far from Cape Girardeau.
0: Oh, no. Yeah, Cape. We like to go down there every once in a while, me and my husband. And we're following our son and daughter-in-law and our two little grandbabies. And I can't wait to get Ainsley's book for them to read. And we're going to Destin for until Friday. And then Friday morning, we're leaving and we're going down to Orlando. Our son works in Orlando. He works for Universal Studios. He's a chef at the Atlantic. And,
12: oh, nice.
0: Yeah, and we've never been... This is the furthest we've ever been from home. So we're,
12: really? Wow. So this is a big deal for you.
0: Yeah.
12: First of all, I'm going to give you a warning about Destin and Fort Walton Beach and the Panhandle area, which I love. I got the worst sunburn in my life in like an hour in Destin. So be careful with the sun. Number one. Number two, in Orlando, I don't know if you can afford it or not. When you go to any of these parks, get a guide. Even if you have to work an extra 2 days, get the guide. Because otherwise, it's a nightmare to get on all the rides the kids are going to want to go on in the period of time that you want to allot for that.
0: Sure. Well, our son's going to take a few days off from work and going to direct us around the park, so that'll be good. I don't know that we'll do anything but Universal, and my main, you know, I haven't seen him in a couple years, so I wanted to see him. So that's my biggest straw. But
12: well, we got to get you on the road a little bit more and go out and see the great country that we have. I'm going to be out quite a bit for America's 250th. I'll start making announcements as soon as the plans are solidified. I don't know. Maybe when you're down here, maybe you want to look at some property. I think Destin, Fort Walton Beach is a great area. The Panhandle, great area. You can start there. You can look in Tampa, Clearwater, Sarasota, Fort Myers, Naples on the East Coast. You can go to Ponte Vedra. You can go to Jacksonville. You can go, you know, everywhere, Port St. Lucie. You can go to Palm Beach, West Palm Beach. You're going to go all the way down to Miami. And then if you want to be inside the state, a little hotter in the summer. But you know what? They have beautiful, beautiful communities that I think you'd enjoy.
0: Well, Missouri is a beautiful state. And we have our wonderful Josh Hawley in Missouri, which we love dearly. But and like I said, this is our first time being in Florida. You know, we stayed in Alabama last night because we tried to break the trip up a little bit. But this country is beautiful. We've never seen the ocean. My husband and I have never seen the ocean. So,
12: whoa, you have never seen the ocean?
0: We have never seen the ocean, aren't we? I know.
12: Your whole life, you've never seen the ocean?
0: My whole life, Sean, Mr. Hannity, I have never...
12: Oh no! I want to see the ocean every day of my life. You know the majesty of God when you look at the vastness of the ocean, and the beauty is like where I grew up in Long Island. You know, we'd go to places, a place called Jones Beach or Point Lookout Beach, where my friend John Gomez lived, and the water there is brown, not a lot of seaweed in it. Although there's seaweed down here too. However, in Florida, if you look at the beaches, they're beautiful. You know, green and blue, and the fishing is insane. I'm telling you, it's addictive. You know, and you can get in certain coastal areas, and I don't know what your finances are like, relatively, and the word relative is, you know, by definition, right? Relatively inexpensive waterfront, you know, condos that they built out. You know, but just make sure whatever building you buy out of, if you buy in Florida, that it's been retrofitted after the Miami building crash. They put in new codes, and it's costing a lot of big assessment fees for owners, and it's been a bit of a problem. But, you know, I don't know. I mean, I would hate to not live anywhere near the ocean. I want to see it every day that I'm alive, if possible.
0: That's awesome. That is awesome. And we have three sons, and that's what our middle son said, who's traveled from, you know, east to west and north to south. And he said, Mom, Dad, just stand on the beach and just soak in God's majesty. And so we're anxiously, like I said, we're probably 20 minutes from Destin. So, but God bless you again. And it was so nice talking to you.
12: Well, you're going to see the ocean today at some point. And when you do, I think you're going to want to see it more often. Okay. All right. Well, you have a great trip. Enjoy the free state of Florida. And God bless you. And I hope you have the best vacation ever.
0: Let not your heart be troubled.
12: Let not your heart's about to be filled with joy when you see this ocean. You're going to love it. I promise you, you'll love it. Anyway, 800-941-SEAN. I can't imagine, Linda, having never seen the ocean in my life. Wow.
18: You know what's so funny is I love the ocean. I'm a city girl, you know, brick and mortar my whole life. But I have to tell you, when I'm near the ocean, it is incredible. I think it does wonders for your soul. So I'm excited for her. She was such a sweet lady.
12: You know, the funny thing is that Linda and I do have one thing in common. Pasty, pasty, white skin that burns bad. That's an Irish thing.
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1: Good afternoon. I'm Jim Faraday. New concerns about a tick in Alabama. First, traffic and weather together.
2: Well, we have stalls on 65 northbound at Walker Chapel Road, exit 267, southbound at I-22.
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1: Like a dancing potato!
0: Or worse. 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
1: and fun.
0: Yes, fun, but also something that actually teaches you.
1: Big words like FOMOsynthesis. 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FOMOsynthesis.
0: Yeah, close enough. And they want fun songs, videos, and interactive games that help you grow, not turn you into
1: a zombie that bites other zombies, and then the zombies take over the world, and then fly to space and live on the moon, and fly in rocket ships on planets with loads of candy.
0: Yep.
2: Lingo Kids!
0: Everything kids love.
3: That was the moment when I realized I got to do something. 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
12: All right, news roundup and information overload hour. Here's our toll-free telephone number. It's 800-941-SEAN if you want to be a part of the program. I had for a long time thought mathematically it would probably be impossible in our lifetime to ever see a Republican governor in the communist utopia of Gavin Newsom out in California. I don't believe that anymore. I actually believe that we can elect Steve Hilton as the governor of the great state of California. Now, today is primary day in California. And I believe that when the results pour in, and probably later my time, Eastern time, when the results pour in, I do believe and I hope and I pray for the people of California, because they deserve better governance than they now have, that in fact Steve Hilton will come out on top and will be the leading candidate to replace Mr. No-Show Governor Gavin Newsom. Mr., you know, train to nowhere, waste all the taxpayer money, Newsom. Mr. Full-Time Podcaster, Newsom. Mr. Full-Time Author, Newsom. Mr. World Traveler, Newsom. Anyway, it's primary day in California. We welcome back to the program our friend Steve Hilton. You're still leading in the polls. I'm not saying by a large margin, but enough that I want you to win. And I know you have a good ground game. And what is your final message to the people on the West Coast today?
13: Sean, it's great to be with you. Thank you so much. Look, it's getting tighter. That's the honest truth. We've got a billionaire climate fanatic, Tom Steyer, who's already spent $220 million trying to buy this election, and he's climbing. And so it looks like we're going into today, the final day, kind of with a three-horse race. Look, we're with two spots out there. I'm confident, because of what you said at the beginning, that people are done in California. This really is the year. We can end this experiment. It's now 16 years of total one-party control. The Democrats have had every statewide office. They've had the legislature with a two-thirds majority in each chamber. They've run every big city, every major county. They've had the state Supreme Court with a 6-1 majority. They've had 16 years to show us that their model of far-left progressive governance works. And what's the result? A total failure. Highest poverty rate, highest unemployment rate, highest cost of living, all the things you said, crime, chaos, homelessness, our big cities in squalor. It's a disaster. And the idea that these people are going to get another 4 years, I don't buy it. There's actually a majority now. The California Post had a poll at the end of last week. 56% of Californians say that we need change. We need to move in a new direction. So in November, in the general election, I truly believe we can beat the Democrat machine because people are done with all of the nonsense and the insanity. But we have to get through the primary. Today is vital because it has tightened. The Democrat vote has consolidated. And that's why it's really important. Everyone listening in California, you've got to show up and vote. Don't take it for granted. It's true that I've been leading in many of the polls lately, but every vote counts. And you've got to make sure.
12: Well, I did see one poll. This is fair to point out that it is a dead heat in a general election with you and Steyer. And you're right. This guy has unlimited funds. Let me play Tom Steyer in his own words. He's basically Gavin Newsom light. He's just basically going to be a carbon copy. Maybe Katie Couric won't find him as attractive as the ever so handsome Gavin Newsom, but he does have a ton of money, and there's going to be a lot of money spent in this general election. But we got to get past today before we can talk about the general election. Here is him saying he has a strong anti-ICE program. Listen.
7: Well, I think there are two things going on there, Ben. One is that, yes, people are very scared about ICE specifically, and I have an incredibly strong anti-ICE program. I've said I think they're a criminal organization. And we have a very strong platform in terms of prosecuting them for racial profiling and violence, investigating the detention centers. But you should know, you don't have to trust me. The head of ICE went online to say that my program is unfair to ICE agents. And I took that as a huge compliment.
12: Well, why don't you just call him Nazi fascist Gestapo? That is Tom Steyer. That is Gavin, 4.0 here, in my view. What say you, Mr. Hilton?
13: I'd say he's worse. I mean, basically, the choice that you've got on the Democrat side is Javier Becerra, who was Biden's utterly useless health secretary. You've even got Biden cabinet officials now openly saying how totally absent he was and useless he was at his job. And you've got to ask, how incompetent do you have to be if Joe Biden's cabinet thinks you're useless? So that's him. And he just had an interview where he basically, I would call him Kamala 2.0, because he just did an interview where he was asked the same question. Remember that famous one? You've played it many times. Kamala Harris on The View. Is there anything you would have done differently? Oh, nothing comes to mind. Javier Becerra was asked that. When he's pointed out what a disaster everything is in California. This is a CNN anchor. It's a CNN interview. Becerra says, well, and he says, would you do anything different? Would you have done anything differently? Becerra says, well, things can't be that bad in California because we got a lot of people coming to Disneyland. That was his answer. So he's more of the same. Steyer is worse. He's more far left. He's running around pandering to every single leftist activist group, the unions. He's just a joke. Far, far to the left of where we are now. And so that's why this is so dangerous. If you have two Democrats in the top two of this jungle primary, they're just going to be outbidding each other on the left. We can't have that in California. We can't have it for the country. That's why I'm so honored to have the president's endorsement. He knows how important it is. Just today, I got the vice president's support. And the beautiful future that we can look forward to. If you've got a Republican running our biggest state with common sense principles, cut the bloat and bureaucracy in our ridiculous nanny state government, cut taxes, fight the fraud, get rid of the ridiculous regulations that give us the highest gas prices, electric bills, and housing costs in the country, and work with the president and his team on common sense things like opening up oil and gas production, like managing our forests, so we can reduce wildfire risk, like finding and stopping the fraud in the Medi-Cal budgets. These are all things that the president and his team are doing and are trying to do in California. Newsom and his cronies are blocking it. when I'm there, we'll be working together, and it's going to deliver great results for California.
12: Well, I'm watching this. This is a very important race. This could be a really big indicator that as the Democratic Party has been radicalized, that when you have a strong candidate that you can win. This guy is nuts. I think I agree with you. He may be more radical than Gavin, if that's humanly possible. But really, I mean, the people of California are like orphans right now, because you don't have a governor that's actually there doing their job. He's not around.
13: Exactly. That's the point about Newsom. All he cares about is his own presidential campaign. That's why he's just, there's all this fraud. The fraud's been reported for years by the state auditor. He did nothing about it. That's why yesterday I published what will be my first executive order to set up a taxpayer fraud strike force with real resources to investigate and prosecute the fraud. And if necessary, find criminal negligence by Newsom and Rob Bonta, the attorney general, these other officials who did nothing for years, even though they had their own state agencies reporting on the fraud in the homeless budget and much more. So we can't let them get away with it. But it all starts with voting today. It's not going to happen unless people actually show up to vote. You can't take anything for granted. That is incredibly important. One last thing I'll say, Sean, is if this was a regular primary, I've already won the Republican primary if it was a normal Republican primary. There's one other Republican in the race. I'm far ahead of him. In every single poll, I'm more than double his support. It's like a 65-35 situation. But it's not a normal primary, and that's why it's so important that every Republican who may be thinking of voting for the other Republican, Chad Bianco, because in some sense we might get two Republicans in the top two. That can't happen. He's too far behind. It would be nice, but it's just not a reality. That's just the math. Don't let, by default, the two Democrats get in because you split the Republican vote. We've got to unite behind the only Republican that's got a shot in getting into the top two, and that is me.
12: I saw your statement yesterday where you came out and said that your first order of business will be to stop the corruption. Do we have an estimate how much money is in waste, fraud, abuse, corruption is involved here?
13: Yes, we actually published that. I set up something called Cal Doge a few months ago, and we've been working away as volunteers. We're not in office yet to have the exact numbers. We've been going through the public records. Our estimate is over the last 5 years, the total in California, $425 billion. That's about $80 billion a year, if you average it out, about 20% of the budget. In a way, that's an underestimate. We're very confident in that number, $425 billion in the last 5 years. It's an absolute scandal. This is just the theft of taxpayer money. And that's why it's another reason why I think we're going to win, because people are so angry about this. It's one thing to make all the political arguments we make about poverty and taxes and whatever. But when people who work so hard, and as you say, we have the highest taxes in the country, and then they see this is what you're doing with our money, while our roads are crumbling and the school results are a disaster, and parents are being asked to pay for basic school supplies in California. Literally, I hear that on the road at our town halls the whole time. Parents saying, why am I being asked to pay for books and pens and paper for our schools when we have the highest taxes in the country? Because the money's going to all this fraud, waste, and abuse. It's really a serious reason why I think we're going to kick them out this year. People are done with it.
12: Well, I'm certainly done reporting on it, and I feel your passion. All right, quick break, right back. More with Republican gubernatorial candidate. It is primary day in the great state of California. Steve Hilton, I hope he wins tonight. I hope we can report on Fox at some point in the early morning that Fox News can project that Steve Hilton has won the jungle primary in the state of California on his way to becoming the next governor. More with Steve on the other side. Then your call's coming up, 800-941-SHAWN.
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14: 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Traffic.
16: We have a crash on 65 South at Highway 31, exit 231, and a collision on Moody Parkway northbound just north of Park Avenue. I'm Phil Carter in the Traffic Center.
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3: 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I've lost 88 pounds with Awaken 180. I was type 2 diabetic and I was severely overweight. I got to do something because what I was doing wasn't working. 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So I've been on Awaken 180 for a year ago this month. 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
12: This is California's opportunity to change course and right the ship. And Steve Hilton is with us. He's the leading candidate right now for governor. Primary day's today. He can't get there without your vote. What's your take? Now, John McLaughlin and Associates, he's a friend of the program. He is a great pollster. For example, his final poll in 2024 was that Donald Trump would win 48-47. It was 49-48. And it was about a point and a half. Now he's come out with a poll that actually shows Pratt leading with 30.1% of the vote versus 29.5% for Bass. Is there a possibility that happens?
13: Yeah, that feels right to me. There's a real energy in L.A. I mean, obviously, I spend a lot of time there. It's our biggest city, biggest county. The L.A. County is about nearly a quarter to nearly 25% of the entire vote in the whole state of California. So I've got a lot of my supporters are big supporters of Spencer, and I feel the energy there. It's helping my campaign in LA, the fact that he's generating such great support. The McLaughlin poll, actually the same poll, is commissioned by I think the California Post, and his final poll for in the governor's race had me and Tom Steyer actually tied at 25%, and Becerra quite a bit behind at 18%. So I don't, if that turns out to be right, then we'll see. That'll be me against the far left climate fanatic with the billions of dollars to spend. I think Spencer Pratt really has a shot. I mean, it's harder because, of course, LA is even more Democrat dominated. Remember, it's the city of LA, not the county. But the city of LA is just under half the population of the whole county, and it's the most left-wing part. So that's why he's running as a common-sense independent, really. He's not running as it's a non-partisan race. My race is different. I'm running as a Republican. But I think we can elect a Republican governor statewide, just as we can elect Spencer in L.A., because of the fact that people are just so – they've had enough of it. And this is my message. We don't have to live like this. We don't have to put up with it. The choice cannot be put up with the insanity and the costs and the chaos or move to another state. That's ridiculous.
12: Well, Steve, I always admired you as a colleague at Fox, and I've watched you run this campaign from the beginning. And I honestly, I've been dazzled and impressed at the highest level all the time, energy, resources, work you've put into this. It all comes down to today. And I'm asking everybody in the state of California that is hearing my voice right now, go out and vote. You have a chance to save your state. Vote for Steve Hilton. He will do a great job if he is your next governor. California deserves so much better than it has, and you have not been served well. And California can once again become, you know, a state that people will flock to. Under Gavin Newsom, it's become a state people want to leave, and they have been leaving in droves. Anyway, Steve Hilton, we're going to watch very closely. You put your heart and soul into this. You should be very proud of the campaign you ran, but I'm asking people now to reward that hard work with a vote for you today at the polls. Thank you, my friend.
13: Thank you, Sean. I really appreciate it. See you soon. Thanks.
12: 800-941-SEAN, our number. You want to be a part of the program. You know, so many of us, you're into health, wellness, fitness, nutrition, longevity. All right, that's a good start. But if you really ask yourself, do you know the science behind what you're doing, or are you kind of guessing your way through the process? Most people are guessing. Now, the truth is everybody's body is different. 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

0: afternoon. I'm Jim Farrity. President Trump insists peace talks with Iran are ongoing. First, traffic and weather together.
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3: 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Then you have to find an agent for one insurance, an agent for a different one, and it goes on and on. It's as bad or worse than dealing with the healthcare system. 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There is a new innovative way to do insurance, and it's supersure.com. One super agent that will take care of all of your insurance needs. And this is what makes them very different. I spent a couple hours with these people. They're great. 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If you're a business, take all of your insurance policies, then they will run it through what they design, their own design AI software program. 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And it's like, how many people do you know in your life that made an insurance claim only to be told, oh, no, that's not covered. 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
3: All right, let's get to our busy, busy telephones. Robert in the great state of Texas. God bless Texas, Robert. How are you? I'm thinking Texas has got to be leaning towards Tellerico, the guy with the welcome mat at the border, the guy that believes in six genders, that refers to women that live next door as neighbors with uteruses. The guy that thinks that God is non-binary, the guy that's running a vegan campaign. I'm thinking Texas is leaning towards him. Am I wrong?
5: I'm thinking Beto 4.0 would have been a better selection.
3: I mean, when people are now discovering how nuts he is, what's the reaction among your friends, your neighbors, and people you run into?
5: He's cute. He's cute. You know that?
3: He's cute.
5: He's cute. Yes. That's all you need to know. He's cute.
3: Is that like Katie Kirk interviewing Gavin Newsom and saying, I know it must be so difficult to deal with the fact that you're so handsome.
6: Do you have a Zoolander problem?
7: No, I just, Jesus. Yeah, Zoolander.
6: Are you just ridiculously good looking, as Vogue said?
7: Hardly.
6: No, seriously, what do you do about that?
7: You don't do anything about it, because if you're going to do something about it, then you're people.
3: Don't you think he's so handsome, Robert? He didn't even dispute it. He didn't say, oh, stop. It's about, you know, my policies.
5: There's just something seriously wrong with that entire party, and you don't even realize it. Speaking of, and good luck to Steve Hilton. Gosh, I wish him the best. And thank you, Mr. Hannity, for all that you do. I wanted to jump ships here through New York, and I was shocked with all the things that Dummy I refuse to say his name correctly, is intentionally doing and scaring everyone. I think the objective is this: scare the billionaires away, scare the landowners away to where he takes over and finds them, takes over their buildings and gives away.
3: Uh-oh, did we lose him? Well, certainly if a landlord has a beehive, he did mention a beehive would be disqualifying to be a landlord. I don't know, the phone just went zap on us. Not sure why. We have the greatest phone system ever.
4: Well, we're going to put him on hold and find out. Maybe we'll get him back.
3: Maybe we will. McDummy instead of Marxist Commie Mamdani.
4: You want to say hi to him? Maybe he's back.
3: Are you back, Robert? Did we get a glitch fixed?
5: Mr. Hannity?
3: Are you there? Yes, sir. What were you saying?
5: What I was trying to say is that McDummy is intentionally trying to scare everyone out of New York. He wants the billionaires to leave. He wants the landowners to leave. He wants to find them into submission to where he can take over the property, find them into oblivion, to where he can give it all rent-free to all of the illegal aliens. He's trying to turn New York into a diversity barrier. That is what he's doing. People are going, how can he call to have prostitution free? Well, do you realize that in Islam, it's a sin to do prostitution. So you get married for an hour. They literally rent a wife for an hour. That's why he's wanting prostitution.
3: Oh, come on. Linda, is that true? I've never heard that.
4: Yeah,
3: ever.
4: It's true. That's how they can say, I marry you, I marry you, I marry you, I divorce you, I divorce you, I divorce you, and they're allowed to rape any non-Muslim.
3: This has got to be fake news. I can't believe it.
5: No, but the other is that communism is cannibalism. It doesn't produce anything. It only eats what's around it. And they go to the centers of population and the centers of industry. That's in its very founding principles. And that's exactly what they've done. They've gone to Dearborn, Michigan. Maybe we produce some industry there, some cars. I don't know. But they've gone to New York, which is the center of population and the center of financial. A lot of things, obviously, are in New York. And he's deliberately trying to scare people away to where they don't want to live there, to where all of his, I don't even know what the words are, illegal aliens, I don't know, but again, he wants to turn the entire city into a diversity barrier, just like they have diversity barriers in Germany during Christmas time, and they're starting to do diversity barriers in school here to separate
3: them. Listen, all I can say is the results speak for themselves. You see it in the state of Washington, wealth tax, people are leaving in droves. You see it in California, people have been leaving in droves. You see the same thing in New York, New Jersey, Illinois. People are leaving in droves, and they are marching with their feet. Now, California, they just lost some of their wealthiest residents. Elon Musk is gone. He doesn't work out of Palo Alto anymore. Mark Zuckerberg is gone. Two of the co-founders of Google, Larry Page among them, gone. You see the former head of Starbucks. He's gone out of Washington State. You saw what Mamdani did doxing Citadel's Ken Griffin. Well, Ken Griffin responded by pulling $6 billion in investment money that he was going to spend in New York City. And thankfully, he's going to invest that money in Miami and the free state of Florida. I'm very happy about it. That's high paying career jobs for my neighbors. And I could not be more happy about it for them. So they keep doing stupid. California has a wealth tax they'll vote on in November, retroactive to January. And if people are, you know, dumb enough to stay there, then that's on them. I think they're nuts. You know, I did not take 3 years ago when I left New York, I did not do so lightly. You know, I wanted to do it for years, but, you know, based on my kids, where they were in their life, that was the main thing that was holding me back. And now I'm not held back. And I will never go back. I will never move to New York. You could barely get me to visit 1 or 2 days a year. That's how little I want to do with that state. I'm even hoping the Knicks lose, Linda. How do you like that?
4: That's rough, bro. That's cold.
3: That's hardcore. I'm just saying it to piss off Knicks fans.
4: Oof,
3: everyone's anyway, Robert, appreciate you, man. God bless you. 800-941-SHAWN. If you want to be a part of the program, let's say hi to William in my free state of Florida. What's up, William? How are you?
8: How you doing, sir?
3: I'm good. What's going on?
8: Not much, Sean. You know, we're trying to wrap our minds around over here in the St. Augustine area of Florida. Everybody told us to follow the science during COVID, all the gurus, you know what I'm saying, more educated people than me. And now we can't figure out what a male and a female is. Shouldn't we follow the science?
3: I do follow the science. I have yet to have a single caller identify what the four other genders are. I've tried, but there's no takers. We're on 760 radio stations. We're on Sirius XM. We're on the web. We're on podcast, audio podcast. We're everywhere. And not one person. I put out the call weeks ago. If somebody knows what the six genders are, please call me. 800-941-SEAN. Please call. Sure. I don't know what they are.
8: Sean, that's just like the Democrats. The Democrats put down the Republicans every time they do anything. Anything. But not one Republican or nobody else has stood up to them and asked them, what is your plan? Tell me, what is your plan? You know?
3: I like the way you had a nice Southern drawl associated with that. I love accents. That was awesome. Yeah, what is your plan? You know what their plan is? We know what their plan is. Their plan is pack the courts, D.C., Puerto Rico statehood, no integrity in voting, open borders, sanctuary cities and states, free benefits for illegals, and change the country and build a voting base that they will have power in perpetuity. There you go. That's the plan.
8: Amen. Amen, sir. Amen. And if that's
3: all right, my friend,
8: American people want to vote for and go forward, sir, God help us all. God help us all.
3: That's why these elections matter. California, Steve Hilton's on the ballot. You got time to vote today. Got a lot of time to vote. Anyway, appreciate the call, my friend. Thank you. 800-941-SEAN. Our number if you want to be a part of the program. Joe Ellijay, Georgia. Hello.
9: Sean, you're the greatest taxpayer champion in history, and I'm so excited about the stock market under Trump. It's breaking every single record, and we got a great guy running for governor down here. Trump endorsed Burt Jones, and I think you need to meet him if you hadn't, because he's a lot like Trump and just a great leader.
3: Every Republican, top to bottom, throughout the country, I will be supporting. The Democratic Party is a Marxist, statist, leftist, redistribution of wealth, Green New Deal, open border, no law and order, no safety security party, high taxes, confiscation of wealth. I'm sorry. You have to defeat these people. Tom, in the Commonwealth of Virginia, boy, you got bamboozled with a bait and switch with Abigail Spamberger.
10: Oh, man. First off, hi, Sean. Hi, Linda. You guys have done a great show today. I got more emotional than I expected to.
3: What did you get emotional about?
10: When you guys were talking about, with you and Ainsley talking about America, I'm glad you're born. So my background.
3: Well, I really appreciate that. Listen, I am so lucky. She is such a special woman. I will say that. And, you know, when you just have the right connection with somebody, and it is such a gift. Like everything else, anything good in our lives, I believe, is a blessing. So thank you for your kind words.
10: Yeah, so my background is I'm former Navy. I'm disabled now. My wife and I are working on building a farm in Virginia, working towards fostering kids. So we're definitely going to get a copy of that book.
3: Well, I'll tell you what, we'll take down your number. I'll send you an autographed copy if you give me your name and number, okay? Your name and address, rather.
10: Okay, for sure, man. I appreciate that.
3: I think I have contacts.
10: Okay. I was heavily invested in suicide intervention. So even I appreciate the values and the support that you guys give. So just and all that.
3: We appreciate you too. And so what kind of farmer do you want to be?
10: Small. So I'm not trying to be a huge thing. I want to teach kids that food comes from the ground and not from the grocery store. And that's what we're kind of building our life towards.
3: I think one of the best experiences in my life when I was in Rhode Island is for a number of years, it was a state-owned plot of land, but they give you enough land to farm on. And it was hard work, man. And I planted everything. Cucumbers, tomatoes, bell peppers, corn, you name it. And then I realized I put all this work in and out of a, you know, when the corn comes up, in rows, and you only get 2 ears of corn, and I'm like, I can buy 12 for $2 down the block. Why am I working so hard? I can afford the $2. But you know what? I think there's something very noble about working the earth and working with your hands. I think man was designed for that personally. And I wish you all the best with your farm. It's a tough business, but if you're teaching kids in the process, that's very cool. Good for you.
10: So the reason I called on that, and there's something special about reaching out, grabbing something, and being able to eat it that a lot of kids these days don't know. But the reason I called, and I wanted to ask you because I've done a lot of research into this, and I keep hitting dead ends, and I can't find an answer. So we know that last year the DNC took out a loan for $15 million. And then in my state of Virginia, they dropped $70 million in the ballot scandal that ended up being a waste anyway. And we know that historically the DNC drops $80 million in every important campaign, where the GOP drops $20.80. I'm exaggerating, but you know what I mean. But where is this new money coming from? Where is it going? And do you think that deficit is going to affect the primaries we're going into?
3: I think all the money impacts the primaries. I will tell you this, and it's not really widely known. Republicans have way more money in the bank than Democrats right now. Way more. But I don't want to highlight our advantages right now. I just want everyone to feel the urgency of the moment. And the urgency is they cannot be in power. They can't. They'll destroy the country. And that's not hyperbole on my part. My friend, I got to run. God bless you. Good luck in your business. Look, when you hear all this sad news coming out of Israel and Beirut attacking the Israelis and the conflict heating up again here, there and everywhere, it's always they always get attacked in densely populated civilian areas like cities like Tel Aviv. And the damage is real, and people lose their homes, and people are in need of humanitarian assistance, food and water and shelter and clothing and medicines. And that's where the International Fellowship of Christians and Jews come in. They have been on the ground from day one. They've been on the ground for decades. They provide all of that assistance. They can't do a thing unless you help them in this mission as they fight for their very survival. And they've even designed their mobile medical clinics for the elderly so that if they need medical treatment, well, the doctors will come straight to them. But it's only possible with your generosity. And you can also send prayers to Israel. They put up a website. You can donate, send in a prayer, and tell people that you stand with them, that you have moral clarity in terms of right versus wrong. And their website is PrayIFCJ.org, PrayIFCJ.org today.
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14: I see stop and go traffic on 65 South between 4th Avenue South and Green Springs Avenue. Right now it's a 4-minute delay. We have a wreck. 459 North after Derby Parkway, exit 31, and a collision on Moody.
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3: Out in California, well, a full coverage. 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Ted Cruz will join us tonight. Ken Paxton on the radicalism of James Tallarico. Stephen Miller tonight, and Ainsley Earhart celebrating America's 250th. All coming up. Set your DVR tonight, Hannity, 9 Eastern on the Fox News Channel. We'll see you tonight, back here tomorrow. Thank you for making this show possible.
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4: I mentioned that my granddad was a Baptist preacher. Yeah. And when I was real little, he told me that we're supposed to follow Jesus' two commandments, love God and love neighbor. Mm-hmm. And I believe forcing my religion down the throats of my Muslim, Jewish, Hindu, Buddhist, atheist, agnostic neighbors is not love. And it's why I've fought so hard for the separation of church and state. I was raised to believe that boundary in our First Amendment is a sacred boundary.
5: Yeah.
4: And it doesn't just benefit our democracy, although it certainly does. It also benefits the church.
5: Yeah.
4: Because when the church gets too cozy with political power, it loses its prophetic voice.
5: Yeah.
4: And so I hope in the U.S. Senate that I can continue my fight against Christian nationalism, because it is fundamentally un-Christian. It is a betrayal of Jesus of Nazareth, his life, his death, and his teaching.

0: God is non-binary.
1: Prophetic voices like Jesus have helped me reckon with my own whiteness.
2: In context of abortion, before God comes over Mary and we have the incarnation, God asks for Mary's consent, which is remarkable. I mean, go back and read this in Luke. I mean, the angel comes down and asks Mary if this is something she wants to do. And she says, if it is God's will, let it be done. Let it be. Let it happen. So to me, that is an affirmation in one of our most central stories, that creation has to be done with consent.

0: It's quite comical to watch the Democrat Party fall apart. And Kamala Harris was supposed to be, well, we'll just attack white males and toxic masculinity, and we'll get everybody but the white males to vote against them. And some of the white males are such sissies and so self-loathing that they'll join us too. Didn't work. So now they're back to trying to recruit white males. They got Plattner, a Nazi, in Maine. And then you got James Tallarico in Texas. And this is turning out to be something really, really funny. I mean, really funny, because this fella is turning out to be creepier and weirder by the day. And what you find out with these types is once you see a break in the facade, you start noticing they're not a little bit weird. They've experimented with a whole lot of weird. They've kind of been running in the circles of the weird. They've experimented with a skin suit of all sorts of positions on all sorts of issues. And they've basically spoken publicly against everything at least a Texan holds dear. The moment that he declared that his campaign was vegan, we're a meat-free, we're vegan, was the moment Texans thought, wait a second, this is the state where Oprah Winfrey was defeated in a courtroom for trashing the beef supply. This is the cattle state. We're talking about Texas. You might could get away with that in Bernie Sanders' Vermont, not in Texas. That's not happening here. This is the place where Pace Picante Sauce had a commercial that said another salsa was from New York City, and the response was, get a rope. Right? Well, Tallarico has now had to come out and say, our campaign is not vegan, and God is not binary, and when I said there were six genders, maybe I was a little wrong. But he made sure to release a picture of himself with a turkey leg in his mouth. And he said, anybody who says that our campaign is vegan, you said it, them's fighting words here in Texas. Them's the fighting words, them are. Can you imagine a James Tallarico fight club?
1: All right, everyone. Rule one of Fight Club. Tell everyone about Fight Club. I mean everyone. I need the world to understand Jimmy T eats testosterone for breakfast, along with my side of scones, of course. Rule two of Fight Club. Tell everyone about this Fight Club. I'm serious.
2: Didn't he just say that?
1: I'm serious, people. Tell a friend and have a friend tell another friend. Call your Aunt Gladys. I mean business with this fighting manly men stuff. I need everybody to know it. Rule three of Fight Club. Matthew 26:52. For those who habitually draw the sword will die by the sword. That's right. So no swords, guys. Those suckers are really sharp and pointy, and they make a bunch of owies. I don't really need that. Rule four of Fight Club. You shall love your neighbor as yourself. I think we know what that means. White people have been loving themselves for way too long. That's right. White privilege penalty. Black fighters awarded 3 points automatically.
3: Oh, hell yeah.
1: Rule five of Jimmy T's Fight Club. The Bible says an eye for an eye and a tooth for a tooth. Simple math tells us those cancel each other out, so no hitting in the eye or mouth.
2: Who is this guy?
4: Has he actually ever read the Bible?
1: And finally, rule six of Jimmy T's Fight Club. There's neither Gentile, neither slave, nor free, nor is there male or female, for you are all one in Christ Jesus. Simple message there. All six genders are welcome to get it on here at Jimmy T's Fight Club. All right, ladies and gentlemen, hims, shims, theys, those, and all the others, get ready to fight with your grand weapon. That's right. Tyranny will rain down as you destroy your opponent with this superior 1,000 thread count Egyptian pillow. Let's get it on!
3: see all over the place is people who care about looking good while doing evil.
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10: It's a five-minute delay on 65 South between 4th Avenue South and Green Springs Avenue right now. We have wrecks, 459 North after Derby Parkway, exit 31, and a crash.
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0: Understand this. How many politicians give as their opinion? Not what they believe to be true, but what they're grounding in acts. They're angry at someone. Louis Gohmert, for instance, was a U.S. congressman from Texas, and he ran for attorney general. They put him up to run against Ken Paxton. And there was a runoff. He didn't make it. He came out in fourth place with 17% of the vote. And here he is repeating the same old talking points that Ken Paxton is corrupt because of, you know, accusations.
18: He told a lot of lies. As his wife now knows, he lied a lot. He's quite corrupt. Quite corrupt. From all the things I know, I think he's the most corrupt attorney general we've had in my lifetime.
0: Bitter. Not a good look. Bitter. How's he corrupt? Because you charged him with crimes? For which he was found not guilty? Why don't you finish that sentence? Why don't you say he's just as corrupt as Donald Trump, who had, what, 34 felonies? Why don't you say he's got an E. Jean Carroll out there, like Trump did? Why don't you say Big Letitia, Big Tish, the Attorney General of New York, accused him, charged him with mortgage fraud? Turns out she was doing it herself. Or what about Fat Alvin Bragg, the prosecutor in New York who brought charges against Trump? What about when they went through his wife's panty drawers? What about Fat Fanny down in Atlanta and her boyfriend, Hot Dog Nathan? What about Jack Smith out of the Department of Justice? What about all the people they sicked on Trump and all the felonies they got? Was he corrupt, Louis? Was he corrupt? Fact is, a lot of these politicians have visions of grandeur like sugar plums dancing in their heads. They're going to be great. They're going to be grand. And when they are defeated, they are bitter. Oh, are they ever bitter? Congressman Brandon Gill was on Fox News with Laura Ingraham when he was asked what he knew about Ken Paxton that the Republican establishment did not when he endorsed him over John Wayne McCornyn.
19: You endorsed Paxton before President Trump came out and endorsed him, despite the fact that not one sitting Republican senator endorsed him. What do you know that the GOP establishment didn't at what age 32, all of 32 that you are?
20: Well, what I know is that the people of Texas are looking for somebody who's going to fight for them in Washington. You know, right now it's not good enough to say the right things, to say I'm going to do this or we should do that. What what the people want, what the Texas GOP voters want, is somebody who's going to do the right thing, who's going to get to Washington, and who's actually going to get the Save America Act passed, who's not just going to talk about it, who's going to do whatever is necessary, including if that means using a talking filibuster, for somebody who is going to do what we said we'd do last cycle, which is mass deportations, not talk about amnesty, which has been a long history amongst some in our party. That is not what the people of Texas want. They want somebody who is going to stand up for conservative values and do it in a way that gets results, and that's exactly what Ken Paxton's going to do.
0: Sean Spicer used to be the White House press secretary. He's been a guest on the show many times. I always thought he was pretty smart when it came to media relations and things, but he really nailed it. He was on The Huddle when he said, all these people in media who keep calling Paxton's defeat of Cornyn an upset, they don't understand what happened. Folks, I have said this all along. I was telling people, Paxton beats Cornyn. How can you say that? The polls show that Cornyn wins. Polls don't vote. That's just it. How do movies that have all this money spent on them flop? Do you know they do tests? You understand they do tests? They don't just roll it out and go, hey, let's see if y'all like it. They've been testing that thing. They've got the best and brightest, the smartest people to hand you a movie that you will love, and they get it wrong. And then you got this movie, The Obsession, that was made for $750,000. Somehow, they got it right. How is it that the establishment gets it so wrong so many times? Because they don't know anybody who drives a truck. They don't know any Texans, I'll tell you that.
2: I was actually shocked at the number of media folks that led their broadcast this morning by saying a huge upset in Texas. If you watch The Huddle, that wasn't a huge upset. That was predicted. And, you know, we talked about the margin of victory. So I got to be honest with you. This is an indictment, as far as I'm concerned, on anyone who thought that was going to be close. That just tells you how bad your sources are. This was I think that Paxton was going to win it regardless. The Trump endorsement just shows you how powerful it is. Go down ballot, by the way. You mentioned this also, Rachel, that Chip Roy, the attorney general, right, race there, yep, he also lost. Every MAGA-endorsed candidate won last night in Texas, and we keep seeing this pattern, and this is good as gold. When the president endorses you in a primary, that's worth, you know, a crazy amount, and I don't know that you can overcome it in almost any circumstance. Now it's growing more and more strong, which is just fascinating. Here we are in a second term, and President Trump's power over the party is growing, not waning.
0: Paxton was on Fox News when he said there's some comedic value to this, but I think it's actually true. He said he doesn't think Talafrico could win even in California. This guy is so much wackier than even Gavin. Man, that's saying something.
21: This guy doesn't represent Texas values. He doesn't even, I'm not even sure he could get elected in California. His views are so radical once exposed. Now, look, he's trying to walk them back right now. His vegan campaign views, his saying the American flag was a complicated symbol, his talking about God being non-binary and pushing men into women's sports. I mean, the list goes on, and this isn't just me making this up. This is what he actually said, and now he's complaining that I'm quoting him with his strange, weird comments.
0: So, California... You know, California was once the most visited state, the most tourist visited. Businesses were opening up there. But, you know, I got to read this. I'll get to it in the next segment. I saw a stat on where people are moving, what states they're moving to. I'll get to this. I started my professional life as a corporate securities lawyer, and I've always viewed the stock market in a very leery fashion. A lot of people will dump their money into a 401k and set it and forget it. And so you've got the volatility depending on whether you're in technology, which has been down for 2026, are oil, which has been up but is predicted by the futures markets to go down, and that was driven by the Iran war. What I tell people, I don't give anybody else financial advice because that's just not what I do. But what I do is not leave everything to the stock market. I diversify into multiple things, and one of them is gold and silver. 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
4: Good afternoon. I'm Jim Faraday. Cleanup continuing following Monday's storms. First, traffic and weather together.
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10: It's a five-minute delay on 65 South between 4th Avenue South and Green Springs Avenue right now.
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4: Health officials say the Ebola death toll is rising in the Democratic Republic of Congo and Uganda. Chris Ochamringa reports that the World Health Organization's Director General has visited an area in Congo where many of the cases have been recorded. He reports that one obstacle to getting the outbreak under control is that people are self-medicating.
27: Getting treatment for fever, headache, symptoms of other ailments. And so by the time they get to the health centers, their disease is really advanced and they end up dying. So they're calling on people to work very closely with the healthcare workers.
4: One in five young adults are using AI chatbots for mental health advice.
3: That's according to new findings from the research institute RAND. The group survey, done back in November, showed 19% of respondents say they use the chatbots for advice. The vast majority of respondents also described the advice as helpful. This comes as some AI companies are facing lawsuits from parents alleging that their children's mental health struggles were negatively impacted by chatbots. I'm Tammy Trujillo.
4: Health update, I'm Scott Pringle.

0: share with you about the changes in economics. I was short on time there. I saw a report from The Economist, and this is going to blow your mind. It is the net change in number of company headquarters from relocations in only 5 years, from 2020 to 2025. And they were moving, three of the five that had the biggest losses were out of California, one from New York, and then New York, and then Chicago. It's by city, sorry. And three of the five states they're moving to were Texas and then Arizona and Tennessee. Net change in number of company headquarters from relocations. 5 year period, 2020 to 2025. Dallas gained almost 100. San Francisco lost actually 100. Austin gained about, it's on a graph, so it's hard to tell, about 55. Austin, those are high tech companies moving there. Los Angeles lost about 80. Houston gained about 25. New York City lost about 25. Phoenix gained about 22, 23. Chicago lost, looks like, about 10. San Diego lost about 8. Nashville gained about 23. Three cities, Houston, Phoenix, and Nashville, gained not quite 20, well, 25 for Houston. Let's say 25 for three. Let's round them up. Houston, Phoenix, and Nashville all gained about 25. Three California cities lost: San Diego, L.A., and San Francisco. San Diego, because it's not what it used to be. Los Angeles lost almost 100. I saw the other day a picture. It was the only thing that's been rebuilt after the Palisade fires. And it was literally a framed out, it was one framed out wall. It was like a faux wall in a furniture, in a decor store, just so they could hang stuff on it. They burned that city to the ground, figuratively and literally. And they won't rebuild. They got a wacko mayor, Karen Bass. How bad did things have to get that they would stop voting for a whack job? And they may still. Good grief. San Francisco? I know that when a lot of people hear San Francisco, they just think of a bunch of homos. I'm going to tell you something. San Francisco is one of the great American cities. Its identity as a gay city, I don't know when that happened. There was Harvey Milk and all that, but and that was in the 70s. But San Francisco was historically a great American city. I've quoted many times a line that I love, Tennessee Williams, who said, "There are only three great American cities: New York, San Francisco, and New Orleans. Everything else is Cleveland." San Francisco was a great city. My wife and I used to love to go out to San Francisco. Our favorite Jewish deli was there. We'd go down and go down to Girardelli Square. It was great food. It was an interesting vibe. It was such a wonderful city, great architecture. And look at it now. What's it known for now? A TV reporter doing a story out in the field about the number of smash and grabs. And while they're doing the story, their van right there, smash and grab. People attacked in the middle of a story about how bad crime is. Liberalism has failed again and again and again. Eventually, the strong are going to destroy the weak. And the weak are going to be the white liberals. It is suicidal empathy. The only thing that keeps powerful people from destroying weak people is that other powerful people will stop in and defeat them. And it is that threat of power against them. When you remove that threat and you say, no, have your way with these weak white liberals, they will, and they have. And that's where you end up. That's exactly where you end up. And the left will call that culture wars. What? Enforcing the law? Closing the border? The Houston Chronicle's quote-unquote business columnist, Chris Tomlinson, says that Republican voters have chosen culture war candidates over Chamber of Commerce conservatives. Well, let me tell you something. The Chamber of Commerce crowd wanted wide open borders so they could have cheap labor. The average American was tired of being raped, beaten, robbed, murdered. So you want to call that culture war? Call it what you want. You're so out of touch, it's embarrassing for you. Or if you had any sense, it would be.
1: Republicans are out, culture warriors are in, and political gridlock is here to stay. Republican primary voters sent a clear message in the runoff elections. They picked the most extreme MAGA candidates without regard for expertise. Ken Paxton trounced U.S. Senator John Cornyn, an old school conservative who cared about governing. Paxton won by touting his support for President Donald Trump, including his attempt to overturn the 2020 election. MAGA Mays Middleton defeated Chip Roy to win the nomination for Texas Attorney General. Middleton is a political neophyte, but he's also the heir to an enormous oil fortune. He promises to tear down the separation of church and state, as well as target LGBTQ rights. Then there's Beau French, another scion of Texas oil money. He won the Republican nomination to become an energy regulator on the Railroad Commission by suggesting that we denaturalize and deport 100 million U.S. citizens. One thing unites all these candidates, a hatred for people who are not like themselves. While MAGA voters may find that attractive, most Texans are worried about inflation, their jobs, and their economic future. Democrats are trying to respond, and polls show James Tallarico has a chance against Paxton. But many Texans will never vote for a Democrat. If Americans want a better economy and government, they will need to start compromising and voting for candidates who care more about governing than posture.
2: Diamonds are forever! Woo! And so...
3: Mr. Michael Berry.
2: Remember that.
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9: We have a crash on 459 North after Derby Parkway, exit 31, and a collision on Highway 280 East at Grandview Parkway. 5-minute delay, 65 South, between 4th Avenue and Green Springs. I'm Phil Carter in the...
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0: Look up, look down, look around, look up, look down, look around. In the trees and on the ground, 'cause the ALB must be found.
1: Some signs of the ALB are dime-sized holes on tree trunks, a sawdust-like material called frass, and the beetle itself, with a long black body and white spots.
0: Look up, look down, look around, look up, look down, look around. In the trees and on the ground, 'cause the ALB must be found.
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2: President Trump was on Fox News with his daughter-in-law, Laura. She's married to Eric. When he called Tallarico a transgender, that's what he said.
3: They won't change men playing in women's sports. They won't, this transgender, this guy running in Texas, he says there are six genders. He wears a mask all the time. He's a disaster candidate, I'll tell you. I think Ken Paxton's going to absolutely just destroy him.
2: I think that's fair to say. So a former Democrat spokesman named Xochitl Hinojosa. The first letter is an X. And that's like I think that's the old Aztec spellings. Those are hard to figure out how to pronounce. Like Javier can be J-A-V-I-E-R, but it can be X-A-V-I-E-R, in which case the X can be a ha. But it can be used different ways. The X can be like an H. So I don't know if this is Xochitl. This might be Xochitl Hinojosa. Anyway, he's a former Democrat spokesman. And he was trying to defend the Democrat whack job. Wait till you learn more about this guy. In Texas, named James Tallarico. He's on CNN, and now we know why he's a former spokesman.
4: He is an eighth generation white Texas male who loves meat.
2: Okay, so let's unpack that. He's an eighth generation white male who loves meat. So he's real effeminate, so people are saying he's gay. That's why Trump calls him transgender. There was a rumor out there that from sixth grade to ninth grade, he dressed as a girl. And there are going to be a lot of rumors between now and November. If it's true, we'll get verification. I have no reason to know that it's true yet. But play that again, if you would, please.
4: He is an eighth generation white Texas male who loves meat.
2: So what the Democrats are doing is they're desperately trying to win over voters on identity politics, except instead of now saying he's gay, he's black, it's a woman, it's a transgender, they're trying to win over, if not white males, then at least white females. Hey, we'll play identity politics with y'all. Look, we found one who looks just like you. And they say, so then they start with, he's an eighth generation. First of all, there was a congressional primary here, where the candidate who was leading and won very big, Trump supported, I supported, named Alex Mueller, was running against an individual who said he was a fifth-generation Texan. Great. Wonderful. And I got into an argument with some friends of mine over this, and they said, she was born in California. So, well, that's interesting. Trump was born in New York. How does that matter? And they started getting really, really into American-born people who were not born in Texas. But Democrats have never been big fans of the who was born in Texas thing. This is the party of illegal aliens. So for them to be saying he's an eighth generation, you realize how far back we're going there? They are rooting him in the very Texas past that they have called evil so many times. But what they're doing now, rather, so for all these years, they've said, you white Texans are devils, and they keep losing elections. So now they go, we got us a white Texan, vote for him. It's very stealthy. You got to give them credit. They're trying to dupe people who say, well, that person's a communist and she's a black woman. I think I won't vote for her. Okay, all right. She's a communist, she's a black woman, and she tells me I'm a devil and I need to die. Okay, so we'll get a communist who's a white male. Okay. He's an eighth generation white Texas male. See, what they're saying is that this is what y'all wanted, remember? We're giving it to you. But again, with the identity politics, we don't want to play identity politics. We'll vote for a black male, Wesley Hunt, if he says and does the right things. We'll vote for a female, Alex Mueller, if we like what she stands for. He's an eighth-generation white Texas male. What kind of male is that? What does that mean? My argument on the what generation you are is if that's something to make. That's great. I mean, there's nothing wrong with being proud of how many generations you've been in Texas. But it seems weird. Like, Davy Crockett came to the Alamo from Tennessee. In fact, almost all the major figures at the Alamo were not from Texas, such as Texas was at that moment. Bowie, Travis, Crockett. They came from other places. Sam Houston came from Tennessee. I've always been kind of curious when someone... As I said, I want to be clear. I think it's something to be proud of that you're third, fifth, seventh, whatever generation Texan. I think that's cool. I think that's neat. I'd brag about it too. I don't know what generation I am. I just don't know. Because I've never thought to look it up. I don't know when our people ever weren't in Texas. But I've never thought, but there are people, especially in Texas, I'm a seventh generation Texan. Okay. All right. And what does that mean? Well, it's fine that you're rooted in the place. You're committed to it. Okay, great. But when you're arguing that that is the basis upon which you're better than the next guy, that's always kind of creeped me out. But the last thing she says there is, he's an eighth generation white Texas male who loves meat. He actually came out and said, our campaign is vegan. Because this is what he does. He picks up the latest, and that's what makes him frightening as a potential senator, is whatever's the hot new thing, he'll get caught up in that. And so since he said he was vegan, remember, we're the state where Oprah Winfrey lost a lawsuit over attacking the beef industry. She can't show her fat face in the state of Texas because of it. And here he comes out, we're going to be vegan. Hello, I'm an eighth generation white Texas male, and we're going to be vegan. And now, it's so sad. It's like a hostage. He's holding, with a napkin, he's holding a piece of barbecue, and he's eating it. And he's looking like, hi, my fellow Texans. I'm wearing a Texas flag shirt, do you notice? 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
1: Jesus' two commandments, love God and love neighbor. Mm-hmm. And I believe forcing my religion down the throats of my Muslim, Jewish, Hindu, Buddhist, atheist, agnostic neighbors is not love. And it's why I've fought so hard for the separation of church and state. I was raised to believe that that boundary in our First Amendment is a sacred boundary.
2: Yeah.
1: And it doesn't just
3: the weirdness is that is six does. Gender Jimmy's the candidacy.
4: Because when the church gets too cozy,
3: has, you know, there's the things he has said and the things he has done, and there's who he is. They're all three very creepy. Texas Republican strategist Deirdre DeLisi was on two-way program when she was asked if we'll ever get the chance to meet six gender Jimmy's alleged girlfriend, who now supposedly the girlfriend is, if she is the quote girlfriend, I mean, that's, she is a friend and she is a girl and she was his chief of staff. She apparently exists as such. But the creepy thing is, this means that he hired her and then got her a job and dated her and she was his chief of staff. But they would rather that complaint than that you know how weird she is and some of the things she has written. And it sure looks like this thing is going to unwind into the involvement of children in his relationships with his students when he was a teacher, encouraging them many times openly to call and text him on his personal phone. I think that's weird for teachers to do that with kids. And I don't think it's going to turn out that it's because he's a great guy. He had them write the Obama memoirs. He was involved with Obama's organization. He's been involved with this Soros-backed money organization. See, the Soros crowd, they don't leave it to chance. This isn't a grassroots candidacy. None of these. Obama built in a test tube. They identify these people early. They fund them. They put them in the presence of other people. They go to symposia and seminars and conferences, and they all rub elbows, and it becomes like a fraternity, a secret society of leftist weirdo whack jobs. And that's how they all know each other. It's not by happenstance. They didn't end up at the same restaurant and bumped into each other and became friends. So then Deirdre DeLisi was asked, would the hood rat congressman, Jasmine Crockett, would she have been a better candidate?
5: Everybody watch Deirdre's face close. I'm gonna abuse the privilege of having her here. Deirdre, do you think Texans will get the opportunity to meet the woman James Tallarico says is his longtime girlfriend during this campaign?
6: I'm guessing not. That was incredibly weird. I don't understand why he's hiding his girlfriend, but I'm going to go with a no on that. I don't know. Okay.
7: You did that on purpose, knowing Deirdre's in a swivel chair, and you saw
5: exactly.
7: That.
5: I did.
7: Swivel.
5: I did.
8: Can I ask one mischievous question? Since you asked a mischievous question,
5: yeah, I did indeed.
8: Deirdre, I know it's a woulda coulda, but I keep going back to this place. I actually think Jasmine Crockett might have been a more effective candidate for the Democrats. I know it's early. I know there's a lot of game to be played. But starting today, if it were Jasmine Crockett, Ken Paxton were running against, I think it would actually be a more challenging fight. What do you think?
6: I don't know. I mean, I think people, that's an interesting woulda, shoulda, coulda, but she ran a deeply unprofessional campaign where she was like, her priority was getting in the DJ booth in Houston, right? Like, mm-hmm. At least Tallarico runs a professional campaign and he has professional people around him. She wants to do TikToks. Maybe
8: work for
6: on
8: Mom
6: paper.
8: Donnie.
5: She wouldn't have raised
7: Texas
5: as much
7: ain't
5: either.
7: No New York City, that's for sure.
6: So I think for the Democrats, Tallarico is probably the better candidate.
5: Yeah.
6: But that remains to be seen.
8: Wow.
3: Fox News' Kennedy did a great job describing the kind of candidate Democrats would need to win a statewide race in Texas, and that candidate is not Tallarico. Listen carefully, because we're going to loop back on this one.
2: Somehow they can't get over themselves and nominating these beta males, because all you have to do is spend some time in Texas. It is still very much Texas. Yep. And there is one thing that people in Texas love more than anything else in the world, and that's being from Texas. If you talk to someone from Texas, they will shake their hand and they'll say, "Hi, my name is Jeff. I'm a fifth generation Texan." And if you're going to run a Democrat, then that person had better be able to wrestle a longhorn steer and, poop out a pound of beef jerky while he's doing it with a smile on his face, talking about his time as a Navy SEAL. Like, those are the only kind of Democrats that are going to succeed in Texas. Oh, it is not this baby lotion soft child. He looks prepubescent. Yes. He looks like such a beta male. He was Beto O'Rourke was his big brother in the after school program.
9: They'll say, but he's a seminarian. How dare you not?
2: He put the semen in seminarian. As in naval, because if he were a Navy SEAL, it would help him.
7: All right.
3: That was very well said by Kennedy. There was some rehearsal and some writing that was done. That wasn't off the cuff. That was really good. But she just described the type of Texan Democrats would need in order to win. And rather than go get that candidate, they are trying to shoehorn the candidate they have into that. Let's go back to former Democrat spokesman Jochitty Hinojosa.
10: He is an eighth generation white Texas male who loves meat.
3: So what you have here is they've cast Paul Reubens or Pee Wee Herman as Marcus Luttrell. What you have here is this really creepy human being who they're now trying to pass off as something that he's not. Here's MS Now's Katie Turr on with Bill Maher when the subject of six-gender Jimmy calling God non-binary came up.
11: He said some things that don't play well in Texas, like God is non-binary, which if there is a God...
12: He's taken that back. He said it was a silly thing for him to say.
11: It is a silly thing to say, because it just looks bad on a poster or an ad.
3: Yeah. Yeah, he's taking it back. You know, like Charlie Manson said, you know what? No more race war. No more murders. I take all that back. That was bad. Now let me go. Let me out. He's taken that back. God's non-binary? The Father, the Son, the Holy Spirit. Well, no. It's the non-binary person and the non-binary person and the Holy Spirit. That's creepy and weird. We're not going for that. Okay, I take it back. I feel silly. You know me. Just being silly.
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17: We have a couple of wrecks in Jefferson County. One is 459 North after Derby Parkway, exit 31. The other, Highway 280 East at Grandview Parkway. Stop and go traffic. A 5-minute delay now.
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0: So MS Now's Katie Turr was on with Bill Maher when she said, oh, when Cisgender Jimmy said that God was non-binary,
1: he's admitted that was silly. He took that back.
0: Oh, let's hear that again.
2: He said some things that don't play well in Texas, like God is non-binary, which if there is a God.
3: He's taken that back. He said it was a silly thing for him to say.
2: It is a silly thing to say because it just looks bad on a poster or an ad.
0: So he's taken it back. Just forget that. Let's forget all the bad things he did. He took that back. Well, you tell me. Does this sound like he's taking it back?
4: James, just to be clear, do you no longer think God is non-binary?
5: Well, that comment was meant to be deliberately provocative. I believe you can't use human categories to define God. As the Apostle Paul says in his letter to the Galatians, in Christ there is neither male nor female. And so Ken Paxton and the corporate media are going to use these past comments to try to distract from the corrupt system that Ken Paxton embodies. And our campaign is going to prosecute the case both against Ken Paxton and this corrupt system.
0: Let me ask you this. Trust your judgment. You had to decide whether to make a lifetime commitment to your spouse. You had to decide whether to hire someone or whether to fire someone, whether to invest with someone. You had to make decisions whether to join someone in their business or have them join you. In your life, you have to make judgments. And there are people who call themselves experts, celebrities who will tell you how to live your lives, but their kids are transgender because they thought that was cute. Those kids are going to be miserable. They got caught up in whatever the hot new thing was because their agent told them that was the best way to get an article and a profile written about them. None of them have been married for any significant amount of time. It's almost unheard of. They marry whatever star they're in a movie with, and they go run off with the next one in the next movie. This is not sustainable, normal behavior. And they shouldn't be lecturing the rest of us, but a lot of people like to be lectured by them because they really like that person's character in a movie, so they want that person to tell them how to live. It's very odd indeed. But there are people whose job it is to change your opinion. To get you to look at the sky and think it's green, as my friend Jesse Kelly would say. And they're very good at it. They're very good at getting you to disbelieve your own eyes. You remember the Eddie Murphy bit? I can't remember if it was Raw or Delirious. The Jedi mind trick. His wife comes home and he's in bed with another woman. And he said, that's the moment you got to employ the Jedi mind trick. It wasn't me. I saw you. I was looking at you. Oh, we weren't having sex. I saw you. You were butt naked. And then eventually he breaks down and says, okay, it was me. We were having sex. But I don't love her. I love you. The point was, these people will tell you anything to change your mind. But they can't just tell you to change your mind. Because you might not do it. So over a long period of time, so that they can have control and you won't, they've told you this person is an expert and you're not. I cannot tell you how many people I watched who I respected but will never again, who took the shot. And I would say, wait a second. It hasn't been tested. Do you not know what happened with thalidomide? Do you not understand that you shouldn't take an injection of something like this, an mRNA of all things, until it's been tested? Do you know how often a drug has such dangerous side effects it could kill you? Well, the experts are saying it. Who are the experts? Have you met them? Do you know anything about them? Didn't you tell your kids when they go, well, everybody was doing it? How come you were over at the Smith's house when Mr. Smith was out of town and his son had all y'all over and we didn't know y'all were there and y'all tore up the house? Well, everybody was doing it, Daddy. And you said, boy, when I get home, I'm going to, remember that? A Smokey the Bandit. Everybody was doing it. Well, they're doing the everybody was doing it now, except The experts will tell you. There are these people who are the self-proclaimed experts. Karl Rove will tell you how to vote because you can't vote for Ken Paxton over John Cornyn because Ken Paxton can't win in November. You don't know who can win. We know who can win. You just know who you think you want, but you can't have who you want because we're going to tell you who can win. They did this with Trump. They did this in 2024. John Cornyn himself said, you can't vote for Trump. We got to move past Trump. Trump can't win anymore. Trump was the only one who could win. So what you have to have, you know, there's this story. I don't know if you've seen this movie. It's called Obsession. I haven't seen it. Don't intend to. But it's a movie that cost $750,000 to make. And it has now apparently grossed, I think, $50 million. $50 million. Now, to be clear, there's more than $750,000 invested in the movie. It was purchased for, I think, $2 million. And then from there, it was marketed for, I think, another $12 million. So there's $14 million into making the movie a $50 million project. So the payoff's only 36. Only 3 to 1 so far. 3.5 to 1. My point is, the movie houses are making flops. But those are the experts. The experts are making movies that nobody wants to see. You notice that? The experts are making movies that are absolutely positively a bust again and again and again. And then here is this low budget. And the reason is the same reason Trump won. There's story after story of this. The experts don't know. You know, there was a story that came out a few years ago. A writer for the New York Times said she literally did not know a single person who owned a truck. And she said, does anybody know a person who owns a truck? Now, living in Houston, Texas, as I do, a lifelong Texan, eighth generation Texan. No, I'm not. I don't know what I am. If you live in the South, at a minimum, you know more people that drive trucks than anything else. The fact that she doesn't know a person that drives a truck means she doesn't know a person that has these values. And yet she thinks she is equipped to make judgments about these people whose lives she doesn't understand. She'd be better off writing opinions on the thoughts of Eskimos, which she also knows nothing about. The gold company I use is called Gold Co., and they created a website for our listeners, michaellikesgold.com. 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
8: In Jefferson County, one is 459 North after Derby Parkway, exit 31. The other, Highway 280 East at Grandview Parkway. Stop and go traffic, a 5-minute delay now on 65 South between 4th Avenue South and Green Springs. I'm Phil.
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1: So I say all that about the experts telling you what to think. Tell you that what media and politics tell you every day, what they expose every day, is they think you're stupid. You see it in everything they do. You see it when a Robert De Niro finally breaks down and says, you people are a bunch of idiots. You saw it from Rob Reiner. You saw it from Michael Moore. You people are a bunch of idiots. You're inbred, gun-toting, church-going, war-fighting idiots in small, boring towns where nothing fun ever happens. You're all idiots. Well, no. No, we're happier than you are. We're all happier than you are. So I want you to trust your judgment, and I want you to listen to this comment. This is James Tallarico. There was somebody put up a side-by-side this weekend. I don't know if I have it. Here we are. I wasn't going to do this right now, but I'll do it now. A podcaster by the name of Matt Christensen. Way to go, Matt Christensen. Noticed something very familiar about two different interviews that Tallarico did. He was on CBS and separately on MS Now. And he noticed when he clipped the audio and laid it over the top, it's exactly the same. Now, what he did is alter it by an eighth of a second or so. So you hear the two of them playing together. Because if he played them one over the other, they're so perfectly aligned, you'd swear it was only one audio track. So he altered it just enough that you can hear that Tallarico is rehearsing answers. This was Obama 101. They are building these creatures in a lab to go out, pass off as, what was Obama? He's a nice black fella. He's not like that crazy Jesse Jackson. He cares about people and he's good and he's not a racist. He doesn't hate white people. He doesn't want to take all your money or your health care or anything. He's just a nice fella. Listen to this.
2: Well, you know, I've gone to every corner of Texas over the course of this campaign, from Beaumont to El Paso, from Amarillo to Brownsville, and everywhere in between. And I can't tell you the number of people who come up to me at the end of these events and whisper, I'm not a Democrat, like they're in the witness protection program.
1: The only word that changed in the two was that across this state and across Texas. He is rehearsing his answers. And he didn't write those answers. So nothing that Tallarico says between now and November will actually be from him. It is all carefully staged, carefully scripted. Listen again.
2: Well, you know, I've gone to every corner of Texas over the course of this campaign, from Beaumont to El Paso, from Amarillo to Brownsville, and everywhere in between. And I can't tell you the number of people who come up to me at the end of these events and whisper, I'm not a Democrat, like they're in the witness protection program.
1: So now that you know he rehearses what he says, now I want you to listen to him answer this question. Do you think that God is non-binary? Because Texans are really freaked out by you saying this. I want you to notice the tone when he answers.
3: James, just to be clear, do you no longer think God is non-binary?
2: Well, that comment was meant to be deliberately provocative. I believe you can't use human categories to define
1: go back.
2: As the Apostle
1: stop.
2: Paul.
1: Stop. Let's go back. After Eric Swalwell came out and gave his very rehearsed answer to, you know, how many of these girls did you rape and how many of them did you just sexually assault? There's a fellow named Scott Rouse, R-O-U-S-E, and I can't remember what his YouTube page is. Somebody sent me a link to it. And he dissected Eric Swalwell answering the question. It wasn't answering a question. It was a statement into a camera that would then be broadcast. And it was, they had him very casual. It was meant to be just, hey, I'm just speaking straight to you. You know, let's take all the consultants out. I'm just speaking straight to you. I didn't do this to these girls. I'm a nice fella. And he went through every supposed tell, every little, you've seen Rounders, you know, you've seen Carol Burnett pull her ear. That was an intentional sign. You've heard that people blink normally just a few times per minute, but it can go up to 80 or 90 times when their heart is racing. That's why if you notice someone blinking, the experts will tell you he's nervous, he's lying. That was the basis of a lie detector test, which is a questionable truth. But there are some truths in there. There really are. And I think you can see them. You can hear them in just this audio, because I can't show you the video of it. But you can hear them in the audio, and you can hear that what they're doing here is trying very hard to get certain phrases embedded in your mind. I want you to notice how he answers, that was meant to be provocative. One of the things that Scott Rouse pointed out with Eric Swalwell is that when he delivered the, I didn't do it, I'm a nice guy, they're bad women, I'm a nice guy, is that he had repeated it by rehearsing it so many times that it was flat. When you make a statement, when you've been accused of being a mass murderer, you don't respond with, many people will think I did this, and I know that you're going to make your decision right now on whether I did this or not, and it is not true that I did this. There are only people who are saying this because they want bad things for me because they are bad. You'd be saying, are you kidding me? I didn't do this. This is, it would be, but you can only do that so many times. This is why movie directors will sometimes, for a certain piece of a scene, they won't rehearse it. They will just shoot it. Because sometimes you only get the perfect shot one time. After that, as with many scenes, it becomes rote. It becomes flat. And you will notice that the actor is not putting in the authentic emotion that they're supposed to put in that scene. You've just learned that your girlfriend has died. Oh my God, this is bad news. What should we do? Well, the first time you do that, you're really into it. But after you do it enough times, if you've ever had to rehearse something and do it over and over and over again, you lose kind of the edge to it. Tell me that's not what you hear here.
3: James, just to be clear, do you no longer think God is non-binary?
2: Well, that comment was meant to be deliberately provocative. I believe you can't use human categories to define God. As the Apostle Paul says in his letter to the Galatians, in Christ there is neither male nor female. And so Ken Paxton and the corporate media are going to use these past comments to try to distract from the corrupt system that Ken Paxton embodies. And our campaign is going to prosecute the case both against Ken Paxton and this corrupt system.
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26: We have a couple of wrecks in Jefferson County. One is 459 North after Derby Parkway, exit 31. The other, Highway 280 East at Grandview Parkway. Stop and go traffic. A 5-minute delay now on 65 South between 4th Avenue.
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0: CNN's Scott Jennings has really, really hit his stride. I think he is one of the up and coming. I mean, he's established now, but I think he's been one of the real breakout voices in conservative media. You know, this is a guy that was three times his weight. I mean, I don't know, twice his size. He used to be really fat, and he was a Republican kind of consultant, operative type guy. He's whip smart. He's very clever. He's media savvy, and he has found his niche. I don't know that he'll always be at CNN, but he's really good. I don't have an interest in sitting across from a Democrat and arguing with them all day. But he's really good at that. You know, there was Hannity and Combs, but Hannity got tired of that. At some point, it's tedious. It's tedious and it wears you down. Even William F. Buckley would look exhausted by the Gore Vidals of the world. Anyway, CNN's Scott Jennings was asked a very obvious but good question. So Cornyn, the guy that Paxton vanquished for the U.S. Senate seat in the Republican primary, his voters are establishment folks. They don't like Paxton. Will they go over and vote for weirdo Talifrico, or will they vote for Paxton to keep Talifrico from winning?
1: Well, look, first of all, on the Republican voters, when they analyze the records of these two candidates, let's say you voted for Cornyn. Are you really going to switch your vote to a guy who thinks there's six genders and it's immoral to eat meat because of the climate crisis? No Texan believes that other than Talarico, and no Texas Republican is going to switch their vote from Cornyn to a Democrat because of that.
0: He's right. As a Texan, I will defer to him, having said it well. He said it great. We haven't spent a lot of time on Graham Plattner, the fellow in Maine. But Scott Jennings did on his radio program, and we wanted to bring that to you. Plattner accused Chris Kyle, the great Chris Kyle. I did not know Chris Kyle. I know his wife, Taya. We used to take his son, Colton, hunting after Chris was murdered. Marcus Luttrell came along. My son, Michael T., and Colton are the same age. Great kid. Great shot, by the way. First time we took him dove hunting, the kid, first time he'd ever been. First time he'd ever shot a shotgun. Kid was money. It was almost like it was in his blood. It was uncanny. He accused the great Chris Kyle, American sniper, of killing civilians to pad his kill count. And to his credit, Jennings was not having any of it. Chris Kyle's not here to defend himself. He was murdered. He's an American hero. How dare you, Plattner, do this?
2: Don't lose sight of the Democrats' other star candidate, Graham Plattner up in Maine. I don't want Talarico to steal Plattner's thunder as the weirdest, I mean weirdest, possible person you could have recruited to run for the United States Senate. The Washington Free Beacon has a new story out about Plattner, and they have Plattner suggesting that legendary American sniper Chris Kyle, you know Chris Kyle, the movie, I'm sure you've seen it. They've got Plattner saying that Chris Kyle shot innocent civilians in Iraq in order to inflate his kill numbers. He also, Plattner, that is, bristled at the idea that a former Navy SEAL like Kyle and his platoon should be called heroes. Let me quote Plattner for you. Quote, Kyle's stories about how many people he was shooting certainly track with the behavior I witnessed in Ramadi, said Plattner. It's relatively easy to get high numbers if you're a little less discriminating in your fire than, say, a more professional unit would be. Here's Plattner once again, and he's done it many times, maligning the memory of these American heroes, these American veterans.
0: What a monster. Kyle's widow, Taya, who's a wonderful, wonderful woman, responded to those accusations.
2: Now, the widow of Chris Kyle, Taya, Kyle, has come out to respond to these despicable comments. Let's hear her. She appeared on Fox. Let's hear this exchange, cut number 7.
3: The stories about how many people he was shooting certainly tracked with the behavior I witnessed and people I knew witnessed down at the Gov Center, which is it's relatively easy to get high numbers like that if you're a little less discriminating in your fire than, say, a more professional unit would be.
4: What went through your mind when you heard this?
5: Oh, I mean, to me, it's just like nothing says I want attention more than disparaging a national hero who's also dead. It's just, it's transparent, it's cowardly, it's lowbrow to lie about somebody else, right? And it distracts from what you've probably said, and in this case, I think some things that he has said. And it's this cheap political trick to say, you know, I haven't done a whole lot, so let me attach my name to somebody who's beloved, and if nothing else, I'll get out in the news. And that's working for him to get that notoriety. But to me, it shows a total inability to lead with character. So for me, he would be out of the running immediately.
0: Very well said, Taya. Jennings said that Plattner knows that he's a joke and he knows he's a liar. I believe this to be true.
2: I think Taya Kyle had it just right. I think Graham Plattner lashes out against these other veterans, against a hero like Chris Kyle, because Graham Plattner knows deep down that he, Graham Plattner, is a complete and total failure.
0: Pause there. He knows that. It's true. He hates himself. And that's why he would sit at his computer and post disparaging comments about other veterans in online forums and chat rooms. This is what those people do. Sitting in mama's basement, they're keyboard cowboys, they're angry at the world. We've all seen them. They've attacked you. They've attacked me. You post something and they're, oh, Orange Man, Trump, rapist, he's horrible. You're a horrible person. I hope you die. You're like, whoa. I think this is more about you than it is me. You got problems.
2: A ne'er-do-well who has never done anything meaningful with his life whatsoever. He stands for a bunch of nonsense. He's been created, a narrative about him has been created by the Democratic Party so he can run for the United States Senate. But none of it's real. He's not some up-by-the-bootstraps oyster farmer. He's not some, you know, working class heroic story. None of that is true. It is completely fabricated the way they're billing Graham Plattner. And the thing is, he knows that. He knows that he's a joke. He knows that he's a lie. And he knows that he has spent a good chunk of his life saying things and doing things that are basically disqualifying for the job of United States Senate.
6: Ladies and gentlemen, Elvis has left the building. Thank you and good night.
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13: Absent for months due to an undisclosed illness. Polls in California closed in about 3 hours where they're choosing candidates for governor.
14: Longtime Democratic politician Javier Becerra leapfrogged his opponents in recent weeks following the collapse of former Congressman Eric Swalwell's campaign. Becerra is fighting off allegations of ties to big oil and corporations, as well as a strong challenge from another Democrat, free-spending billionaire Tom Steyer. They're both hoping they'll advance to the November runoff by beating Republicans.